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9: 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United States Deputy Sheriff's Association, taking training to the next level, because lives are on the line.
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11: Hey, welcome back to the Lars Larson Show. Imagine this. A city tells an investigative journalist, if you want to find out the information about that cop who's accused of doing something wrong, you're going to need to pay us $2.5 million to see the public records associated with that particular case. Now, does that sound like a city that's trying to hide something behind charging an exorbitant fee to get those public records? I thought we'd put that question to Lauren Harper, who is the Daniel Ellsberg Chair on Government Secrecy at the Freedom of the Press Foundation. Ms. Harper, welcome to the program. How are you?
12: Hi, I'm well, Lars. Thank you so much for having me.
11: What should we make of this? Well, this is the city of Eugene, which is being asked by a nonprofit news outlet called Double Sided Media. They're being asked for some public records. And they turned around and said, well, if you want those, It's going to cost you $2.5 million. You can give us the whole $2.5 million anytime. And they promise that if it comes out less than that, they'll refund the excess. What do you think of what's going on there?
12: Well, I think the main question needs to be, why is the cost for this bill so high in the first place? And I'll add, the journalists you mentioned at Double Sided Media have already paid $1,000 down payment on this request, by the way. And I'd also add that this request that they submitted, you know, it wasn't this huge, voluminous request for every single police department record ever. It targeted, you know, specific misconduct records over an eight-year period. So if that encompasses tons of records, well, that's a problem right off the bat. But I think the issue here is it gets down to the $2.5 million fee. It's not reasonable, in part because, as you may know, under Oregon law, when a request is too broad or complicated, then the city is supposed to pick up the phone, call the requester, and negotiate in good faith, right? It's not supposed to just, hey, your request is $2.5 million. That's effectively a ransom note. And I would just add, you know, we're seeing this, them do this with a journalist, but they could just as well be doing this with any other member of the public. And more concerning is the police department is saying that they can't find a way to search for these records. That calls into question whether or not they can respond to requests from, gosh, I don't know, the governor's office, the mayor's office, the court. So certainly it looks as though they are trying to just not release the records, but it's bigger than just how they're responding to a journalist. If they really can't do this, how can they respond to anybody they're supposed to be accountable to?
11: Well, you know what I'd be curious about? If there were other requests that have been made by, say, sister agencies, meaning another police agency that said, hey, we're doing an investigation and this guy used to work, gal used to work in your agency. Can you pull up these records or similar group of records about this person and whether or not they fulfilled that? They're claiming that this is going to take 44,000 hours of staff time, which, let me translate that, a regular full-time work year for most people, 8 to 5 Monday through Friday, is 2,000 hours. So they're saying this is going to take the equivalent of 22 people working full-time for a year just to pull these records together.
12: Yeah, that's absolutely right. It's a great point that could they respond to the request if it were coming from another police agency or another entity? No, we got to ask that because this is all stemming from a misconduct investigation. So in theory, these are records that have already been assessed by members of that review board. So it stands to reason that they should have an efficient way to try and respond to these records. Yet when a member of the public asks for it, suddenly they can't do that. Moreover, they can't call the requester and try and find a good faith attempt to narrow that request if possible.
11: By the way, Ms. Harper, I'm talking to Lauren Harper, who's the Daniel Ellsberg Chair in Government Secrecy at the Freedom of the Press Foundation. Can you tell my audience, what is it that this officer is accused of doing that gave cause for the

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1: Hey, welcome back to the Lars Larson Show. It's a pleasure to be with you. I'm glad to get your phone calls and emails. Consider this and tell me it doesn't take you back to the early days of 2020 and the pandemic. A lab worker is dead. A whole hospital is locked down. And Moscow is not saying the word plague. So what is Vladimir Putin hiding? Well, the White House says it is aware of a suspected plague outbreak in Russia and is, quote, monitoring the situation after a young lab worker was killed and some 200 others were reportedly forced into quarantine. We'll get into the details of that in just a moment. First, welcome to the Lars Larson Show. If you want to join the best conversation in talk journalism, it's right here at 866-HEY-LARS. That's 866-439-5277. 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
4: News. I'm Tom Graham. President Trump speaking to supporters in Nebraska ahead of next month's midterms, making this claim.
5: Make America great again. Think of it. And we've achieved that. Now we're going to make it greater than ever before by far.
4: Well, he's campaigning on behalf of Republican Senator Pete Ricketts in the traditionally red state. He's facing independent candidate Dan Osborne, who is backed by Democrats. And the president of Cornell University is speaking out over scrutiny about how the school handled an alleged gang rape in 2024 involving one female student and fraternity members.
6: Cornell president Michael Kotlikoff says the university will hire an independent law firm to examine the school's response to Jane Doe's allegations.
7: We don't have all the answers.
6: Kotlikoff also said he supports New York Attorney General Letitia James' investigation.
4: Fox's Nate Foy in New York. 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
8: I'm JT Mitchell with Super Talk Mississippi News, brought to you by Mama Justice. If you want a free legal consultation, it's easy. All you've got to do is call Mama Justice at 662-883-6262. A historic investment is coming to Natchez. Mayor Dan Gibson, in part, made the announcement that nickel manufacturer Westwind Elements is investing $502 million over the next 5 years. It's not the coin, but more so what Westwind does is it manufactures the nickel element that's used in the national defense and aerospace sectors. Westwind is the only company that refines Class 1 nickels in the entire U.S. Its investment in Natchez will create 134 jobs in Phase 1 alone. The next 7 days is big for retail. Toys R Us made its return to Mississippi today, opening a storefront at the Outlet Mall in Pearl. This Sunday, Tupelo's first Target will open. I'm JT Mitchell.
9: This is Fox on Health. It's important for young people, especially in adolescents, to build healthy relationships with their peers. Experts say a life without those positive connections can expose them to potential mental health challenges. The World Health Organization defines adolescence as the phase of life between childhood and adulthood from ages 10 to 19, calling it a unique stage of human development and an important time for laying the foundations of good health. Hannah Schachter, an associate professor of psychology at Wayne State University, says relationships are a key part of an adolescent's well-being, and those with positive friendships tend to show lower risk for things like depression, even physical health symptoms or academic difficulties, both in the short term and sometimes even into adulthood. She also says one potential positive from social media is that it's another way for young people to interact and build connections. For more health news, go to foxnewshealth.com. I'm Lisa Brady with Fox on Health.
8: The Mississippi State football team fell to Alabama over the weekend, 56-23. In the fourth quarter, Kamario Taylor left the game with a lower leg injury and was spotted on the sideline with a walking boot on his right foot. Afterward, we asked head coach Jeff Lebby if he had an update on his star quarterback.
10: No, it will be day to day, and for him, we'll let the injury report that Wednesday LSU speak to where we're at.
8: While Levy historically has not discussed injuries in depth, Kamario Taylor's dad did go to social media with what could be a positive message for Bulldog fans. Late Saturday night, hours after the game ended, Mario Taylor wrote, quote, "Meet you in the SEC championship game with a healthy team. Hashtag Hail State. The number 17 Bulldogs will be off this week and then get back on the field next Saturday against number 10 LSU. I'm JT Mitchell.
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18: Hey, welcome back to the Lars Larson Show. It's a pleasure to be with you. I'll be glad to get you your phone calls and emails. It's a Monday, and it's honestly provocative talk radio for the United States of America. And by the way, a welcome to our newest Lars National Show affiliate, that is KVI out of Seattle, Washington. Our poll on X today, should a teacher with an OnlyFans page be allowed to be around kids? Well, a Missouri substitute teacher says she lost her job over having an OnlyFans account. Again, like many of you, I don't have an OnlyFans account. I don't go to OnlyFans, but I know what's there. An awful lot of young ladies with not very much in the way of clothing. Sheena Sittner says she's been making X-rated content on OnlyFans alongside her job as a substitute teacher for elementary school kids for the past 2 years. But her side gig was finally discovered, likely by somebody who did some deep dive digging. She said if teachers were paid better, women wouldn't have to resort to online content creation. Sex sells. So her argument is, you have to pay the teachers more if you expect them to keep their clothes on. But in the meantime, should a teacher with an OnlyFans page be allowed to be around kids? My answer to that would be no. I don't think it makes sense. I think it's confusing for the kids. Can you imagine trying to explain to your elementary school age kids why Mrs. Jones, or in this case, Ms. Sittner, is there without her clothes on and that everybody is talking about her? I don't think it makes any sense. And I know she has said, this is part of my private life. My private life and my job as a teacher are separate. Do you know, there are an awful lot of jobs, including the one that I have, in which your private life and the way you behave in private has every implication for what you do in your other job. And there are other more common jobs that also have an implication from your private life. For example, let's say somebody is a commercial driver's license holder. Somebody who drives a CDL truck, and you have to have a special license to be able to drive one of those 18-wheelers down the highway. And having that CDL, it has implications for the private side of your life. If you get a DUI in your private car, but you're driving not a big truck, but does it have an effect on your CDL? It most certainly does. And would you imagine that when police are told, if you're going to be a police officer, you can't hang around your old friends who are now convicted criminals? That's also one of those things from your private life that could have an effect on your public life. But I would imagine there are going to be people who object to this idea, saying, why don't you let the elementary school teacher take off her clothes for OnlyFans? I don't think we need to do that. There are plenty of teachers. The poll on X today, should a teacher with an OnlyFans page be allowed to be around kids? Answer it any way you like. I would answer it no. Now, on Friday, I told you about a man who's now 29 years of age, and back when he was 15, he posted a number of things. None of them were completely, you know, crazy, but he posted some rude comments about women, rude comments about Asian people. Should a man's teenage tweets from more than a decade ago cost him his career today? Well, he did.

0: He got fired. He had been hired last Thursday to be the play-by-play announcer for the NBA team, the Portland Trailblazers. He was fired about 8 hours later when a TV station found some of his old tweets and put them in a news story. And I said, should those tweets have cost him his career? I said no. 93% of you agreed with me. Only 7% said yes to that idea. Coming up this hour, a truck driver's could become a thing of the past. Volvo plans to take human beings out of the cab next year. Would you want to share the highway with an automated 18-wheeler? A 17-year-old girl suffering from depression and suicidal thoughts was allowed to choose euthanasia. Should a minor ever be allowed to choose doctor-assisted suicide? A public university puts Christian student groups under the control of a university-appointed minister while Muslim groups are exempt from that. Is that religious neutrality? And take just a moment to cast a vote in my X poll. You'll find it two places, at Lars Larson Show and at LarsLarson.com. And a shout-out to our friends in Powell, Wyoming, who catch Great Talk Radio every day on KPOW. That's AM 1260. You can find my show there Monday through Friday. To your calls on this Monday. Hey, Paul, thanks for listening. What's on your mind today?
1: Well, just one of those things. Thanks for taking my call.
0: Sure.
1: It's one of those things. You know, we had 11 homicides against really well-known scientists and mathematicians of various importance around the country.
0: We've been following that one, Paul, very closely, and we've talked about it. What conclusion do you draw about what took the lives of those scientists?
1: Well, I think the reason why they were taken is because they were hot on AI. And there's only one country other than ours that are vying for the cup, and that's the United States. And I think the other one is kind of obvious, and that would be China.
0: That would be communist China. You're absolutely right. It'd be interesting to find out what they finally discover about why those scientists died. Let's go to Kerry. Kerry is a naysayer. Hey, Kerry, welcome to the program. We love naysayers on this show. Always have, always will. So what do you and I disagree about today that makes you one?
2: Well, I wanted to talk about the OnlyFans teacher.
0: Okay.
2: I know that you had just commented that you would have a hard time explaining it to children. It would confuse them. I just think we have a little bit of a, what would you call it? I'm trying to find the words. I don't know how we can say that, but how would we explain to our children that our president is a sexual assault felon?
0: Okay, can you tell me this? What conviction does Donald Trump have for sexually assaulting a woman?
2: Well, Donald Trump was amongst his peers, a grand jury indicted for sexual assault. And I don't think we need to argue that case. I mean, we're all very aware.
0: You mean the Carroll case where the woman couldn't remember what year it happened or what day it happened or any of the other details, but thought it had happened?
2: You're disputing that even happened.
0: Well, I am because
2: he is a felon, right?
0: Well, on paperwork exercises involving accounting. I mean, if you had to explain
2: right.
0: to a
2: and
0: child,
2: the,
0: if in your business you fail, hold on, you ask the question, I'm going to answer it. If you explain okay. to your children, you know, if mommy or daddy runs a business and they don't write the right numbers down in the right columns, then it's a felony crime. If you decide you can charge it after the statute of limitation run out, how in the world would you explain that to a kid? But what I'd ask you is, Kerry, how would you go about explaining to a child why Mrs. Jones, or in this case, Ms. Sittner, goes on video and takes her clothes off and performs sexual acts for other people's entertainment? Do you want to explain that to an elementary school-age child?
2: Well, you would have to do this. You know, once we had integrity in the White House, and we don't have that anymore.
0: They're not connected. Kerry, does everybody who voted for Donald Trump, 18 years or older, do they all understand all the things that have ever been alleged against Donald Trump? Those are adults who voted for Donald Trump. Yeah, and I voted for him too. And when you had the greatest number of Americans vote for the man, knowing all the various things that have been said against him. But I'm asking you, how do you explain to your 7-year-old daughter why Ms. Sittner, this substitute teacher, sometimes appears on the internet for, I guess, the entertainment of millions of men and women without her clothes on, committing sexual acts. How would you explain that to a 7-year-old?
2: If a serious question, okay.
0: Yes.
2: So if my child came to me, I'm trying to answer your question seriously, even though you didn't answer mine. I mean, you know, it's not.
0: You're just burning daylight. You're not getting to your answer, Carrie. How do you explain it to a 7-year-old?
2: That is a felon of sexual assault. How would I explain that? You know, first of all.

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1: Hey, welcome back to the Lars Larson Show. Well, Volvo, you know, the big automobile and truck maker, says 1 in 10 trucks on American highways could be driverless within a decade. And the first fully driverless Volvo trucks are scheduled to hit American highways next year. Would you trust one on the highways? And is this the solution to the long-term shortage we've had of truck drivers in America? I thought we'd put that to Thomas Wasson, who is a trucking analyst at FreightWaves. Mr. Wasson, welcome to the program.
2: Pleasure to be on. Yeah, a lot of stuff to talk about. Volvo's been busy. A lot of OEMs been busy. It's quite a lot of news been going around.
1: It is, and I guess what I'd wonder about is I recommend trucking. I've never been a commercial truck driver. I have friends who are CDL drivers. I have friends today. In fact, I saw a guy this weekend that I know who's a commercial truck driver. It's a good profession, but they've been chronically short of drivers to the tune of tens of thousands of drivers. So is Volvo's idea of driverless trucks something that actually makes sense and fills a need that we're not seeing filled with young men or women who want to do it themselves?
2: Definitely fills a need. There will be applications for it. I think the 10% is a little, it's of course aggressive, but in 10 years, of course, that makes sense. Now, the question of shortage, it really is a problem with labor and wages and turnover. And that's one of the challenges is if you do ask a lot of these large carriers and shippers, they will tell you there's a shortage. But one of the ongoing challenges that we've documented, even at FreightWaves, is that this is part of a larger trend where truckers, unfortunately, they're just not getting paid enough. And the labor rules set in place meant they're bringing lower quality entrants in that would just quickly quit.
1: You mean lower quality entrants like illegal aliens or people who don't speak or read the language or have other practical problems like that?
2: The polite term is the labor pipeline, the incentivized labor pipeline. It's a form of economic arbitrage. And, you know, when you look at currencies and stuff, it was a very, you know, interesting thing that some of these trucking companies had where you could take in this kind of transient labor. You could pay them. They'd come in on like a visa system or something. And then after you paid them the smaller amount of wages, they lived in the truck for maybe 3 to 6 months, they kind of headed back home. And, you know, that could be some good seasonal work. And so, unfortunately, it has been. When we see the talk of autonomous trucks and safety, one of the things we have to put into context is that this has been in, you know, going against the fact that we've a lot of highway fatalities, like 5,000 people die on the roads every year from heavy trucks. And so there is a lot of context more looking at it. And so, yeah, for regular human truckers who want to make good money, the autonomy can be seen as definitely a challenge for them because it does come up with, instead of paying you more, let's just automate it.
1: I'm talking to Thomas Wasson, who's a trucking analyst at FreightWaves. You kind of piqued my curiosity there. 5,000 people a year, and they're almost always not the driver of the big rig, right?
2: It really depends. Those things, it's not good to get in an accident with 80,000 pounds behind you. The vehicles are much more safer, shout out to the folks, but it's just Newtonian physics. When they pile into it, we saw earlier this year it became a political issue. It went into the mainstream as well with some of these accidents, vehicles making U-turns on the highway. It's a huge, huge challenge, and it's a lightning rod because imagine when I fly on a Delta flight, the FAA has like 45,000 people to help manage this. FMCSA used to have like 1,200. And so, you know, 300 people in an airline, multiple, that's the equivalent of like, you know, 10 to 20 airline crashes every year. But we just are chronically understaffed on the highways. And so autonomy, going back to your point, is one of those things we're trying to bring about to say, well, let's make the roads safer by taking out, you know, some of the bad drivers.
1: Well, tell me this, Thomas. Let's talk in practical terms. How much are we paying the average driver today who decides this is a career? And how much would we have to pay them to make it attractive as a career to a larger group of people? I mean, are we talking about a giant difference? Are they making $70,000 a year on average and we need to pay them 100 or 50% more? Or are we talking about smaller numbers than that? Has anybody like FreightWaves done the math on that?

0: we have, estimates can range anywhere from like $55,000 to $75,000. Depends on the job and the role, of course. But if you think of the heydays of trucking, adjusted for inflation, these cats need to be making like $100,000 to $120,000. If you think about what trucking used to be, a very nice, stable, middle-class livelihood, even the long-haul trucking, there has been – their purchasing power over the past 20 years has gone down just because labor supply has gone up. And as you bring in more labor, it's just economics. You can pay these cats cheaper than you say there's a shortage.
1: Well, the reason I ask that kind of number, Thomas, is this, that if you said, what if we paid, if we were now paying $75,000, and you say we should be paying $125,000, you know, so it's $50,000 more, not quite double, but maybe three quarters more, how much would that actually add to the cost of goods if you added that amount? I have a feeling that if you divide it out over the, what, millions of pounds of cargo that are carried every year by the average trucker, the individual trucker, that it might not add up to that much more, or am I wrong in that?
0: It would not show up traditionally. Like, so you think of like maybe cost of transportation being aware, like maybe 1, 5, or 10%, maybe like 5-ish%. You give a bunch of raises. I mean, you know, you would. We're seeing broader inflation from diesel. It would not show up on the store shelves, but it would cause problems in transportation budgets. Now, last mile, when you think of little parcels to your doorstep, that's like 40% of all transportation costs, and so those drivers have a whole other challenge. But yeah, it's. If we paid long-haul truckers more, then it would help out. But the challenge is I think J.B. Hunt did that a few years ago. Then they got undercut by other trucking companies that kept paying cheaper.
1: They did. Wow. So
0: yeah, what, so it's one of those things where you're thinking, oh, I'm trying to do the right thing, and then someone else says, oh, I'll just run it for cheaper. It's a very it's an ongoing problem in trucking. It's like chicken and the egg. The person who needs something shipped is typically going to try to go for the cheapest cost. And for trucking companies, the recent regulatory crackdown is making things better for driver availability. But no one can still just say, I want to pay these guys more. Please give me more money. That's just, you know, a challenge depending upon the market.
1: Well, tell me this. If you take a look at what – do we know what Volvo is going to charge for one of these autonomous trucks and how it and the ongoing maintenance and all that would compare to, say, employing a driver who might drive the same truck but have a wage that's around, say, $75,000 a year? Is the automated truck an economic advantage?
0: Yes and no. This is the big question, which not a lot of folks have found out yet. I'm still looking for it. So these trucks will cost more. Imagine like double the truck because you've got redundant steering, braking, cameras. So you take the human out, and then you add on $150,000 more in terms of other systems. So right. The thought process is okay, I can run the truck twice as long because the human driver only goes for 11 hours a day. You got to take a 10-hour break when you drive, in layman's terms.
1: Oh.
0: We don't know because you used to buy a truck every 3 to 4 years and trade it in. Think about it like a car. You know,
1: yeah.
0: You figured it out.
1: Yep.
0: Well, if you're running the truck nonstop, does that mean I need to like buy a new truck every 2 years, or are they going to last every 4 years? Is someone going to buy a used autonomous truck? So yeah, the total cost of ownership, TCO, we'll probably save 10 to 15%. I mean, when it all said and done, it's going to be a savings, but when you take out the human, then you add in all the extra stuff, you know, it's not going to be like super crazy, but there will be use cases.
1: Well, I just wondered about that because the truck drivers I've known, they're all about hours of service, and I can only do this many in a day, I can only do this many in a week, I got to pull over for mandatory rest breaks and all that. The autonomous, in theory, doesn't have to pull over for anything but fuel, does he?
0: Correct. Well, you're going to think of them like airplanes as well. They're going to have a ground crew because you need it fully inspected because there's not a human being in it. But, yeah, use case-wise, imagine a trucking company, your factory, McDonald's sells hamburgers, a trucking carrier sells revenue miles, the amount of miles carrying stuff. And a human driver, you've got a factory that's less than like 40 to 50% efficient because a person has to sleep for the day. So, you know, you finally utilize the factory, but there's all these unforeseen questions about, okay, what does that mean in terms of how we use it? So when you're looking at all the autonomous news, this is the early sign. So we've had the Wright brothers moment. They can go fully humanless, just like the Waymos and everything.
1: You bet. That is Thomas Watson. Thomas is a trucking analyst at FreightWaves. 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
1: Welcome back to the Lars Larson Show. Well, in the Netherlands, the Dutch Federation of Doctors has rebuked 14 psychiatrists. And what did they do wrong? They sent a letter urging the prosecution office in the Netherlands to investigate the euthanasia death of a 17-year-old child. The case revolves around Milou, who had suffered from depression, anxiety, and suicidal thoughts from the age of 11 following sexual abuse. She was again sexually abused in an institution by another patient. So, after years of treatment and various suicide attempts, according to Life News, she chose euthanasia at the age of 17. In other words, in the Netherlands, they will allow a child to say to the state, to the government, I want to kill myself, help me kill myself, and the Netherlands will actually do it for that child. Now, if anybody thinks that's okay, I'd be glad to talk to them. Let's go to Teresa, who's a naysayer. Teresa, we love naysayers on this program, have for 30 years, always put naysayers to the head of the line. So, welcome to the program. Thanks for calling. What do you and I disagree about that makes you a naysayer today?
2: Thank you, Lars. So it's the story about the teacher and the OnlyFans.
1: Yeah, the teacher who got fired because of, she's a substitute, but she got fired from her job as a sub because she maintained an OnlyFans page.
2: Yes, yes, that's the one I'm calling about.
1: Okay.
2: So, one, I'm not familiar with the case, and you keep saying that she was doing sexual acts and naked. Is that...
1: That's what happens on OnlyFans. And Teresa, I have to tell you.
2: No.
1: Go ahead.
2: No, that isn't true, sir. You should do your research.
1: No, hold on. I did say at the beginning, I said there are OnlyFans accounts that do not involve nudity, that do not involve sex. But this is one of those accounts. This is what they found her doing, that she was doing sexual activities on OnlyFans for money. And that's why they fired her.
2: That's why I asked.
1: Okay, but yes, you are actually, you know that OnlyFans did not start as a sexual site. Now, see, I don't have any direct experience with it because I don't have an OnlyFans account. I don't go to OnlyFans. But this is the, if you ask somebody, hey, did you see so-and-so is on an OnlyFans account? While you are technically accurate that there are OnlyFans accounts that do not involve sexual matters, the vast majority of them do.
2: Yeah. And,
1: does that make sense to you?
2: I'm very aware, and or fetishes. There are feet pics, there's thumb pics, there's all kinds of things that you can have. But my question, though, I needed clarification on because I did not know if it was that.
1: She was.
2: So
1: she was taking her clothes off for sexual purposes for money. Yeah.
2: Okay. So then you kept asking the question, though, how would you explain this to a third grader?
1: Yes.
2: Why would we have to? Who has to explain that? Why?
1: Can I tell you how this would happen, Teresa? Because I think it's very easy to imagine. You have a third grader. That's an 8-year-old. Boy or girl goes to school. On the way home from school, Johnny, who's a bit older, maybe a teenager on the bus, says, hey, look at this. There's your teacher taking her clothes off and doing sex stuff. And the little girl or the little boy comes home to mom and says, Mom, why is Ms. Sittner, that's the woman's name in Missouri, why was Ms. Sittner taking her clothes off and why were there pictures, video of her on the Internet? That's how it's going to be asked. And tell me that there isn't some kid who's going to go to the one of the 7-year-olds and say, hey, look, here's your teacher on the Internet with her clothes off.
2: Well, and you have to be 21 to enter the site, and they do take
1: Teresa,
2: a bit of information from
1: Teresa,
2: you.
1: Teresa, when you were a kid, did you have to be of age to buy a Playboy or a Penthouse magazine?
2: Yes.
1: Did you know any boys, or maybe even girls, who had a Playboy or a Penthouse magazine who were not of age?
2: My brother got it from my dad.
1: I'm sure he did. And where do you think, what do you think is going to happen? Do you really think that those age restrictions are keeping the kids off OnlyFans?
2: Well, if they have the money to get onto it, because it's very expensive to go on and see those sites. So that's what I'm arguing. I think her personal life is her personal life. And who is looking on there and be a little more concerned about the person that's searching out somebody sexually.
1: No, because for the same reason. Hold on, for the same reason. One of the issues that's come up in the last 10 years or so mostly is there are books being presented to children in school that include graphic sex, graphic drawings, graphic descriptions and depictions of sex in these books. And who are all these sick parents who are reading the books? They're not sick. They're out there trying to make sure what kind of stuff is being shown to my kid. And that's why they're asking this question, saying, should a substitute teacher or a full-time teacher, should this teacher have a side business of selling sexual pictures of herself online where people can see it? And the answer is, I think no. Do you think it's okay?
2: Well, I do think it's okay for her to do that. She's over 21. No one should be going on there and then bringing it back to the school. They're going on. They're paying to see her do that.
1: I'll tell you what, Teresa, tell me this. Do you think that all the other teachers at that school, when somebody discovered, hey, Ms. Sittner is on OnlyFans, there may have been some teachers who said, yeah, I don't need to see it. I just know that it's happening. Do you imagine that there were at least a few teachers in that school who said, oh, really? Where? Are you sure it's her?
2: Mm-hmm. Oh, sure.
1: And then the question is, can she appropriately do her job, when her kids are being told Ms. Sittner is engaging in the creation of pornography, adult pornography, but pornography.
2: Again, why is it getting back to the children?
1: Because that's the...
2: You know what, Lars? I work for a school, and I'll tell you, we have some things going on that the kids have no idea about, but we all know about it.
1: Well, and that's the thing. Don't we have enough sick sexual fetishes that are being fed at America's schools right now?
2: Oh,
1: both teachers, male or female, who are committing sexual crimes against children that they're supposed
2: to
1: be caring for, right?
2: Yes, and I totally agree with that. I do. I'm appalled, and I don't like the sexual books. I agree with you 100% on all that, but this, you have to be 21.
1: Okay, fair enough. And you made that point, and maybe it'll work that way. I'm going to tell you, I would say no. That shouldn't be your other job, and I appreciate it. By the way, everybody has been talking about those weight loss injections. 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Glad to be with you, and always glad to take your phone calls. Coming up, a public university just put every Christian student group under its own hand-picked minister, but the Muslim group got a pass. Since when does the state...

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0: Follow the Lars Larson Show on X at Lars Larson Show. You never know what he'll post. Now, back to the Lars Larson Show.
1: Hey, welcome back to the program. A public university has just put every Christian student group under its own hand-picked minister at a state university, and a Muslim group is getting a pass. So since when does the government get a chance to pick your pastor? I thought we'd put that question to Mercer Martin, who's legal counsel with the Alliance Defending Freedom. Mercer, welcome to the program.
2: Hey, Larson, thanks for having me.
1: So tell me about this. Virginia State University, I want to put an emphasis on this. This is a state institution, correct?
2: That is correct.
1: Hold on, Mercer. The only reason I'm emphasizing that is people need to know.
2: Yeah.
1: If it was a private university, they're not constrained by the Constitution, but they're a public university. They are constrained by the limitations of the First Amendment, aren't they?
2: That's exactly right, yes.
1: So what happened there?
2: So what we have here is, like you mentioned, a public university that has instituted a policy that appoints their own campus minister over all of the Christian groups on campus. Now, we represent two Christian groups, Women of Victory and Bethel Campus Fellowship, that have been registered student organizations for years. They've worshiped on campus. They've had Bible studies. They're great evangelists. But all of that ended in August of this year under this policy.

0: Now, all those groups are disbanded and they're under the control of this university-appointed minister. That clearly violates the First Amendment because it prohibits the establishment of religion, and that's exactly what VSU has done here.
1: You know, it's funny because did there, I mean, I know that VSU has to have some kind of house counsel, or maybe they have out-of-house counsel. They've got a lawyer out there somewhere. Didn't their lawyer say, hey, folks, this is exactly what they meant when they said, when they wrote the Establishment Clause, and you're violating it right there? Do you suppose they got that warning at all from their own lawyer?
0: You would certainly hope that they had received that, but it's really exactly like what you said. This is exactly what some famous Virginians, Thomas Jefferson and James Madison, were concerned about when they wrote the First Amendment. You know, a lot of time as lawyers, we have to come up with unique theories, you know, beyond the text. The text is clear here. You cannot establish a religion. And that is exactly what VSU is doing by creating a campus pastor that has control uniquely only over the Christian students. You know, as you mentioned, the Muslim students and their group is exempt, which also violates the free exercise clause. You can't treat different religions differently.
1: No, you can't. And I guess what I find really offensive about this, Mercer, my wife and I are both Protestant Christians, and we're on the same page about our Christianity. We spend about an hour in the book every single night. But we even have disagreements with other Christians where we'll say, no, this is what the book says, and we read it this way. And others will say, oh, we're doing the rapture thing. And I go, that's not in the book, and we don't believe in that. You could find gigantic differences among what appear to non-Christians to be very closely, you know, oriented groups, and yet between them you're going to find all kinds of differences. And the VSU is giving this campus minister the ability to say, I'm overseeing all of it, and I'm going to dictate what it is you're going to believe?
0: Well, Lars, I think you hit the nail on the head here. Those disagreements are there on this campus. That's why there's these different groups for exactly what you're describing. You know, they all have different doctrine, you know, different beliefs on different things. But this campus minister didn't like that, right? So earlier this year, before the policy was in place, he disagreed with the message that was being said at a Women of Victory religious training. And he tried to physically intervene and stop it because he disagreed with it. This is a UMC pastor, you know, who has different theology. And so that's really why this policy was put in place, is he told the students, we're no longer going to have disagreements. He called it unity, but really it's control. What he's doing is he's saying, I now have control and I now have the final say on these matters of theology.
1: So why in the world, or how in the world, did somebody say, but we're going to exempt Islam?
0: Well, it's hard to tell exactly why you would do that. What the campus minister said to the students when they asked, one of the reasons he says was, well, you know, they're an underserved group, right? So they need some kind of special recognition. But of course, that doesn't, you know, mean that they need to be treated differently under the law. And the other reason he gave was it would be inappropriate for a Christian minister, you know, to control a Muslim group. Well, it's also inappropriate for a government official to control any Christian group. And that's what he is, right? He's working for the government. He's representing the government. And so he shouldn't be controlling the Muslim Student Association. He's right about that. But he also shouldn't be controlling any of the Christian groups as well.
1: And by the way, this campus minister, Thomas Nguyen, is he an employee of VSU?
0: It's not entirely clear. The university holds himself out as one. He has a university address. Only university employees can be advisors, which he is. So at the very least, he's held out as an employee, and he's certainly acting as one, right? He's the one that created this policy and is imposing it on the students on behalf of VSU.
1: I mean, you would think that they would see the problem here right away, especially depending on which branch of Christianity he's coming from, that they're, like you said, I'm well aware of a lot of the differences that people have about interpretation of Scripture, you know, and in fact, I sometimes get into those disagreements with some of my listeners. I'll get one of those moments where I tell people what I actually think about certain other faiths within the Christian faith and say, no, they're wrong about this. I just can't imagine that this guy isn't there to act as a referee. He's there to basically correct all these groups and bring them over to what VSU considers to be the legitimate version of Christianity, which, again, is not what Jefferson or Madison would have signed off on.
0: Right. That's exactly right. It's really problematic, and that's really what he's doing. You know, the campus minister is going to the students, and he's telling them, you know, for now on, it's my authority. It's my way. You know, I have to be at all of your events. To Wow. give an example, we had some students that said that held an informal pajama party, right? Thinking, surely we don't need to go to anyone for this. He messaged them when he found out about it and reprimanded them.
1: Unbelievable. Mercer Martin, Mercer Martin's out there defending the right thing with the Alliance Defending Freedom. Mercer, thank you very much. I appreciate the time. Sorry we had to break it off at that point. By the way, picture this, a for sale sign right in your front yard. But it's not your house being sold, it's you. Your name, your phone number, your address, your medical records, how much money you make. It's all right there for anybody to buy. Now, you'd rip that sign out in 2 seconds, right? The person that put the sign up, a data broker. 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
12: Fox News, I'm Tom Rigotti. President Trump rallying for Republicans in Grand Island, Nebraska, with about a month to go until the midterms. Trump stumping on behalf of incumbent Senator Pete Ricketts, who's in a tough re-election fight with independent Dan Osborne.
13: He's respected by everybody in Washington. There's no games. He's respected by everybody down there.
12: Osborne is backed by Democrats. The first Monday on October means the start of a new U.S. Supreme Court term. Fox's David Spunt has details on the case justice has heard today.
14: Today's case specifically dealt with climate change and

0: whether federal law blocks local state municipalities from suing oil and gas companies they believe have some responsibility for some of the effects of climate change.
1: Gun rights, voting rights, and certain construction projects orchestrated by President Trump are all expected to be heard by the high court. 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
2: I'm Kelly Bennett for SuperTalk Mississippi News, brought to you by Mama Justice. If you've been injured and need legal representation, call Mama Justice for a free consultation at 662-883-6262. The Harrison County Sheriff's Office arrested three individuals on felony charges for trafficking fentanyl after a pursuit in Pass Christiane October 1st. William Harris, P. Transfields, and Marcus Price were all from Gulfport, each charged with trafficking a controlled substance. The Harrison County Narcotics Task Force investigators conducted an operation where they identified the individuals as mid-level fentanyl distributors along the Gulf Coast. According to investigators, the amount of fentanyl recovered during the operation could have resulted in thousands of deaths.
3: Listening.
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2: 74 Mississippians were killed in fires in 2025. According to the state fire marshal, there were no working smoke alarms present in 55% of those cases. Since the beginning of this year, Red Cross disaster teams have responded to more than 900 fires in Mississippi. It's National Fire Prevention Week, and as Fox's Jeff Manasso reports, a few simple steps can help keep you and your family safe.
8: This year's focus of National Fire Prevention Week is on having working smoking alarms and knowing what to do when they sound. Firefighters recommend testing our fire alarms regularly, replacing batteries when needed, and making sure everyone in the household knows two ways out of every room. They also encourage families to choose an outdoor meeting space and practice their escape plan with this rule that if a smoke alarm sounds and a fire is confirmed, get outside and stay outside, not to go back. For people, pets, or belongings.
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10: There was a black soldier set it on his helmet with a flashlight, reading the Bible and explaining it to the guys sitting around him and asking questions.
11: My goodness.
10: Now, we left that. I don't know why we left. We went in, it was snowing. We can't get out, it was before daylight. There wasn't a cloud in the sky, full of stars. Snow was all over the place, and it was so quiet you could hear the quietness, you know. Mm. And there was one star in the east that seemed like brighter than all the rest.
12: This is House Call for Health. You say potato, I say potato. The debate over whether potatoes should count as vegetables is about to become even more heated this year as a federal committee debates updates to national dietary guidelines, including potentially yanking the potato's current status. While potatoes are, in fact, botanically a starchy vegetable, the debate over whether they're more similar to grains has recently been reignited. In the U.S., nearly half of all potatoes eaten go into frozen products, mostly fries, In the UK, spuds don't count toward the recommended 5 portions of fruits and vegetables per day. Still, the potato industry argues the idea of relabeling the potato is half-baked and that spuds should be considered a gateway vegetable, meaning kids are more likely to eat dishes with vegetables in them when potatoes are involved. Ultimately, they say the debate boils down to educating Americans on balanced nutrition, not changing how potatoes are labeled. For more health news, go to foxnewshealth.com. House Call for Health. I'm Lisa Brady, Fox News.
11: Three, two, one, zero. All engine running. Liftoff.

0: Hello, America. Welcome. It is Eric Erickson here across the United States. I hope you had a great weekend. The phone number here, 877-973-7425. Should you wish to be on the program, if you text Eric, E-R-I-C-K, to 33777, you can get the live stream, the show notes, the podcast, everything else you need to stay in touch with the program. And I got to tell you guys, so I am traveling. I am on assignment, as they say, for a super secret meeting of the vast right-wing conspiracy. And I'm on my cell phone. Is that not the craziest thing? Yeah, bizarre technology. Technology just amazes me. We have to get into the midterms, and there is some news that if you hear it from the news, they're telling you that it's bad news. And I want you to know it's not as bad as it sounds. In fact, it's actually pretty good news for the GOP headed into the midterms while everybody is freaking out. This is from Steve Kornacki. I want to play you a couple of clips and one from CBS as we set the stage here for what is apparently, according to Republicans, going to be a disaster of epic proportions in 29 days. This is not a disaster of epic proportions. This is Steve Kornacki on MS Now talking about the polling that's out there right now. Sorry, flying by the seat of my pants. Forgot to route the audio from the laptop to the mixer. Here we go. He was on not MS Now. He was on Meet the Press with Kristen Welker.
1: Percent negative among Democrats, basically flat.
2: Well, and that's so interesting because negatives for the Republican Party, but pretty even for Democrats. So you're not seeing a whole lot of enthusiasm for the Democratic brand.
1: And it's striking, too, because if we went further back in time with Latino voters, the Democrats used to be popular as a party. Now it's very, as you say, it's very even there. So that has changed. So bottom line, what does this all mean heading into November here? The generic ballot with Latino voters, it is a 24-point advantage for Democrats. You see it right here. How did it look 2 years ago when Trump was making those big gains? It was a 12-point advantage for Democrats in our polling then. So it's doubled for Democrats from 12 to 24. So we talk about those districts that Republicans are trying to defend in places with large Hispanic populations. This is a major threat to that. But I do want to point out, Kristen, there might be that longer-term story we're talking about. Go back to Trump's first midterm in 2018. This is what the generic ballot looked like with Latino voters then. It was a 34-point Democratic lead. So Republicans made huge gains in 2024. They're giving a lot of them back, but they haven't gone all the way back in our polling to where they were 8 years ago.
2: Well, just
0: now, here's the thing that Steve Kornacki does not point out. He doesn't do 2022. Do you know what the generic ballot for the Democrats were with Hispanic voters in 22? 22 points. 22 points. So it's 24 points now. It's only 2 points higher than 22. And it, what's more notable here that he does point out is that there's been a real, actual, meaningful shift of Hispanic voters to the GOP. There's been a real, meaningful shift of Hispanic voters to the GOP. You don't necessarily pick up on that from the commentary. There are problems, and by the way, it has a lot to do with immigration, except not what Democrats think when it comes to immigration. This, again, Kornacki with Kristen Welker on Meet the Press over the weekend, where he talks about the Latino-Hispanic voter. And
2: NBC News chief data analyst Steve Kornacki is joining us this morning from the big board. Steve, wow, a lot of big findings in this poll.
1: Yeah, Kristen, very

0: important with these midterms looming. And just put this in perspective. Donald Trump got back to the White House in 2024 in big part because of look at the gains he made with Hispanic voters. In 2016, he got blown out with them. 2020, lost by 25. He nearly battled Kamala Harris to a draw with Latinos in 2024. One of the best ever showings for a Republican with that group. We're talking about a group of voters. It's more than 10% of the electorate, but think of key congressional districts in Florida, in Texas. There's a whole bunch of places where Republicans are defending seats with very large Hispanic populations. So what do Hispanic voters make of the president overall? Look at this approval rating from our poll with Latino voters. Just barely 1 in 4 approve of the job. Nearly 70% disapprove of the president. What's driving it? Here it is on the issues. His approval, disapproval. Look at those scores in particular up here, Kristen.
1: Just so striking. Underwater on the cost of living, the economy, the issues that are driving voters in this midterm cycle.
0: Nearly 50 points underwater on cost of living. And you ask Latinos in this poll, have his economic policies, have they helped or hurt? And it's basically two-thirds who say they have hurt. So we do see this with all voters, and we really see this with Latino voters. The economy, inflation, dragging the president down. But there's...
2: Of course. And immigration, 68% underwater with immigration. And Democrats are, of course, saying this is proof that we need an open border. That's not it at all. The problem for the Republicans has always been this. It's not that they deported illegal aliens. It's that it came across as cruel in the way they did it. And there are a lot of Republicans in and out of the White House who do not care. But they have to care for the politics of it. It's one thing to round up illegal aliens and deport them. It's another to send a Central American illegal alien to Gabon in Africa. It's one thing to deport an illegal alien. It's another thing to put them in solitary confinement in a hot box in Florida where they sweat to death. It was the cruelty of how they handled it when you actually probe the data. You may not care about it, but you are in the minority on this issue. And Hispanic voters do not care about the deportation of illegal aliens. They care about two things. One, they didn't prioritize the criminals and communities. They just broadly went after everybody. Two, they did so in a way that came across as cruel to people. And three, there were more than one Hispanic citizen or resident alien legally allowed to be in this country who got rounded up. And those stories swept through the Hispanic population communities. And those are big stories that, again, you may not care about, but they play poorly with Hispanic voters around the country. One more from Kornacki on this issue with Kristen Welker on Meet the Press this morning about the impact of...
0: Would these voters like to see to deport the undocumented who've committed serious crimes? Overwhelming support for that pathway for citizenship. For those who came as a child, overwhelming support. Where they have trouble here with the president is on this. Deporting all of the undocumented. The more maximalist approach, immigration enforcement, his administration's taken 60% opposition there. Then we ask this sort of on-the-ground experience here with the policies here that have been among Latinos. Have you started carrying ID because of ICE? Do you know somebody who did? Nearly one-third, about a quarter saying they know someone who's been deported or detained by ICE, considered leaving the U.S. because of ICE concerns. Again, nearly 1 in 5 right there, Kristen. So some very fascinating on-the-ground experience, but don't lose sight of what we were just talking about. Asking Latino voters what the most important issue is to them, it is cost of living, jobs and economy down here. That's a combined 43%. In fact, if you compare that to all voters, look at this, among all voters, there's a cost of living, there's a economy. More focused Latino voters are on the economy and cost of living than the electorate as a whole here. So then take this to the midterms here. Which party would do a better job? Biggest Democratic advantage with Latinos, it's the economy, it's cost of living. There is an advantage there on immigration, and their parties are actually still even on the border. So again, it's the economy and it's inflation driving it. View of the parties here, this has been a big change in the last couple of years.
2: Now, I want to go back to this graph, and obviously this is radio, not television, but there is a, let me read you the numbers here. The separation between Latino voters and all voters on the issues. Cost of living is the number one issue Latino voters care about. The number, 33%, say it's the biggest issue. Among all voters, 28%. Corruption, number two issue for Latino voters, number two issue for all voters at 18%. Threats to democracy, only 13% of Hispanic voters, Latino voters, care.

0: about it. 16% of all voters care about it. Jobs and the economy is 10% for Latinos, 9% all voters. The Iran war, 7% for Latinos, 9% for all voters. Immigration and the border, only 6% of Latino voters say that's what's driving them. 7% for all voters. Latino voters are representative of all voters. This demographic breakdown is unnecessary because so many Hispanic and Latino voters in the United States view themselves as American first. They don't actually view themselves as Latino. The ones who vote are American citizens, and they have assimilated into the United States in a way where they view themselves as Americans. They don't view themselves as Latinos. And so the issues of all voters, it's no coincidence that they're also the issue of Latinos. And interestingly enough, that divide on cost of living, where it's 33% Latinos, 28% all voters, that is an issue where it's Republicans who are pro-Trump. That is an issue that they do not really care about right now. They do. They just don't want to tell pollsters. But the other one that is a big red flag is corruption. The number two issue for voters in the United States right now after the economy is corruption. NBC News, in its polling, separates job/economy from cost of living, but they're the same issue. 10% of Hispanic voters say jobs, economy, 9% of all voters. Essentially, it's 43% of Hispanic Latino voters say cost of living, jobs, economy, and what, 37-38% of all voters say the same thing. It's the number one issue, cost of living, jobs. Number two, though, is corruption. Republicans are failing on the corruption issue because the stories that are coming out of this White House and people around the White House, you can't really ignore. If you're an intellectually honest person, you can say Democrats did it too. But again, just as the Republicans promised to fix the economy, Republicans have promised to end the corruption. The Biden crime family was a whole campaign thing, and it's become a huge issue. It is an issue within the church. We'll get into this later. The Southern Baptist Convention president is out with an interview in Fox News, urging all Christians to engage, that Christians have a right to get involved in politics. You know one of the biggest issues for Christians in American politics right now? Corruption, just like everyone else. It's corruption. And that's why there's a growing number of Christian voters who are sitting out the election right now. There's a big rallying cry to try to get Christians to come into the election. And I got to tell you, given the underlying polling for evangelical Christians in the United States right now, it might not be a good thing for the Republicans if they show up to vote at all. But on the Hispanic issue, there's a lot of hand-wringing by a lot of people over the Hispanic issue, but I just got to point out to you again, in 2022, an election that was not as bad for the Republicans as some people want to remember it as. In 2022, Democrats had a 22-point advantage with Hispanic voters. They've only got a 24-point advantage now. That's not a disaster for the Republicans. The Republicans have managed to hold on and make fully a part of their coalition an increase of about 10 to 15% of the Hispanic vote. And that's not going to go away. It's a legitimate issue for the GOP, and it's one that Republicans should not be freaked out by. Everybody wants them to be freaked out by it. Listen, it's going to be a bad election. In fact, at the bottom of the hour, how bad is it? Well, there are new warning signs that it's going to be bad. Ironically, there's a very good chance still that Susan Collins wins in Maine. Democrats are privately telling donors it may be time to cut bait in Maine and pour the money into Texas, where there are growing concerns by Republicans that Ken Paxton is going to take out most of the ticket and maybe even hand the state legislature to the Democrats. That's how bad the situation is in Texas right now. The blowback against the president, the blowback against the GOP, and the two issues are the cost of living and the economy, or the cost of living and corruption, cost of living slash economy and corruption. You again, remember, when I ran campaigns for office, I would tell people who were running for office, know when you're the minority, even when you think you're right. You may be out there thinking this would be a devastating thing for the whole country if the Democrats took power, and I think you would be right. You and I would see eye to eye on that. But most voters are not partisans like us, and most voters disagree. Most voters are furious with the situation in the country right now. And the blowback on Republicans, instead of winding down as I expected, appears to be picking up steam. And I got data on that when we come back.
1: Have something to say?
2: Hello. Hello.
1: 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That's 1-877-973-7425.
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1: My people, Charlie texted me, says, you sound subdued. Is it because you're in a hotel room? No, it's my travel schedule. So I have been traveling the world since I was 5 years old. I was in a plane crash when I was 11 years old by myself, 747. Maybe I shouldn't say crash. I mean, there were no wheels when the plane landed, and you had to go down the slide. Last night was the very first time I've ever been in an aborted takeoff. We hurtled down the runway at 4:30 yesterday afternoon and got a third of the way down the runway, perhaps, and the whole plane lurched to a halt. The engines roared, the brakes slammed, everyone lunged forward, water bottles went flying. They put little water bottles on the seats. It was a mess. And I mean, I just assumed that there had been a runway incursion, like either a plane had crossed a runway, a truck had come across the runway. Nope. We get down to the end of the runway, come to a complete stop, and the pilot says that a cargo door underneath the plane had come open at takeoff, and that he had never had that happen in all of his years flying and never had that happen. So we had to go back to the gate. Well, by the time of all that, storms were coming through the destination point, and so we had to get more fuel. We had to wait for fuel. It turns out there was nothing wrong with the cargo door. The cargo net on the inside had gotten into the latch, and so it triggered the sensor. The door was perfectly fine and locked. It was a false alarm, so they got that fixed. It took us a while to get the fuel on the plane. Headed out again. Took a while to get off the ground. We got off the ground, and then it took forever to get where we were going because storms were rolling in. So we land, and we land real late. I should have been on the ground by 5:45. It's almost 9 o'clock, and I gotta drive. And the storm has come through, and it's raining so hard that the road to the island that I'm on floods, and they have to shut it down. And then they open it again, and it rains. Another band comes through, and it's so hard, I got to pull off into somebody's driveway and wait for the rain to stop. And I finally got to bed after 1 o'clock this morning. It was wow. I've had some rough travel lately. 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

0: I mean, we're almost done, but if you want to try to get in to the Not Safe for Radio show, you can text SHOW to 33777 and get your tickets. It is this coming Saturday night at 7 p.m. at the Gas South Theater. Come hang out with me. It'll be a fun time. I've given you the good news that purports to be bad news, but it's actually not bad news, and that is, in a nutshell, that the Republican or the Democratic advantage for Hispanic voters on the generic ballot is plus 24. But in 2022, it was plus 22. And that means that the GOP has been able to hold about a 10 to 15% shift in the Hispanic vote, which is good. But were the election held today, the U.S. House would go to the Democrats. This is Margaret Brennan and CBS.
1: Our new CBS News Battleground Tracker poll finds that if the election were held today, Democrats have a lead in that battle for control of the House. It would give them a 229-seat majority, with Republicans at 206 seats.
0: Now, I've been saying it would be 15, maybe 25 seats, and that seems to be holding steady. That is the situation. And one of the problems, though, and I got to prepare you for this. I have maintained all along that I think at the end of the day, Ken Paxton is going to win the Texas Senate race. I think that because James Tallarico is a super, super progressive. I think that because James Tallarico is a heretic. And I think that because I can't conceive of Texas at the end of the day going for a guy like Tallarico. I'm here to tell you today that if the election were held today, Ken Paxton would lose the Texas Senate race. And there are growing concerns and alarm inside Texas that Republicans up and down the ballot are in jeopardy, including Governor Greg Abbott, who I expect to pull it out because of his ground game and operation. Paxton is falling further behind Tallarico, even as they are spending more money. There's new audio out from Ken Paxton complaining about how his entire campaign is being run from Washington, D.C., and he has very little say in it. The reason Ken Paxton has very little say in his campaign is one of the things that I have told you about consistently. He is a lazy campaigner. So Ken Paxton has failed to fundraise. Ken Paxton cannot coordinate with the Washington PACs that are funding his campaign. That's against the law. So Ken Paxton is held hostage to the messaging of people in Washington, D.C., not Texas, and that's because Ken Paxton has failed to fundraise. Someone from his campaign leaked the audio. There are people saying this is an effort to sabotage Ken Paxton. I actually think what this is Ken Paxton trying to get people to pony up for his campaign. A large number of billionaires who were presumed to pour money into Ken Paxton's race once he got the nomination have sat it out. That's right. Ken Paxton, we were told, once he got the nomination, the Republican billionaires and millionaires in Texas would pony up for his campaign. They have not. Not only have they not, but I am told by multiple of them who I know, one of whom I have a very good relationship with, he's never even heard from Ken Paxton. Ken Paxton hasn't called to ask him. Now, you can say, well, he should do the right thing anyway. That's not how these guys play, folks. I'm sorry, but that's never been how they play. You got to call and ask them if you're a candidate. They just want the courtesy of a phone call before they open their checkbook, and Ken Paxton's been too lazy to call them. I know one of these guys. Like, I know him well, and he writes checks for other Republicans. He hasn't written a single check for Ken Paxton and says Paxton's never called him. He's written checks to the national funds that are helping Paxton, but he hadn't written a check to Paxton because Paxton's never called him. No, I'm not going to tell you who. No, I'm sure Paxton knows. This is Harry Hinton on CNN.
2: What if James Tallarico actually does the impossible and turns Texas blue? What does it mean for 2026? How does he do it? And what does it mean going forward? Well, if James Tallarico actually wins in Texas, get this, he gives Democrats a 78% chance of winning the United States Senate. Basically, they would be very, very close to doing so. But why? Why would it be the case that Democrats would be so close to doing so if James Tallarico wins in Texas and turns Texas blue? Well, just take a look here. Okay, the most likely seat to determine control of the United States Senate, it's Texas. It's Texas because Democrats need to flip four seats. They need to flip four seats. And guess which seat is number four most likely to flip? It's Texas. It's

0: Texas. Look at this. James Tallarico has a 70% chance of winning in the great state of Texas compared to Ken Paxton, who has a 30% chance of winning in the state of Texas. And I will note, as Tallarico's chances have been going up, and they have been going up, Democrats' chances of winning control of the United States Senate, they've also been going up like a rocket. But
1: yep. And that's a problem. Now, Scott Jennings was on CNN asking about voting for Ken Paxton in Texas.
2: Country. I mean, they've gone plumb crazy right now with all the socialism and the abolish ICE and the abolish prisons and the abolish borders, et cetera, et cetera. Just because I have some quibble with Ken Paxton's personal life doesn't mean I have to turn the country over to people who hate it.
1: That's the justification. So Angela Paxton, who is the wife going through the divorce with Paxton, has now put out an ad saying vote Republican up and down the ballot. All Republicans, we know that they have problems, but they're better than the other side. That is essentially her setting a permission structure for people who do not like Ken Paxton to vote for Ken Paxton, with her saying she's going to vote for the man who cheated on her and is divorcing her. That sort of raw partisan tribalism that is increasingly leaving people alienated across the board, that's the Republican play here for Ken Paxton. The big problem for Republicans in Texas are the people who may stay home. We'll get to Willie Rice, the head of the Southern Baptist Convention, encouraging Christian voters to engage in politics. But, I mean, the problem here is Trump's not helping himself, and Ken Paxton is not helping people in Texas. This is an interview. I think it might be MS Now. This is an interview with a three-time Trump voter. They did confirm this person was a Trump voter.
3: Well, that's why
4: again,
3: I voted
4: right
3: for
4: to
3: him.
4: The top.
3: Because he was saying all that stuff.
4: American energy,
3: and then now it's totally different. I think that's the way it is for all politicians. They say something, get it elected, and then once they're in office, they're totally different.
5: Do you regret your vote at all?
3: A little bit.
1: That was an interview in Alaska. With a Trump voter, and you get that. I get those phone calls here. So the question is going to become for the Republicans, what can you do in 29 days? You know what the president did this weekend? He put Tom Cotton's phone number out on social media, Tom Cotton's personal cell phone. I can confirm that it was Tom Cotton's cell phone number because I have Tom Cotton's cell phone number. So I don't think he'll mind me saying this. So the president, he's upset about the daylight saving time bill. Tom Cotton is opposed to making daylight saving time the permanent time in the United States. His reason is twofold. One, for a good portion of the school year, kids standing out for the bus in the morning would be in the dark far longer than they are right now. And two, we have settled on daylight saving time twice in the past, and both times it became so unpopular, Congress had to go back to switching it halfway through the year. So Tom Cotton's position is either leave it alone where we fall back and spring forward, or just go to permanent regular time, go to permanent standard time. Cotton is like, I'm not going to do this. And he's not alone, by the way. Well, the president this weekend decided to unload on Tom Cotton for blocking the permanent daylight saving time bill. And he put Tom Cotton's personal cell phone on his social media account on Truth Social. And I know it was Tom's cell phone number because I have his cell phone number. So yesterday I'm at the airport. I'm waiting to fly out, and I get a random, he won't mind me say this, I get a random text message from a random phone number, and it says, new phone, who dis? New phone, who dis? And I'm like, okay, you know, you get those emails sometimes from people, or those random text messages, and they're spammer text messages. And I'm like, okay, is this one of those? Because I get them occasionally. Like I got one yesterday and says, are you eating lunch? And it's random numbers from random people. And what they are, they're scammers. And so I get this new phone, who dis? And I look at the area code, and it's an Arkansas area code. It's like, I bet I know who this is. I bet I know. Yep, sure enough, sure enough, a theory floated yesterday by a friend of mine who is prominent in the media that perhaps...

This is the president trying to help Tom Cotton in some way in Arkansas. Tom Cotton doesn't need help in Arkansas. It has become a big story in Arkansas that the president doxed the senator from Arkansas. I can assure you people that there was no thinking here. This was the president mad at the senator for standing up to him on the daylight saving time bill. I got to say, as an aside, the president is headed into lame duck status. And the

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1: I will tell you, I'm in the minority. There is a growing consensus among Republican strategists nationwide that the Republicans are going to lose the United States Senate. That's how bad it is out there. I disagree. I think the Republicans can keep the Senate. I think they can pick up Michigan. I think they can hold Maine. I think that they can keep Texas, although Texas appears to be slipping out. They're going to lose North Carolina. If they lose North Carolina and Texas, if they lose two more seats, the Republicans are toast. They may lose Ohio. I don't think they're going to lose Alaska. I don't think they're going to lose Iowa. So I don't know where it goes, but I will tell you, Republicans are now freaking out in ways they haven't, and they blame the president, and they don't want to blame the president because they know, like, listen, some of you right now are mad at me for saying they're blaming the president. Some of you are in such partisan tribal mode that you can't see outside your own bubble what's happening in the nation. I cannot recall an election where corruption was the number two issue driving voters, and it's not Biden crime family corruption that's driving voters. It is this president and his family. His son having a Russian oligarch pay for his wedding, Howard Lutnick's family cashing in, Kushner cashing in, the Trump family cashing in. Voters are furious about this. And then there's the economy. The economy, jobs, cost of living, it is the number one issue voters are furious about. The silver lining here, again, is that the president has not completely destroyed his relationship with Hispanic voters. It's not great, but it's still better than prior Republicans. And also, there is the quiet Republican. And that is the thing that I continue to go back to, that there are Republicans out there right now who they're not telling pollsters that they're voting Republican. They're not even talking to pollsters. And if the Republican vote is as understated as it was in 22 and in 18 and in 24 and in 20, in 26, and I think there's likely so, the Republicans keep the Senate. And that's, I've been hanging my hat on that. I mean, let me put it to you this way. Many of you get mad at me because you say I criticize the Republican Party too much and not enough the Democrats. And I disagree with you. I think I criticize them all. I hate them all these days. I'm telling you that I'm getting yelled at by Republican strategists telling me I need to prepare you for disaster. And I'm the guy looking at the polling saying, I think the Republican vote strength is being undercounted and it's not going to be as bad as you guys think. And I have Republican strategists who are yelling at me saying it's going to be worse than you can imagine. And I'm like, no, I think Republican strength is being undercounted in some states, and it's not going to be as bad as you think. I think we lose the House and keep the Senate. They're like, it's a disaster across the board. I'm the reasonable guy who's actually not thinking it's going to be doom and gloom, and yet I'm still making people mad at me for criticizing the issue. They need to be criticized. If you can't criticize your own side, you got problems. You're in a cult. You got to be able to criticize the politician on your side. And that includes the president, by the way. That includes him. Stop being defensive of him. He's the guy who set the stage for the conditions the GOP is in right now. But I also don't think they're going to lose the Senate. I am decidedly in the minority, and you need to know that on a daily basis now I hear from Republican strategists and have gotten closed briefings from prominent Republicans telling me, nope, we're toast. I think they're wrong. I will remain an optimist until the voters prove me wrong. 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

0: He may not tell you what you want to hear, but he tells you what you need to hear. 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
1: I have a listener in Jupiter, Florida, who may or may not be listening, who may be out of the country right now. But if you're listening, if you're down there practicing right now, the 2027 Pro V1s are out. I'm just saying. I can buy them myself, but if you're feeling generous, I have a PGA player who sent me a box of Pro V1s last year, and it's kind of funny. It left just the note in the box was "Get better at golf." A listener, Jupiter, Florida, and I'm getting better, but I'm still bad. I am on the coast. I have a golf course outside my window. I was not invited to play this year because I know how bad I am, so I didn't even bring my clubs. But I got my Van Allen golf putter, and I used it the other day for a 31.5-foot putt. Have I mentioned this to y'all? A 31.5-foot putt. Y'all, seriously, I was really skeptical of the high-end putters, the Labs, the Scotty Cameron. No, they can. And the Van Allen golf putter, the balance, the weight is perfect. Go to vanallengolf.com. You can get one. 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
9: Fox News, I'm Ted Lindner. Less than a month to go now till the midterm elections. President Trump urging Americans to vote Republican at a rally in Grand Island, Nebraska tonight.
10: I've met all my promises. All my promises. If Republicans win the House of Representatives and the Senate, I am going to give all adult citizens in the United States of America $5,000.
9: House Minority Leader Hakeem Jeffries says the Trump administration is responsible for high costs. And concern continues to grow in Russia after a lab technician dies. Fox's Jillian Turner.
11: A lab worker involved in an accident at a Siberian Plague Research Institute has died from a mysterious illness. Health officials believe the 28-year-old Russian woman was exposed to pneumonic plague.
9: U.S. health experts say pneumonic plague is treatable with antibiotics if caught early. 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
12: 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All you've got to do is call Mama Justice at 662-883-6262. A historic investment is coming to Natchez. Mayor Dan Gibson, in part, made the announcement that nickel manufacturer Westwind Elements is investing

0: $502 million over the next 5 years. It's not the coin, but more so what Westwind does is it manufactures the nickel element that's used in the national defense and aerospace sectors. Westwind is the only company that refines Class 1 nickels in the entire U.S. Its investment in Natchez will create 134 jobs in Phase 1 alone. The next 7 days is big for retail. Toys R Us made its return to Mississippi today, opening a storefront at the Outlet Mall in Pearl. This Sunday, Tupelo's first Target will open. I'm JT Mitchell.
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0: The Mississippi State football team fell to Alabama over the weekend 56-23. In the fourth quarter, Kamario Taylor left the game with a lower leg injury and was spotted on the sideline with a walking boot on his right foot. Afterward, we asked head coach Jeff Lebby if he had an update on his star quarterback.
3: No, it will be day-to-day, and for him, we'll let the injury report that Wednesday LSU speak to where we're at.
0: While Lebby historically has not discussed injuries in depth, Mario Taylor's dad did go to social media with what could be a positive message for Bulldog fans. Late Saturday night, hours after the game ended, Mario Taylor wrote, quote, "Meet you in the SEC championship game with a healthy team. Hashtag Hail State." The number 17 Bulldogs will be off this week and then get back on the field next Saturday against number 10 LSU. I'm JT Mitchell.
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9: Hey, thanks for joining us on a Monday night. We know you got lots of things to do, and the fact that you check in with America at Night, coast to coast, it is truly

0: and honor. The text messages is up, 1-844-2-McGraw, 1-844-262-4729. We've got some phone calls and text messages and all that throughout the night. A little bit later on, we're going to talk to a former Democratic insider who has written a book. There's a number of books about party insiders who have soured on their party, a couple of Democrats and a couple of Republicans. We're going to talk to Lindy Lee, who was a Democratic operative who has written a book about how the party collapsed and the party betrayed their own ideals. We'll get into that a little bit later on in the show. But right now, though, every Monday, we check in with Scott McFarlane, who is our go-to newsman. Scott, welcome back to the show. Thanks for checking in.
1: Hey, McGraw, good evening.
0: It's a sprint to the finish line, and Donald Trump is doing his part. And who thought he would have to spend time tonight in Grand Island in Nebraska to get out the vote in Nebraska that hasn't gone red, I think, since, I don't know who, Bob Kerry back in the 1980s, 1990s? What's going on here?
1: Very strong Bob Kerry poll by you, by the way. I want to give you some flowers for that one. In Grand Island, Nebraska, which isn't even the swing part of Nebraska. Nebraska actually has a battleground race in the Omaha area, but Grand Island is actually in Hall County, Nebraska, which Trump won by 30 points in 2024. So what's at play here? I mean, there is a statewide U.S. Senate race to protect for Republicans. They thought that seat was safe, but there's a challenger who's giving the incumbent a bit of a run for his money. But I think in the macro sense, McGraw, the battlefield is shifting in the final 29 days before the election. If Trump is spending time in Texas, which he will again on Wednesday in San Antonio, if he's in Nebraska, if he's been in Alabama, that gives you an indication, not just of where he can draw a crowd, that's fine, but where they want to deploy this resource as a party. It's a game of triage politically here, and they seem to have moved off of North Carolina. They may be less inclined to send him to Michigan. Now they have him in Nebraska and Texas. And to me, that's a better read of the playing field than any poll will show you.
0: Yeah, I was actually thinking of William Jennings Bryan, but I couldn't think of it that fast, so I pulled out Bob Kerry, if that gives me any more cred. So you look at where he's been, and you want to send him to where he can do the most good. But they're in trouble in Georgia. They pulled money out of Georgia. They're in trouble in North Carolina. They pulled money out of North Carolina. They're spending gobs of money in Kansas and gobs of money in Texas. So I don't know whether or not people believe the polls, but you believe the actions of the Republican Party. They're in serious damage control, and they're doing things they don't want to be doing 1 month before the election.
1: Don't believe the polls. Believe where they spend their money and believe where they spend their time. And yeah, when the money has been pulled out of North Carolina, it appears they've redirected money out of Georgia and they've pushed it elsewhere. And those are not firewall states for Republicans. They actually can afford to lose North Carolina and have Democrats hold Georgia and still maintain a majority. So they may want to just build firewalls elsewhere. They still want to spend money in Iowa to hold that seat. They certainly want to spend money in Kansas, where they have a dead heat of a race, according to those polls, between the incumbent Roger Marshall and the Democrat Adam Hamilton. But they also got to make sure Nebraska doesn't get away from them, that states like South Carolina, Mississippi, even South Dakota don't get away from them, because then if those things go, there's no chance of preserving the majority, and it looks like there'd be a deep deficit for Trump to face in his final 2 years.
0: Yeah, there's a lot of places they're trying to defend in a year in which it was supposed to be preferable for Republicans. But what's going on in New Hampshire? Democrats are having a hard time in New Hampshire. What's going on up there?
1: In New Hampshire, you have a couple of unique dynamics. First of all, people are conflating an anti-Trump wave with an anti-establishment wave that is coursing through the political bloodstream. Trump happens to be in charge, and Trump happens to be Trump, so he's going to be getting the most of this blowback from the voters. But in New Hampshire, there still is a sense that the Democratic nominee, Chris Pappas, is part of the institution. He's a sitting U.S. House member in a state that likes to be contrarian. Now, his Republican opponent is also a pretty familiar name. He's a Sununu in New Hampshire. So this really comes down to which of these two can most communicate that they're a change agent trying to win a seat that's being vacated by Democrats. You have a popular Republican governor in New Hampshire up for re-election. That also may be a coattail for the Republican.

0: Republican candidate here. I see this as potentially one of the closest races in the nation and possibly the closest race in a seat held by a Democrat right now.
1: Yeah, and Democrats, Republicans, that's the best chance they have to flip a seat. I'm shocked that El Said, if you believe the polls, and that's all we have to go on, is that he's doing as well as he is in Michigan and giving Rogers a run for his money.
0: In an anti-establishment year, Abdul El Said has the capability of being viewed as an outsider, as a non-establishment figure, because he comes across that way. He positions himself that way. He messages himself that way. He is provocative at times. He certainly is a contrarian on some of the traditional things that are happening in Michigan. And oh, by the way, he has a power base in southeastern Michigan where, oh, by the way, all the votes are. That being said, we're getting reports from those we talked to in the upper peninsula of Michigan and the northern lower peninsula of Michigan, which is really MAGA territory, of a lot of Abdul El Said events, door knocking, and signs. This is an area of the state that is known to be seeking change agents. There's a lot of Obama-Trump voters in that part of Michigan, and that's the part that Abdul El Said can make big inroads that previous Democrats could not over the last 10 years.
1: Up is down and down is up. As we were coming on the air, did you see the news where the Trump campaign has said that he will now cover those taxpayer-funded ads? Donald Trump, in the rare occasion, backing off and backing away from him using taxpayer funds. One of the few times he sort of changes his mind and or changes his strategy.
0: Yeah, a few things to kind of suss out of this announcement from the president. First of all, he's not going to pay for it. His donors will pay for it. He's going to use his super PAC money. He's not coming out of his own wallet for this thing. He's, instead of using taxpayer money, he says he's going to use the money of his donors and those who are trying to sidle up to the White House, the corporate interests, the powerful people, the big people who can cut big checks, if he sticks with it. But the fact that he had to do this retreat is an indication that he was getting some blowback, or at least he was sensing some blowback. People don't want their taxpayer money used for commercials of any sort. If they're political commercials, you know, they may be more acceptable to people who agree with those political positions, but I'm not sure there's anybody who wants to see their money go towards television commercials of any sort by any elected official at this moment in time when it's expensive to buy eggs and bread and beef and cars and healthcare and college.
1: Yeah. What do you think of these states who are talking about and planning or wanting to do away with the gas taxes on diesel and or regular gas?
0: It's going over well if you talk to the Republicans in Indiana, where Governor Mike Braun has done so. There's a push in Ohio today to do the same thing there. And the diesel tax, gas tax holiday, you can argue it round or flat. There's a lot of people who say you're going to rob Peter to pay Paul. You're going to starve the highway trust fund of its money in road construction just to save people a little bit on their gas now. They'll pay for it later. I put that aside for a minute. This is one of those weird ones, McGraw, where the constituencies politically are bipartisan. Annie Andrews, running for the Senate seat in South Carolina, Democrat, is supporting a diesel tax pause. Josh Hawley, the Republican from Missouri, is supporting a gas tax pause. John Mannion, the Democrat from Syracuse, New York, is supporting a gas tax pause. It's kind of a unicorn of an issue. Whether you support it or not, at least you can appreciate that people from different extremes of the political spectrum are on the same page.
1: President Biden tried to do the same thing and ran into a lot more opposition, apparently.
0: Yeah, the prices weren't quite as astronomical as they are now, and they didn't coincide with this exploding cost of seemingly everything else, from a loaf of bread to a new car. It's not a winning idea with everybody either. You know, the bipartisan coalition that supports it is mirrored by the bipartisan coalition that opposes it and thinks it's just a real short-term Band-Aid for a much larger gaping wound. But there are states that are trying this, and we'll get a good sense from them, the budget impacts in places like Indiana and Ohio, after this is implemented for a while. But you could also argue, McGraw, if you take a little bit of the edge off of gas prices, maybe you help stabilize things for families, and there's nobody opposed to that.
1: Yeah. Speaking of being opposed to things, ABC News going to court tomorrow to battle the FCC. What do we know about this one?
0: This is a request for a preliminary injunction, which is legal speak for, we want the court to stop this thing the FCC is doing. What is the thing the FCC is doing? They've started what they call an early license renewal investigation of ABC's television stations. That is the FCC's version of a bludgeoning assault on the local TV stations. It is burdensome. It is costly. It could cost them their licenses, which means it could cost them their livelihoods. The FCC says it's investigating ABC because they're concerned about diversity hiring initiatives Disney has been operating at ABC Television. Everybody who's opposed to this investigation smells a rat. They think ABC is being investigated because the president doesn't like Jimmy Kimmel's jokes and doesn't like the content of The View TV show during the daytime. We'll see what arguments come out of tomorrow's court hearing in Washington. But this is a potential foreshadowing of more fights to come. If ABC can prevail against the heavy hand of the FCC may attempt to use its heavy hand less frequently moving forward. If ABC loses, the FCC gains more leverage to try to be heavy-handed against more broadcasters, radio and television.
1: We'll wait and see how all that turns out. I think the biggest story of the weekend was Arkansas Senator Tom Cotton going mano a mano and trying to stare down President Trump over the daylight saving bill.
0: He's arguing, Senator Cotton is, that it sounds good to eliminate daylight saving time, but it really stinks during the short time of the year when the school kids are going to school in the pitch black at 9 a.m. and that people may not like it as much once they get a sense for this thing in reality, which is why he's standing opposed to it. But the twist, and there's always a twist in Trump 2.0 that makes things a little bit more weird. Trump put out Tom Cotton's cell phone number and asked people to call him and tell him to change his mind. You don't put a sitting senator's cell phone number out there for the public. I mean, it's a form of doxing. Cotton's cell phone quickly got filled up with voicemails and messages from all kinds of people all over the political spectrum. But this is the way Trump sometimes does business inside his own party when he doesn't like what his own party is doing.
1: You and I don't give out senators' phone numbers, but the president of the United States, President Trump, can do whatever he wants. I just love the fact that Tom Cotton points out that we've tried this before and everybody complained and they quickly reversed it. So everyone's forgetting their history on this story.
0: Everybody likes the idea in March and in November when the clocks change and it causes a little bit of a speed bump, especially parents of newborns. I sympathize. Right. But it's a terrible idea in December. It was a terrible idea in December in the past. It didn't change being a terrible idea. I really think there should be more hurdles to this thing becoming reality. But you never know with the executive branch. We have so much power.
1: When this thing first came up, I don't know, a couple months ago, and somebody reminded me that we did it in the 70s, and I all of a sudden had this memory back of standing at the bus stop in the middle of winter in the pitch black and thinking to myself, this is the dumbest thing in the world. I'm 6 years old. What are you doing? What am I doing standing on a street corner in pitch black? And so that must have been the year they tried to do it, and it was a disaster. It only lasted 2 or 3 months, and they switched back, I think.
0: And you got to remember, it depends what part of the time zone you're in, how bad it is. So you have certain parts of the time zone that don't care about this issue, other parts that are screaming bloody murder, please don't do this to us.
1: Yeah, crazy, crazy stuff. That's Scott McFarland, independent newsman. You see him all over the cable news channels, but he's with us every Monday. Scott, as always, thanks for giving up your time. We appreciate it. We'll talk to you next Monday.
0: Sounds good.
1: You got it. That is Scott McFarland, and he's one of the best, and we have him every Monday. We love it. All right, stay right there. We're going to talk to a state senator from Ohio. They're getting ready to suspend their gas tax. So we'll find out what the thought is there. And then next hour, do you know that there are 3 new books out from... 2 from Democratic operatives, 1 from a Republican operative, all in which they were, quote unquote, party insiders. And they wrote a book about how the parties are broken and they left their party. The Democratic, the one's called Nothing's Left, Confessions of a Democratic Operative. That's written by Evan Barker. The other one is called How to Eat an Elephant, One Vote at a Time. That's by Sarah Longwell, who was a Republican and has now left the party completely. And the other one is called Unburdened, a former Democratic's insider's shocking account of political power, betrayal, and party collapse. We're going to talk to Lindy Lee, the Democrat who has run screaming with her hair on fire away from the Democratic Party. We're going to talk with her coming up next hour. We are just getting started. America at Night, back in a moment.
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10: Got a level, a couple of text messages here. Carrie in Texas, by the way, the text line is 1-844-2-McGraw. We love the texts. We love the phone calls. We try and sprinkle them in as often as we can. Carrie in Dallas, Texas, in reference to the comment about Kobe Bryant, the real facts of the case will never appear. One needed to be a young resort worker in the Vail and Beaver Creek area at the time to know what was really happening regarding the daily activities of the so-called victim. She was a 24/7 total. Editing here. It was public. Everyone knew about it. Kobe was just a setup. He lost everything, and he spent his life building. In the end, the hotel owners fired everyone on the staff. I don't know if he lost everything. I mean, he was able to play basketball and maybe his reputation for a while, but I don't know if he lost everything. This was from Pennsylvania. Hello. With the Cornell students, people need to remember Jane Doe was 19, underage. What about the ketamine? Who sold that to them? Dads need to teach their sons how to act properly around women. We need God now more than ever. Prayers for everybody. From Anita in McKeesport, Pennsylvania. Interesting thoughts, no doubt about it. And now, did you hear there's now audio of the Jane Doe and one of the Cornell Seven. So this one is, you know, I'm afraid that there's so much misinformation and so much drunk and drugs, and I don't know if we'll ever be able to piecemeal exactly what happened, because everyone keeps saying, I don't remember. Can you help me? Let me know who was there. I don't remember. I mean, there's a lot of hazy memories going on in this thing, and it's been months since it's happened. So it sounds like this just might be a total and complete mess when it's all said and done. Stay right there. We're going to talk to an Ohio State senator. They're getting ready to suspend the gas tax. America at Night, back in just a moment.
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12: Has anybody seen the price of gas, a barrel of oil? It is expensive, and there are a couple of states at least leading the charge to suspend the gas tax. Georgia, Illinois, Indiana, Kentucky, Utah, and Ohio. There are other states that are in the process of doing exactly that. To talk about it is a state, Ohio State Senator Nikki Antonio. Senator Nikki Antonio, welcome to America at Night. Thanks for joining us.
13: Thanks for having me.
12: So is this just gas or is it diesel as well?
13: Gas and diesel.
12: And
13: yeah.
12: And how much are each Ohioan going to save per gallon of gas and or diesel?
13: Sure. So gas, 38.5 cents per gallon. Diesel, it's going to be 47 cents per gallon.
12: That's a lot of jack. How much money is a typical family of four going to save every time they fill up?
13: Well, every time they fill up, it's going to be $7-$8. We figure over the course of 3 months, which is ours, it's a 3-month holiday, if you will. We figured they're going to save somewhere between $70 and $80, depending on how big the tank is.
12: I mean, obviously, $70 or $80, but it's not going to solve anybody's, you know, from losing their house or, you know, being. I mean, what's the point here? What are you trying to accomplish by saving $70, $80 per family?
13: Well, you know, it's interesting. You know, I'm a Democrat, and we had a lot of things we wanted to do to deal with affordability and to give some relief to folks. This was the only one we could get bipartisan support and agreement on. It came at the 11th hour. We were actually called back from summer recess to do this. And we believe there were

0: a lot of political reasons why. We got an upcoming election and an unpopular candidate in Ohio, and he thought this might help him. What was interesting was both candidates for governor, both the Democrat and the Republican, suggested a gas tax holiday on the same day. So I don't know if they neutralized each other by suggesting it at the same time. But the legislature, you know, came back. And, you know, I've talked to people around the state and asked them what they thought of it. And they said something is better than nothing, but they know that more, absolutely more, has to be done. Many folks that I've talked to said, you know, they believe if the war in Iran would end, that would make a difference in our gas prices.
1: Yeah, a lot of people, a lot of the experts say it's not the gas coming out of the Strait of Hormuz. It's the refining process, that they've blown up some of those refineries. So even if the gas started flowing as it did before the bombings, it would still be elevated because of the damage that is done. And it's going to take years for that to sort of rebuild. But it seems like, listening to you, it seems like almost this was done because both the Republican and the Democrat running for Senate didn't want to be on the wrong side of this. So sounds like
0: they're
1: Ohioans.
0: Running for governor. Sorry.
1: Yeah,
0: they're running for governor. Yeah.
1: It sounds like Ohioans are getting a tax break for 3 months because two people want to be governor from the two different parties.
0: You bet. And you know, I as somebody who had the decision to make on whether I was going to vote for it or not, thought that that was an okay reason, again, because it did provide some relief for folks. We had a lot of other things we would have liked to have done that we've been trying to do all year, tax breaks on child care, making energy more affordable. There's a long laundry list of things that we were trying to get through. But this, as I said, was the only one where there was bipartisan agreement.
1: What happens in 90 days? It goes back to what it was today?
0: Yeah, and I think the hope on the part of who voted for it is that we got 3 months to have some changes occur, have the prices come down, we hope. And you know, but we know it wasn't the, you know, it's not the big relief that folks need, for sure.
1: Mm, yeah.
0: They did make sure that the money wasn't coming out of our ODOT funds, our Department of Transportation. So, you know, roads and bridges will continue to be repaired and built irregardless of the gas tax holiday.
1: Yeah, that was my next question. Ohio State Senator Nikki Antonio, Democrat, who's talking about Ohio, is suspending their gas tax and their diesel tax. How is the state going to make up the money they're not receiving from the gas tax? How are you guys going to pay for that?
0: Well, it's interesting that you ask that. Somehow $725 million was found in a couple of accounts that had just been sitting there apparently on the shelf and not being used, and that's what's being used for it.
1: Hmm. Interesting. Let's talk about, kind of like when you go in and ask for a nickel an hour raise, it's not in the budget, but when you walk in and say I'm leaving, somehow they match the salary, is what you're saying.
0: Oh my gosh, yes. God knows we have tried to ask for things like fully funding our public schools and all kinds of other issues, and they said nope, the money's not there, we can't do it. But suddenly this money was found.
1: Let's talk about the diesel tax for just a moment, because obviously, right, the diesel tax, the diesel price of gas runs through the entire economy. Everything is attached to a diesel price, right? A can of soup on the shelf at the supermarket has a diesel price cost to it. And so what assurances do you have that you're going to cut the diesel tax and somehow that's going to then show up on the supermarket shelf with that price of soup being less?
0: Well, again, I don't know that I couldn't honestly tell you that there are guarantees what

0: what I can tell you is that we do believe that it will make an improvement, that some of the prices will come down because of the fact, as you pointed out, you know, that food, groceries, goods, anything that's trucked across the state, across the country, that at least in the state of Ohio, hopefully that will help give some relief for those prices.
1: Interesting. While we have you, what are your thoughts on the Senate race coming out of Ohio? John Houston versus Sherrod Brown.
0: Well, I am a fan of Sherrod Brown for sure. He did a great job and when he was in the Senate before, and we're hoping he comes back. And I got to tell you, I've been at events where he's been there. People are fired up. They are unhappy with the way the state of the economy, for sure, and they are looking for change. And they're telling me that Sherrod Brown is the change they want to see in the Senate for Ohio.
1: There was a story the other day that a lot of people thought Sherrod Brown, former senator, was the incumbent.
0: Well, yeah, he's not been out that long, and I don't know how well John Houston is really known, to be honest with you, in the state of Ohio. He was appointed, and, you know, I think that puts him behind the eight ball a little bit because, you know, people didn't really vote. He wasn't on the ballot to vote for him. And so they're not quite sure who he is, I think.
1: Yeah.
0: But they know Sherrod.
1: The state of Ohio sent J.D. Vance to the United States Senate and then obviously voted for him on the presidential ticket. And they sent Donald Trump. They sent the electoral votes to vote for Donald Trump twice. Yeah. You're telling me what you're seeing on the ground is that there's a chance for a Democrat to win that Senate seat back.
0: You know, yes. Ohio has long been a swing state. We swung very much to the right recent past couple of years. But I have to tell you, there are folks who are having buyer's remorse right now. They're saying, yeah, I voted for Trump a couple times. I'm not seeing the improvements that I wanted. He promised some stuff, didn't deliver. They're telling me they're ready for a change. And I'm hearing from independents, and they're saying, I think it's time for a change. I think we're going to give the other guys a chance. Now I won't lie. They're close. These races are close for sure.
1: All right. Ohio State Senator Nikki Antonio. Senator Nikki Antonio, thank you for your time on a Monday night. Good luck down the road, and hope to talk to you soon.
0: Thank you so much. Take care.
1: You got it. You got it. She's a Democrat from Ohio, the State Senator Nikki Antonio. We had her on because Ohio is one of six states that have enacted suspensions or rate freezes on gas taxes. Georgia, Illinois, Indiana, Kentucky, Utah, and Ohio. Eight additional states, including Connecticut, Florida, Maryland, Pennsylvania, New York, and South Carolina, have introduced measures to either do away with, at least temporarily, or some type of freeze on gas tax. There have been opposition, bipartisan support for it, and bipartisan opposition to it. I do find it interesting. We were talking about this with Scott McFarland. In 2022, President Biden called on Congress to enact a three-month suspension of the federal gas tax. It's 18% on the gas and 24% on the diesel to lower prices at the pump. It stalled and was never passed into law. And a lot of Republicans were very critical of President Biden it being a gimmick and it's not going to do anything and how dare you. And so President Biden did not suspend the gas tax, even though he called for a federal gas tax. But think about this for a second. The federal gas tax is 18 cents and then Ohio's gas tax is 37 cents. That's 45, 55, 65 cents a gallon of gas you're paying in Ohio for gas taxes, both federal and state. That's a nice chunk of change. But somebody's got to pay for the road somewhere along the line. So we'll see how that plays out in a month as Election Day is staring us right in the face. 1-844-2-McGraw, 1-844-262-4729. America at Night, back in a moment.
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10: All right, what do we know? What don't we know when it comes to this Russia's plague mystery? Here's what we

0: know about this suspected outbreak that broke, I guess, over the weekend. The White House is monitoring what they're calling a suspicious outbreak of pneumonic plague in Russia, raising concerns. Well, anytime you hear of that, your eyes and your ears perk up a little bit. Pneumonic plague is the most dangerous form of plague that can be spread between people through respiratory droplets. Without treatment, it's nearly always fatal, but antibiotics can be highly effective if started quickly. Pneumonic plague is the most serious form of disease, according to the CDC. Now, a Russian lab worker reportedly died after developing severe pneumonia, with multiple reports suggesting that she may have been exposed to the plague bacteria at work. The White House and the State Department are monitoring the suspected outbreak. According to a spokesman for the Department of Health and Human Services, they tell Axios, the CDC is monitoring the situation closely with the State Department and our other interagency partners. The safety and security of U.S. citizens is our highest priority. So Russian media reports said that she broke a test tube that believed to contain the plague bacteria. She was sent to the hospital on September 29th with symptoms of severe pneumonia. She died overnight from October 1st to October 2nd. The incident reportedly occurred at the Research Anti-Plague Institute of Siberia. I'd like to work there. There have been no confirmed cases. There have been no confirmed causes of death or information about whether or not it had to do with her work at the institute. Russian authorities instituted quarantines at nearby medical facilities and placed about 200 people who may have been in contact with her under medical supervision. Five hospitals, including one for children and another for maternity, remain under quarantine over the incident. The Russian Public Health Agency says that she had pneumonia of unknown origins, with further testing findings no microorganisms linked to her work. The health agency said that the epidemiological situation in the region remains stable. No infectious diseases or sicknesses have been reported among those under quarantine since the investigation began. That's good news. On Sunday, the White House had been monitoring the situation and would assess all of the options on the suspected plague outbreak. Europe is very closely monitoring the situation as well. The State Department told Radio Free Europe it's calling on Russia to share more information. The department has also said the plague is treatable with commonly available antibiotics if treated early. That's probably the best thing I've heard so far about all this thing. The department also said that the plague is treatable. Even if she had the plague, there's no evidence so far of person-to-person spread. As we said, it spreads through close contact with respiratory droplets from one person to another who is sick. The incubation period is typically 1 to 3 days. That's according to the CDC. The plague typically spreads to humans through direct contact with infected animals through bites or infected fleas that live on rodents. You know, back in the day, the plague, you know, almost wiped out civilization. The incident sparked headlines, of course, because every time you talk about this, conjures up PTSD from the COVID-19 outbreak. So you remember our friend Annie Jacobson, who wrote the book Biological War, A Scenario? Remember her? She was on the show a couple weeks ago. She foretold this, right? She was the one who said it's not going to happen by some evil scientist at a lab that wants to kill everybody. It's going to happen with a broken test tube. It's going to happen unsuspectingly, where people are working and they don't know they've just infected themselves, and all of a sudden they go home, they go to the market, and all of a sudden now you have an outbreak. Annie Jacobson was on the show a couple weeks ago and told of this exact story. There are several unknowns right now, including, was this really an accident? Do Russian officials, are they being as forthcoming as they should be? Was this ordinary work, or was this something more devious? We'll just have to wait and find out. But as of now, that is all we know. So, according to health experts and government officials, the bottom line is this. They want to see more information from Russia especially what this diagnosis was of this scientist, and they want to know if anybody else has been infected. So that's basically what we know as of right now. She's in quarantine. No one else has been affected. But again, how much stock do we put in what Rush is saying? We will just have to wait and see it out. But that's everything we know as of now. All right, that's going to do it for us for hour number one. Stay right there. Coming up next hour, Lindy Lee. She was a Democratic operative and ran out of the party screaming and wrote a book about the power, the betrayal, and the party collapse. Former Democratic insider's account. We'll talk with her next. Our executive director is Alex Hinton. Our engineer tonight is Richard Good. I'm McGraw Millhaven, and this is America at Night on Westwood One.
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2: 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Tune in to Mornings with Richard Cross. 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
14: Fox News, I'm Sue Gossman. President Trump taking his midterm blitz to Grand Island, Nebraska, urging Americans to vote Republican.
15: I've met all my promises, all my promises. If Republicans win the House of Representatives and the Senate, I am going to give all adult citizens in the United States of America $5,000.
14: Critics say the money for the dividends should instead be used to pay down federal debt. Concern in Russia after a lab technician dies. Fox's Jillian Turner.
16: A lab worker involved in an accident at a Siberian plague research institute has died from a mysterious illness. Health officials believe the 28-year-old Russian woman was exposed to pneumonic plague.
14: Pneumonic plague is treatable with antibiotics if it is caught early. 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
17: I'm Kelly Bennett for Supertalk Mississippi News, brought to you by Mama Justice. If you've been injured and need legal representation, call Mama Justice for a free consultation at 662-883-6262. The Harrison County Sheriff's Office arrested three individuals on felony charges for trafficking fentanyl after a pursuit in Pass Christian October 1st. William Harris, P. Trance Fields, and Marcus Price were all from Gulfport, each charged with trafficking a controlled substance. The Harrison County Narcotics Task Force investigators conducted an operation where they identified the individuals as mid-level fentanyl distributors along the Gulf Coast. According to investigators, the amount of fentanyl recovered during the operation could have resulted in thousands of deaths.
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17: 74 Mississippians were killed in fires in 2025. According to the state fire marshal, there were no working smoke alarms present in 55% of those cases. Since the beginning of this year, Red Cross disaster teams have responded to more than 900 fires in Mississippi. It's National Fire Prevention Week, and as Fox's Jeff Manasso reports, a few simple steps can help keep you and your family safe.
4: 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They also encourage families to choose an outdoor meeting space and practice their escape plan with this rule that if a smoke alarm sounds and a fire is confirmed, get outside and stay outside, not to go back. For people, pets, or belongings.
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0: Staying up late, coast to coast with America at Night. That's right, McGraw Milhaven here, and looking forward to tonight's conversation. There are a number of books out there that are written from operatives, political operatives, who have seen how the sausage is made and they have run out screaming. Evan Barker has written a book called Nothing Left, Confessions of a Democratic Operative. He was a Democrat and ran out and wrote a book about how bad it is. Sarah Longwell was a Republican, saw the inside, and ran out screaming and wrote How to Eat an Elephant. And our guest this hour, Lindy Lee, is a former Democratic insider, fundraiser, who saw what was going on, and she had to pen a book. The book is called Unburdened, a former Democratic insider's shocking account of political power, betrayal, and party collapse. And that book, Unburdened, now sits on the New York Times bestseller list. Lindy Lee, welcome to America at Night. Thanks for joining us.
1: I am so happy to be here. Thank you for having me.
0: Oh, my goodness. I'm thrilled that you are here. First of all, congratulations on the book. It's not easy getting a book on the New York Times bestseller list, so congratulations.
1: Thank you. It's a dream come true. I didn't expect it, but I'm very honored. It's a really, I'm a writer, so this is the ultimate thing for me.
0: Let's take it all the way back. You were a Democrat, and you ran for office, and you had a prowess for fundraising. Is that correct?
1: That is indeed. I was 24 when I ran, so I was very starry-eyed and naive. I've learned a lot since then, but I went in thinking that I could help heal our country, and I came out battered and ragged.
0: Before you made your switch, right, you were a Democrat. You grew up, you were born and raised, I believe, out of the country. You're not native to, you're not American-born. But
1: I'm from England, actually. Yeah,
0: England.
1: I moved
0: okay,
1: from England
0: yeah.
1: to the United
0: yeah.
1: States, Sheffield, England.
0: Okay, and so what? Why did you think you were a Democrat, or were you a Democrat, or take me why you chose to become a Democrat and run as a Democrat?
1: There was never really a choice for me. I come from Philadelphia, that's where I'm from, and the default position is Democrat. You either were a conservative Democrat, which is what I was, or a liberal Democrat, but it wasn't really a choice. And then I went into Princeton. I attended Princeton University and became the first woman to be class president all 4 years, so my political affiliation was really important, and I had to reflect that in the student body, which was overwhelmingly liberal.
0: Did you feel like you had to be a Democrat?
1: It didn't even occur to me that I had another choice. That was the thing. Like, it didn't even, I knew it was conservative. Everybody knew that I was conservative, you know, like I was on the conservative side of the Democrat Party. But I never thought that I could be Republican. It was just so overwhelmingly blue. You know, it's like, it's almost like Amish country. It's like there's no other alternative. It just didn't even occur to me. I think you have to consider that the voter registration where I live is 7-1, 8-1. So
0: the Democratic Party is breaking up just like the Republican Party. When you refer to the Democrats, are you talking to the progressives or the more blue dog Democrats, or what are you talking about when you see the campus of Princeton?
1: Well, it's been a number of years, unfortunately, since I was in college. I know, getting older. But back in the day when I was there, it wasn't like this. If it were like it was today, I would not be a part of it. Okay, so when I joined, it was during the Clinton era. When I was first a Democrat, it was like middle of the road, social conservatism, don't ask, don't tell, like really conservative stuff, like welfare reform, financial prosperity, balancing the budget. That was conservative stuff, you know, conservative principle, something I could get behind. And things started taking a turn for the worst, I would say, with Obama. I think he was a catalyst for this. I coined the term. I think he was responsible for the wokeification of the Democratic Party.
0: Interesting. So you think Clinton was there was a place for you in the Democratic Party when Clinton was in office?
1: Absolutely.
0: Interesting.
1: In fact, if it were still the Clinton Party, I don't know if I would have left, because I'm most of all a social. I'm very socially conservative and I'm fiscally conservative. And there was room for that, I believe, in the 1990s. Although I was a kid, but there was room for that.
0: Yeah.
1: Now there's no room for that.
0: When you came out, what's been the reaction to your friends, your family, your support staff, now that you came out and did the unspeakable thing and not only switch your party affiliation, but write a book about all the problems within the Democratic Party?
1: You use the word unspeakable, and that is actually a beautiful way of putting it. The person that I most want to respond to the book has not responded to it. Putting that aside, I don't know if you read my book, but there's a central character in the book. He has not responded. but in terms of other people, so when I first left the party, the backlash was gruesome. Like, Ashley Biden threatened to sue me, a very popular Democratic governor everybody knows. Remove me from my state official, my commissioner position. I was a state commissioner of the Commonwealth of Pennsylvania. He booted me off. The DNC evicted me. It was a very severe excommunication. I've actually been stunned at the lack of venom this time around. I think they finally realized, okay, she's telling the truth. We should just keep our heads down and hope she goes away.
0: Lindy Lee is our guest. Hold that thought. Lots more to get to. The book is called Unburdened. Now sits on the New York Times bestseller list. A former Democratic insider, shocking account of political power, betrayal, and collapse. Lindy Lee, hold that thought. I want to get to your insights and your thoughts and what you saw on your way to the 2024 political nomination of Kamala Harris. We'll get to all that here in a second. America at Night, back in a moment.
24: Coming to you from the heart of the nation, this is America at Night with McGraw-Milhaven.
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3: All right. Lindy Lee has written a book, and let me get the official title here. It's called Unburdened, and it sits on the New York Times bestseller list. A former Democratic insider's shocking account of political power, betrayal, and party collapse. She is and was a political insider for the Democratic Party. Let me read for you some of the names she comes across and some of the characters she comes across in the 2024 election. She calls one prominent Democratic fundraiser is a squat Voldemort, forever one burger shy of a heart attack. Another, peacocked like some aristocrat, slobbering at Harris's feet with nauseating obsequious. James Clyburn is a chief grievance grifter. Tim Walz is a human tidal wave of underwhelm. Biden, she calls a shamelessness in human form. And Kamala Harris is the cackle queen, a deeply inadequate woman. Lindy Lee, those are some harsh words, man. You had a tough 2024 election campaign.
4: I actually, my favorite is Squat Voldemort because I'm a Harry Potter fan. And if you met the guy, you would know exactly what I meant. I think that was actually uncannily accurate.
3: Okay.
4: And I'm pretty sure he did suffer a heart attack after I wrote that part. So God bless him. Okay. I know. So I was very prescient, unfortunately.
3: You and Jonathan Carl write about, I find, the most fascinating part of the Biden 2024 election. And that was, and I asked Jonathan Carl from ABC News when he wrote his book about this question, and his answer stunned me. And I asked, I said, who was the party insiders who was telling Biden, you can't run? Who was speaking truth to power? And he was saying nobody. And your account is very similar, but much more disturbing. What happened inside the Democratic Party as people who obviously saw what was going on with Joe Biden but didn't say anything?
4: Well, I did say something, actually, and I'm on the record of saying something. In fact, I alerted Politico. I tried to send my SOS flares into the night on numerous occasions going back to 2022. So Jonathan Carl, with all due respect to him, I think he's incredibly talented, but he wasn't there. And I was there, and I had a duty to my country to speak up, and I did. Just, I didn't put my name to it until late 2023, going into 2024, when I was really feeling uncomfortable and, frankly, terrified, for lack of a better word. But the people speaking up was like one person. I don't know anybody else who spoke up because everyone else wanted their MSDNC gigs, their whatever it was, their CNN spots. And in order to retain that, they needed to be part of the conspiracy.
3: So was it a situation where you were howling at the moon and nobody was hearing you? Did everybody see it and not say anything? Did you nudge and wink and say, I can't believe no one's talking about this? I mean, take me through how that worked.
4: Well, you can look at the paper trail. There are a number of political articles. I worked with a reporter named Holly Otterbein, and she would routinely cite a donor complaining about how the party wouldn't move on from Biden or you know, change course. And that donor was me. That donor was me, to be very clear. So somebody did go on the record to say it, except they didn't listen. And then I confronted the now DNC chair, Ken Martin, on September 13, 2023, at a dinner with Kamala Harris in Chicago. I asked him, don't you think Biden should step aside? Don't you think he's too old to run? He laughed at me and made me feel like a fool. He made me feel embarrassed, frankly. It was in front of other people. My brother was there. Wendell Pierce from The Wire was there. It was in front of other people. They're eyewitnesses. And he completely disregarded my concerns, and I felt like I was the crazy one.
3: So they, again, but did they see it and not want to acknowledge it, or did they not see it? Do you understand
4: it's
3: my question?
4: I think it varies, frankly. I think some people genuinely thought, okay, there was a minority of people who thought he was fine, a small minority, and they tended to be older themselves, so maybe they were in denial about their own state of affairs. That's one group, contingency. Another group, as I mentioned, they had a vested financial or whatever political interest in maintaining the charade. They wanted their ambassadorships. They wanted to go to the Netherlands, you know. And, like, I'm not even just picking the Netherlands out of the blue. I know someone specifically who wanted to go to the Netherlands and be the next ambassador. And so Biden was their best shot. And same with Anita Dunn, Mike Donnell, and Steve Ricchetti, his three top advisors. They knew very well that their only chance at retaining their million-dollar jobs and gigs was Biden, because under Harris or anybody else, they would not be able to preserve their money and power.
3: Unburdened is the book. Lindy Lee, our guest. She was a Democratic operative inside the 2024 Democratic Party. And her book is Unburdened, and it sits in the New York Times bestseller list, just came out. So in a sense, Lindy, you write in the book that there was a cabal, that the minute you spoke truth to power, or the minute you told your truth, not only were you not heard, but you were then de-emphasized. You were marginalized. You were kicked out of the room. And so nobody wanted to speak truth to power, because ultimately you lost your position if you did that.
4: Yeah, I mean, I lost my position when I did that. So my fears were completely realized and my prediction was correct, right? It was not a paranoid fear that I would face intense backlash for telling the truth. I mean, I did, right? So every one of my fears was borne out. But I'm very glad that I did this, because American people deserve to know what happened. And it wasn't the only time I told the truth. I mean, later in the book, I exposed Kamala's corruption and the $1 billion that she wasted. I was the one who spoke about the celebrity payments. I was the first one who blew the whistle on that. So I don't have any regrets, because without that information, the American people would still be in the dark today. And I think it's due to my revelations that they're having partly due to my revelations that big donors are stepping away. They're talking to me like, as some people are saying, you know, given your revelations in 2024 about how they spent $2 million on Oprah, $1 million on other celebrity concerts, and $400,000 a night slapping Kamala Harris's mug on the Las Vegas Sphere, why would we give again? They never showed any sense of remorse or any plans for accountability. They're still doing the same thing. Why would we throw good money after that?
3: I want to get to the financing part of it next segment, because it's really quite fascinating what you allege and what you say you saw. But back to this for a second. Once Joe Biden steps down, take me through that for a minute. Take me through the debate and what happened. Then ultimately, what did you hear? What did you see? What finally got Joe Biden to step down?
4: I was there at the debate. I was there. I was one of the few people that Biden spoke with after the debate on June 27th, I believe, or 28th. I was in Atlanta, Georgia, and I remember shaking, either out of hunger or shock or both. It was just very bad. It was very bad. At first, I thought I was losing my hearing because I couldn't hear Biden, but then I realized I could hear Trump fine. Like, I thought it was an audiovisual issue at first.
3: Right.
4: It didn't. Yeah. And then it quickly started to dawn on me, oh, wow, he's really effing up here. And I knew he was bad, but I didn't know he was that bad. Jill Biden had come. So

0: I used to be part of this elite fundraising group at the DNC. It's like the highest of the highest donors. It's called the National Finance Committee. We had a retreat just hours before the debate at the Ritz-Carlton in the basement, actually. And I described myself as a disco ball because I was the youngest one there and I didn't give a F about anything. Like I was there in my strapless dress and everyone else was in their gray and blue boring suits. And I remember Jill Biden just sweeping in with her entourage, Anthony Bernal being the first and foremost. That's her chief of staff. And she reassured us that Biden would give the performance of his life. That's what she said.
1: Yeah.
0: She said it was going to be, she said that he would be tremendous. He would do a great job and that we would all be proud. These were exact words. Like she said this.
1: What were the staffers saying to each other? I mean, did you finally come, you know, at the end of the night, have a soda at the bar at 3 o'clock in the morning and say, where do we go from here? I mean, was the cat finally out of the bag?
0: I don't drink, so no, that would never, I would never find myself in that position. Yeah, I'm a teetotaler. Sorry. I'm a marathon runner, so I got to, you know, keep myself,
1: sure.
0: You know, high, exactly. But anyway, but I did speak with, it wasn't exactly, so a number of things happened after the debate. We had emergency calls, all of which I was invited to, but I didn't go to a single one because I was done with them. Like mentally, I was done. Like how long at that point I was thinking, how long had I told them that this would be a problem, right? Like I had been telling them up until that point for more than a year now that something would happen. We needed to move aside. I didn't know it would be this bad, granted.
1: Yeah. Hold that thought. Lindy Lee is our guest. The New York Times best-selling book. It is selling like hotcakes. It's a Democratic insider's account of what happened. The book is called Unburdened. Lindy Lee, our guest. Hold that thought. Text messages. More with her in a moment. America at Night. Back after this.
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1: A blockbuster of a book. It just came out and it is instantly on the New York Times bestseller list. The book is called Unburdened, a former Democratic insider's shocking account of political power, betrayal, and party collapse. Lindy Lee is our guest. Lindy, Ari Emanuel, who's going to be on the show tomorrow night, blames Jeffrey Katzenberg, one of the biggest donors and the co-chair of Biden's campaign, as the one who sort of covered up Biden's health issues and or mental issues. You were a fundraiser. You were in that space. Does Jeffrey Katzenberg, was he the one to blame, or were there others? Or what do you make of Ari Emanuel's comments?
0: That's very interesting. And I have, you know, I was duking it out with Ari. He also made the list. Congratulations to him as well. I have to say, you know, I agree because I was there. Ari was not there. But Jeff, he's right about Jeff. Ari wasn't that intimately involved in the 2024 election. I don't blame him. He has a lot of stuff going on. But Jeff is absolutely responsible for the conspiracy around Biden. Absolutely, he was, and he's a recurring name in my book. And I crossed paths with him all very frequently, including on the night of the debate. He looked frazzled, stressed out, and was very rude for no reason. That was his general demeanor. If I had to describe his personality, and I mean this with all due respect, I'm trying to be accurate. I think what drove him to continue this deception is that he wanted to redeem himself from the Quibi disaster, the multi-billion dollar business decision that he made a few years prior. He wanted to redeem himself in the eyes of his peers, like Steven Spielberg and Geffen and all of them. He thought that the Biden presidency or the reelection campaign would be his comeback.
1: Hmm. We should mention that Jeffrey Katzenberg was part of DreamWorks and Disney and all that other stuff, was a major, major Hollywood player. Also in business with Ari Emanuel at one point. But it's interesting, this Katzenberg story and this side story. And since you were here, let's talk about the fundraising, because that's what your role was. You were a fundraiser, and you call out the wasteful spending.

0: of the Democratic Party. Give us a sense of what's in the book.
1: Right. So I worked hard as heck to raise that money, not only from billionaires and millionaires, but also from everyday Americans who cared about the fate of our country. And a lot of them were convinced that Biden, later Harris, would be, you know, would be the redeemer of the soul of our nation. That was their strong belief. And so I'm not sure if the American people are aware, so let me just briefly tell you that there are two tiers of fundraising, that there's the big donor and then there's grassroots. The big donor would be basically like $500,000 or like $25,000 for a photo. Some people would pay $25,000 to do a photo, a handshake photo with Biden or Harris. As the campaign went on, it would become increasingly expensive. One of my friends dropped $500,000 just for a photo with his family with Kamala Harris in D.C. And that would be, that's typical for big donors. But then there are smaller donors who give like $10 to $20. And it's just a completely different world. And these donors all have their own specific wants and needs. You cannot approach them the same way. But we would do events around the country, including at places like Martha's Vineyard and Upper West or East Side of New York City and Los Angeles, which we call the wallet of the Democratic Party. And these people, these bastions of liberalism are so deeply out of touch with the rest of America, so deeply out of touch. They don't know. They live in their own bubble. And the same thing happened in 2024 as it happened in 2016. They were shocked that anyone would ever disagree with them. They were convinced that everybody else agreed that Trump was destined for prison. They were absolutely convinced that Jack Smith or Fani Willis or Alvin Bragg would take him down.
0: Lindy Lee, take me through the story of the people who couldn't afford to give and yet gave anyway.
1: Yeah, that's actually why I fought so hard after the election for accountability. I stuck out my neck for them. I had a duty of care, not only for the rich, you know, donors, but mostly for my everyday donors who trusted me, who believed in me. They weren't just giving to Kamala Harris. They were giving because I said that this would be a viable campaign. And they duped me. You know, I say in my book that the greatest scam of all is a perfectly legal presidential campaign.
0: Why do you say that?
1: They didn't deceive my donors. They deceived me. And I had a duty of care to figure out what the heck happened. Like, why did we spend the money on Gulf Streams, Ritz-Carlton stays, ice cream? And the most bizarre thing is, why did we spend millions of dollars running ads in West Palm Beach, where Trump lives? Are you kidding me? What is going on there? And the answer to that question is, you know, a lot of people talk about the big guy, you know, how Joe Biden was a big guy who got 10% or whatever. There's actually the big grift. For every dollar of ad buy, every dollar that goes on TV, consultants get 15%. So you do the math. $2.5 billion was raised in 7 weeks for Kamala Harris. 15% of $2.5 billion went into the pockets of media consultants. That is an astonishing amount of money, and a lot of people became overnight millionaires as a result of this 7-week campaign.
0: So your premise is they're on the inside. Don't rock the boat. Don't drop the gravy train. If I'm making money from Kamala Harris and Joe Biden, I'm going to keep cashing that check for as long as humanly possible.
1: Right. And I don't even think I'm just saying this respectfully. I don't even think this is a premise. This is the truth. This is just why they kept on doing this, why they poured millions of dollars into Iowa. My goodness, like Iowa, ruby red Iowa. It just didn't make any sense. And the only explanation is money. They had to keep it going. And they were very aware of the internal polling that Kamala was not ahead. At best, she was neck to neck with Trump. And they lied to me. They lied to me, and I believe them because, you know, when I tell you something, it's the truth, and that's how I operate. And it always shocks me, and it shouldn't shock me, that other people just lie. You know, it's like I wouldn't be able to live like that. I guess other people are different. I can't live with that amount of cognitive dissonance. it doesn't, I just can't exist like that. So other people, I guess, just operate differently. And they told me to my face. General Mally Dillon, the chair of the campaign, told me to my face that we would win 3 to 4 battleground states. That was her best guess. Guess how many we actually won?
0: Zero.
1: Yeah.
0: But again, I mean, was she lying or was she misinformed or was she hopeful or was she sticking her head in the sand? I mean,
1: well,
0: lying is awful hard to.
1: We found out after the campaign that she had at her hands reams of evidence that Kamala was either even or behind in all 7 battleground states. Yet she went out there telling everyone that we would win 3 to 4. And I didn't find out until after the election. Okay, so she had the data at hand. But she went out there and gave us a different.
0: I'm sorry, I didn't mean to step on your toes. Unburdened is the book, Lindy Lee. But Lindy, you know that this the 15% consultant fees and the raising of the money and down ballot elections, and you have to put on a good face. That also happens with the Conservative Party and the Republicans as well.
1: Let me explain. I actually have an answer to that because I was appointed to the Trump Vance Inaugural Committee. So I'm one of the few people, I think, in this complex, in the political media complex, who had access to the highest echelons of both parties. So let me tell you how it works. It's actually not the same. It's not. So with the DNC, it's kind of like a pyramid scheme. Donors can recruit other donors and claim up to $250,000 of their recruits raise. And so a lot of donors spend their time and resources moving money around rather than bringing in new money. I thought that was how the RNC was. Like you just said, right? That's how the Republicans must operate too. When I moved to the RNC, they were like, what? We don't do things like that here. There's no pyramid scheme.
0: So you worked for the Kamala Harris campaign, and then you worked for the Donald Trump inaugural fund?
1: I was appointed to the Trump Vance Inaugural Committee, yeah.
0: Yeah. Wow. Wow. Boy, you really were disillusioned at the end of the campaign, were you not?
1: I'm sitting out the midterms right now. Well, mostly because I'm on a book tour, but
0: yeah.
1: I was very shocked by what happened, and frankly, I wanted to give President Trump a chance. I love our country, and if he succeeds, I feel like our country succeeds, so I was open-minded, you know? Like, I'm not a blind partisan. That is not me. I'm not a rabid partisan. That's just not who I am. I guess I'm a rabid American. Like, whoever serves our country, I will get behind. And at that time, I had hope, you know.
0: One little correction. The consultant game, though, that 15% also plays with Republicans, right? The consultants get their cut off the top.
1: Yes, consultants.
0: Yeah.
1: I'm speaking specifically about the donor incentives that really led to a house of cards.
0: Sure. No, absolutely. But I mean, a lot of people are shocked to find out that the consultants, every time they make a buy or anything else, that 15% gets taken right off the top. And so they're giving $100.
1: So much money.
0: Yeah. Yeah. Go ahead.
1: Sorry. And something that people might not know is, you know, Bernie Sanders is out there and he's preaching the gospel of socialism. Guess what? His wife, Jane, you know how they made their fortune and how they paid for their 3 homes? Exactly this model. She's a consultant.
0: Mm, yeah. Did you say earlier that take me through what you were talking about, the celebrity endorsement game? You mentioned a couple of names. Tell me about that.
1: So they had an outfit devoted solely to this. Like, I wish they had spent as much time on the American people, but they devoted so many resources to chasing the big whale, which is Taylor Swift. There was actually a team devoted just to this. It's so ridiculous how much money and time they poured into chasing after Beyonce, Taylor Swift, all of that. What was it, Bad Bunny? So my theory, which I well obviously believe it's true, my theory is that they overlearned the lessons of the Biden era. I was really intimately involved in the Biden campaign, and it got really bad towards the end. In fact, I was invited to a for those who don't know, I'm East Asian. I'm of East Asian descent. I was invited to

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1: So few people came. They moved the curtains up halfway. Am I describing this correctly?
2: No. Yeah. They shortened the room to make it look bigger.
1: Exactly.
2: Right. Yeah. Yes.
1: And pushed me as close as possible to the stage and rammed everyone close in to give the appearance that there were actually people there. But if you notice, it's reporters and like me and a few other people. And so why do I bring this up? This is the key to the celebrity game. The reason why they work so hard to get like people like Usher and Christina Aguilera and Bruce Springsteen there is that they were terrified of the same thing happening and that no one would show up for her. And granted, that was a legitimate concern. But I think they were so haunted by what happened with Biden that they went to great lengths to ensure that it wouldn't happen with Kamala. And that is why they worked so hard for those endorsements. Sorry for the long-winded answer, but I just wanted to provide some background for the psyche that they were in.
2: No, it's all in the book and so much more. Unburdened is the book, a former Democratic insider, shocking account of political power, betrayal, and party collapse. Lindy Lee, New York Times best-selling author now. That will be on your resume. Lindy, leave me with this, and that is I would think that the Democratic Party would be championing you, saying thank you for exposing the rot and the political power taking advantage of our money. I'm shocked at the blowback you got. You should be championed as opposed to being criticized.
1: It broke my heart. It broke my heart, and I don't think I'm ever going to get over it because I didn't intend to leave. I wanted to stay on the conservative flank. But the chair of the committee, Jamie Harrison, so maliciously dragged my name in the mud. He exposed our private correspondence on X. By the way, I came off looking really good, by the way, in the private correspondence. I was like, what are you doing here? It actually makes me look good. But anyway, putting that aside, he lied about me. He defamed me instead of answering my questions about what are we going to do differently to ensure this doesn't happen again. That was my question. But he realized that if I had emerged correct, he would look bad.
2: Yeah.
1: Because he was a guy in charge. And I know we got to go, but I also had criticism of identity politics. That was a huge thing. And so he didn't want to be responsible. So the people in charge decided to destroy the critic instead of accept reality.
2: Yeah. Lindy Lee, keep talking. Keep doing what you're doing. The book is called Unburdened, a former Democratic insider, shocking account of political power, betrayal, and party collapse. Lindy Lee, the book is Unburdened. Lindy, thank you for a fascinating hour. Good luck down the road, and we hope to chat sometime soon.
1: I would love to. Such an honor. Thank you so much, McGraw. You're the best.
2: You got it. Lindy Lee, the book is called Unburdened, America at Night. Back in a moment.
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2: When my husband passed, our son was only one. 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
1: All right, we got voicemail straight ahead. We got phone calls straight ahead. Lots going on in the world. Fascinating conversation with Lindy Lee. That is a fascinating account of inside the Democratic 2024 election. Holy mackerel, that was bombs all over the place. That was really interesting. All right, stay right there. We're going to have open phones next hour, text messages, voicemails. One programming note I'd mentioned earlier, Ari Emanuel, that book, Roll the Calls, on the New York Times bestseller list, debuted at number 2. He's going to be on the show tomorrow to talk about his life. Started out as a severe dyslexia and became one of those powerful super agents in all of Hollywood. Anybody see the TV show Entourage? He was the Jeremy Piven character. He was Ari Gold. That's right, Ari Emanuel. The real Ari Gold is going to be joining us tomorrow night. Stay right there. Open phones next hour. Alex Hinton, our executive director. Our engineer tonight is Richard Good. I'm McGraw Millhaven, and this is America at Night on Westwood One.
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7: Fox News, I'm Ted Lindner. Concern continues to grow in Russia after a lab technician dies. Fox's Jillian Turner.
8: A lab worker involved in an accident at a Siberian plague research institute has died from a mysterious illness. Health officials believe the 28-year-old Russian woman was exposed to pneumonic plague.
7: U.S. health experts say pneumonic plague is treatable with antibiotics if caught early. Less than a month to go till the midterms, President Trump urging Americans to vote Republican at a rally in Grand Island, Nebraska.
9: I've met all my promises. All my promises. If Republicans win the House of Representatives and the Senate, I am going to give all adult citizens in the United States of America $5,000.
7: House Minority Leader Hakeem Jeffries says the Trump administration is responsible for high costs. America's listening to Fox News.
5: 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Nobody keeps Mississippi informed like we do. 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
10: 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With Super Talk Mississippi News, what happens? Why does it happen? And how will it affect you, your family, and your bottom line? From the capital to your county, we bring

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1: From the coast to the Delta and all points in between, the stories of your Mississippi, all 82 counties, are heard here with Super Talk Mississippi News. What happens? Why does it happen? And how will it affect you, your family, and your bottom line? 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
7: Fox News, I'm Sue Guzman. With a month to go before the midterms, President Trump holds a rally in Grand Island, Nebraska. Stumping on behalf of incumbent Senator Pete Ricketts, who's in a tough re-election fight with independent Dan Osborne.
8: He's respected by everybody in Washington. There's no games. He's respected by everybody down there.
7: Osborne is backed by Democrats. The Supreme Court beginning a new term on Monday. Fox's David Spott with the details on the case that justices heard.
9: Today's case specifically dealt with climate change and whether federal law blocks local state municipalities from suing oil and gas companies they believe have some responsibility for some of the effects of climate change.
7: Gun rights, voting rights, and certain construction projects orchestrated by President Trump are all expected to be heard by the High Court in this session. 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
5: Fox News, I'm Ted Lindner. Monday marked the start of a new U.S. Supreme Court term.
6: Today's case specifically dealt with climate change and whether federal law blocks local state municipalities from suing oil and gas companies they believe have some responsibility for some of the effects of climate change.
5: Fox's David Spunt. Less than a month to go now till the midterms. President Trump on Monday night urging Americans to vote Republican at a rally in Grand Island, Nebraska.
7: I've met all my promises. All my promises. If Republicans win the House of Representatives and the Senate, I am going to give all adult citizens in the United States of America $5,000.
5: House Minority Leader Hakeem Jeffries says the Trump administration's responsible for high costs. 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
9: I'm Gianna Gelosi with your Fox True Crime Minute. Delphi murderer Richard Allen is appealing his 130-year sentence for killing two Indiana middle school girls, blaming psychosis from solitary confinement for his repeated confessions to his wife. Now his attorney wants a new trial. The 54-year-old was found guilty in 2024 of murdering eighth graders Abigail Williams and Liberty German, who were just 13 and 14 when their bodies were found in 2017 with their throats slit on a hiking trail in Delphi, Indiana. Allen repeatedly confessed to prison guards and psychologists, as well as several times to his wife, Kathy, in person, phone calls, letters. Allen's attorneys are now seeking to overturn his conviction, arguing he only confessed because he became severely mentally ill while locked in solitary confinement, where they say he smashed his head against cell walls, bathed in his toilet, ate paper, and covered his face and cell walls in feces. The judges will rule at a later date. There's more on this story at foxnews.com or subscribe to the Fox True Crime Podcast. I'm Gianna Gelosi with your Fox True Crime Minute.
10: I'm Chad Pergram with the Speaker's Lobby. Are we playing with the old playbook or a new playbook in the midterm elections this fall? It's unclear, and it's hard to determine simply because we've seen so much new in politics lately. Norms are cast aside. You have a president impeached twice, yet returning to office a few years later. Then there was the Capitol riot arguing about the 2020 election. If this is the old playbook, Democrats likely light up the scoreboard this November. The party of the president typically loses about 25 seats in a president's first midterm. Midterm elections are often a referendum on the president. Gas and grocery prices are skyrocketing, and the Iran war lingers. But what if we're using a new playbook? President Trump, and sometimes Republicans aligned with him, have shown a remarkable resilience to defy political gravity and norms. Control of the House could

0: come down to just a few seats. The sheer reduction by both parties of seats which are in play mitigates political waves. That's why you have to go by the playbook. Question is it the old playbook or the new? With the Speaker's Lobby, Chad Pergram, Fox News.
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4: Today's case specifically dealt with climate change and whether federal law blocks local state municipalities from suing oil and gas companies they believe have some responsibility for some of the effects of climate change.
3: A former American Idol contestant convicted of murdering his wife in Ohio sentenced to life in prison without parole.
5: A jury found Caleb Flynn guilty of murdering his wife Ashley after talking to his girlfriend about wanting to kill her. Prosecutors say he staged a home invasion break-in and claimed she was shot by a burglar. Flynn sobbed his way through a lengthy statement at sentencing, insisting he did not kill his wife.
6: I will continue to fight for my innocence as long as the Lord allows me to.
3: Fox's Jessica Rosenthal. 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
9: This is Fox on Health. It's important for young people, especially in adolescence, to build healthy relationships with their peers. Experts say a life without those positive connections can expose them to potential mental health challenges. The World Health Organization defines adolescence as the phase of life between childhood and adulthood, from ages 10 to 19, calling it a unique stage of human development and an important time for laying the foundations of good health. Hannah Schachter, an associate professor of psychology at Wayne State University, says relationships are a key part of an adolescent's well-being, and those with positive friendships tend to show lower risk for things like depression, even physical health symptoms or academic difficulties, both in the short term and sometimes even into adulthood. She also says one potential positive from social media is that it's another way for young people to interact and build connections. For more health news, go to foxnewshealth.com. I'm Lisa Brady with Fox on Health.
10: I'm Chad Pergram with the Speaker's Lobby. Congress will not address AI until after the midterms, and perhaps well after that, if at all. The House of Representatives adjourned early last week until November. That means no action on AI anytime soon, maybe next year. Independent Vermont Senator Bernie Sanders recently convened a bipartisan bicameral briefing with AI experts, among them Jeffrey Hinton. He is a Nobel laureate and is sometimes called the godfather of AI. Hinton characterized rogue actions by AI agents as a mini Chernobyl. That refers to the nuclear plant meltdown in the former Soviet Union in 1986. When pressed how long Congress has to act on AI, Hinton said months, maybe a year. The issue is that AI is learning and growing. Its knowledge compounds on itself. GOP Louisiana Senator John Kennedy tried to get the Senate to approve an emergency AI kill switch bill, but fellow Republican Rand Paul of Kentucky blocked Kennedy on the floor. Paul says a kill switch could impede AI innovation. With the Speaker's Lobby, Chad Pergram, Fox News.
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0: Till the midterms, President Trump urging Americans to vote Republican at a rally in Grand Island, Nebraska.
1: I've met all my promises. All my promises. If Republicans win the House of Representatives and the Senate, I am going to give all adult citizens in the United States of America $5,000.
0: The president travels to Baltimore later today to tout defense manufacturing. And concerns continue to grow in Russia after a lab technician dies. Fox's Jillian Turner.
2: A lab worker involved in an accident at a Siberian plague research institute has died from a mysterious illness. Health officials believe the 28-year-old Russian woman was exposed to pneumonic plague.
0: And the Chicago White Sox take a 2-0 lead in their division series against the Guardians, winning 4-3 on Monday. The Rays went up on the Yankees 2-0, winning 5-2. 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
7: The name artificial intelligence falls short of what the technology is capable of, President Trump says.
8: Super intelligence, changing the name.
7: Addressing world leaders at the United Nations, President Trump said documents from his administration will now note the AI rebranding.
8: The use of the word artificial makes intelligence fake. It makes it sound fake, and it is not fake. It's actually amazing.
7: The president is pushing back against calls for AI regulations, and at the UN said the U.S. will reject a globalist scheme to control the technology.
8: We will only encourage superintelligence. We're going to encourage it, not rein it in. We're going to watch it closely through the Department of Justice.
7: A recent Fox News poll finds Americans view AI more negatively than positively. At the White House, Jared Halpern, Fox News.
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have that loved one to pick up that phone, and for them to have an, for our grief to have, rather, I should say, for our love to have an address and a receiver at the other end. And now all of a sudden, we're holding on to these things. What I would suggest for people who may be feeling that degree of an assault on their system or too overwhelmed is to lean into breath work, grounding techniques. If you live by nature, get out in the woods, you know, in the forest and nature that produces.

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I'm Cliff Furr, and I'm pumped to let you know that the Y'all Sports Radio Show will be coming to you each Wednesday at 9 a.m. here on Supertalk 102.1 FM. 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
7: News. I'm Sue Guzman. President Trump taking his midterm blitz to Grand Island, Nebraska Monday, urging residents to vote Republican.
8: I've met all my promises, all my promises. If Republicans win the House of Representatives and the Senate, I am going to give all adult citizens in the United States of America $5,000.
7: Concern in Russia after a lab technician dies. Here's Fox's Jillian Turner.
9: Lab worker involved in an accident at a Siberian plague research institute has died from a mysterious illness. Health officials believe the 28-year-old Russian woman was exposed to pneumonic plague.
7: Pneumonic plague is treatable with antibiotics if caught early. And televangelist Jim

0: Baker, who resigned amid sex and financial scandals in the 1980s, has died. He was 86. 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
1: I'm Kelly Bennett with the SuperTalk AgriNews Network, and here's your Sunrise Ag Report. Record high diesel prices have had a huge impact on the bottom line for agriculture producers, especially now during the ongoing harvest season. Agriculture Secretary Brooke Rollins and the Trump administration have expressed optimism that diesel prices will drop now that the G7 countries announced they would immediately release 100 million barrels of oil. The release is expected to be front-loaded with what they're calling a substantial diesel release. Trump announced the action Friday on social media. The average price for a gallon of diesel in Mississippi on Monday was $5.89. Lower prices would be a welcome relief for farmers and for truckers. That's your Sunrise Ag Report. I'm Kelly Bennett with the SuperTalk AgriNews Network.
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3: There was a black soldier sitting on his helmet with a flashlight, reading the Bible and explaining it to the guys sitting around him and asking questions.
4: My goodness.
3: Now, we left that. I don't know why we left. We went in. It was snowing. We can't get out. It was before daylight. There wasn't a cloud in the sky, full of stars. Snow was all over the place, and it was so quiet you could hear the quietness, you know. And there was one star in the east that seemed like brighter than all the rest.

0: 80 kilos of fentanyl, 27,000 kilos of cocaine, 2,700 federal indictments, 1,400 child victims located, 6 more wanted fraudsters captured, 6 alleged cyber criminals extradited. That's just 3 months. This is the Trump administration's leadership. I thought the doomers told you nothing's happening. Of course they did. They want you to lose, get smoked, your gas prices to go up so they can blame President Trump. No. Yes. No. Yes. Yes. Here's another piece of good news. Again, it's a cultural shift going on right now. You are seeing a revival, a renaissance of faith in America again as people go back to church. I was there this weekend. It was amazing. The place was packed. Packed. I'm not making that up. I've been there during, when attendance was a little slow. I've been there during COVID when it was empty. Remember COVID? And it was like nobody there. You had to sit rows apart. It was like the craziest thing ever. United States is experiencing a rise in church attendance for the first time in 25 years. I'm not telling you people of faith aren't Democrats. There are a lot of, working class Democrats who are people of faith. I'm just telling you, if I'm a betting man and I'm rolling the dice and you tell me you're a churchgoer, you're probably voting for conservative values, sanctity of life, Bill of Rights, protections for everybody out there. Those are like conservative values. This is a good sign of a cultural shift. And again, even if you're voting for the other side under some mistaken belief that they're going to fix your problems with gas prices and inflation, despite the fact that they caused the problems, you've got people like Mark Thiessen who, listen, I like Mark, but he's not, I would consider like a huge MAGA guy. Here's Mark Thiessen over at the Washington Post. 80% of the higher prices Americans are paying today are due to Biden-era inflation. That's a fact. Prices have gone up at a slower pace under President Trump, but they have not returned to pre-Biden levels. People are angry about the cumulative effect. I understand. How we got here, though, matters. We got here because of Biden's Inflation Reduction Act, his spending blowout, this modern monetary theory Democrat thing, and a lot of Republicans in Congress who didn't check them right. I get it. But at least you've got a president now cutting federal jobs. We had DOGE. We're at least making an effort, and we're trying to grow the economy to marry it up. This inflation was caused by them. Thanks for sticking with us, folks. We really appreciate it. I'll see you back here tomorrow.
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6: News. I'm CJ Papa. Early voting begins today in Indiana, New Mexico, and Wyoming. President Trump rallying voters in Grand Island, Nebraska.
7: You can defeat the Democrat communists and vote for more money in your pockets, bigger paychecks for your families, lower taxes, less crime, a roaring Nebraska farm industry, and no amnesty for illegal aliens.
6: Today, the commander-in-chief visits a defense technology company in Baltimore. Secretary of State Marco Rubio begins a three-nation NATO tour in Iceland. He's also stopping in Greece and Portugal. Trade unions joining a student-led protest across France today. It's called the Day of Mobilization, disrupting up to 1,800 schools. They're angry over understaffing, overcrowded classrooms, and dilapidated buildings. 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
9: Your Southwest Mississippi forecast from the National Weather Service calls for mostly sunny skies today and a high near 87 degrees. Tonight, clear skies, low around 66 degrees.

0: Sunshine tomorrow, high near 87. Mostly clear tomorrow night, low around 64. With sunshine on Thursday, high near 88.
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2: I'm Kelly Bennett for SuperTalk Mississippi News. President Trump is sending a one-time payment to more than 20 million Medicare recipients, including eligible enrollees in Mississippi. Fox Business's Ashley Webster has the details.
3: It's $90 for seniors. 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The president posted on Truth Social, quote, "I am pleased to announce that my administration will immediately begin sending checks of nearly $100 to over 20 million wonderful seniors to help pay for their Medicare Part B premiums, which have already been reduced by significant amounts."
2: The $90 payments for seniors will come from the Medicare Improvement Fund.
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2: Tuesday will be sunny with highs in the 80s across Mississippi. It'll be dry over the next few days, but rain chances will return as we get closer to the weekend. A look at your state forecast from the National Weather Service. Northern Mississippi will be sunny today with highs in the upper 80s. Tonight will be mostly clear with lows in the mid-60s. Central Mississippi will be sunny with highs in the upper 80s. Tonight will be mostly clear with lows in the mid-60s. Southern Mississippi will be partly sunny with highs today in the mid-80s. Tonight will be mostly cloudy with lows in the upper 60s. 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
9: Oh, yeah.
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9: Oh, yeah.
8: Here on Super Talk Mississippi. 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
9: Yeah. Now, when I was a young boy, at the age of five, my mother said I was gonna be the greatest man alive. But now I'm a man.
10: Walked out the back door. Clear sky, stars still overhead, steam coming off a cup of coffee to 54 degrees this morning. Praise the Lord.
11: Yeah, it feels good.
10: Oh, it was nice out. So nice. Glad to be with you. Good morning. Mornings with Richard Cross, Super Talk Mississippi. 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Good morning to you, JB. Appreciate you checking in as always. JB does that on the C Spire text line. You can as well, 601-879-4395, 601-879-4395. David Day, good morning to you.
11: Good morning, sir. Yeah, the weather, I noticed it this morning as well. Just a little something extra in the air.
10: Mm-hmm. Now, it's going to warm up today, and that's okay. But you take the small victories where you can get them, and if you are a coffee drinker, and you have a porch, patio, area with a chair on it, highly recommend this morning enjoying that cup of coffee outside. Might want to throw on a little hoodie or a little light jacket. You know, if your body hasn't completely acclimated from warming up, from getting out of that warm, snuggly bed this morning. Tupelo, 56 for you right out of the gate today, followed by sunny to mostly sunny skies, high around 87 this afternoon, mostly clear tonight as well. Jackson, a touch warmer for you, 67, going to get up to 87 this afternoon under mostly sunny skies, partly cloudy tonight. Hattiesburg, mix of sunshines and cloud, about 70 for you out of the gate this morning with an afternoon high right around 87. Gulfport, a touch warmer at 71 degrees as you start your day, mostly cloudy. Showers and thunderstorms possible, particularly before sunrise and during the early part of the afternoon. You're going to top out today at about 84 degrees. We are, I guess, unfortunately, though much of Mississippi could use some rain, kind of keeping an eye at this point on the Gulf of America. That's what the map says. For a potential tropical depression storm, hopefully not a hurricane. Gulf conditions could favor tropical storm Isaias formation, says the Weather Channel. The environment is somewhat favorable for development, but wind shear remains a big question. Either way, heavy rain is likely, and that is, but I think the latest kind of models show through the weekend, perhaps a lot of rain on the way for parts of Mississippi. But right now, and the models on here are tightening up a little bit, but you've seen models that have this impacting the panhandle of Florida, like kind of in the armpit, if you will. Not calling Florida an armpit, but the in the actual curve of the corner. You got South Texas, Eastern Mexico. And then there's that landmass in between where Louisiana, Mississippi, and Alabama reside. And some models show that that could be the spot also. We'll see. We'll keep you up to date with that as the week goes along. Like, we could use rain, David, but I don't know if that's exactly the way we want to get it.
11: Yeah, and I was just wondering if this does come to fruition, would that be enough rain? It seems like it would be, but would it be in enough time for

0: deer hunting brethren and sister who have put their plots out?
1: Oh, I don't know. All those food plots that were planted, I mean, they had to go out regardless. It was just a hope for rain. But those that were planted prior to last weekend expecting the wet stuff to come and didn't necessarily get that. I don't know.
0: Certainly hope so.
1: Yes, for all of your sakes, we do. It's also a touch early for some of that planting. Maybe not. Tony Dungy, 71 today, the Pro Football Hall of Fame coach that led the Indianapolis Colts to a Super Bowl championship and became the first black head coach to win that particular game. I don't really care about his skin color. That is one of the all-time great human beings.
0: Yeah.
1: I don't know Tony Dungy personally, but anybody you talk to him that has ever had any interaction with him, just the best.
0: Yeah, even transcended football somewhat, you know, talking about his faith and writing books. So even people like me who really don't follow NFL that closely,
1: yeah,
0: definitely we knew Tony Dungy.
1: Yeah.
0: Still do, yeah.
1: Britt Eklund is 84, the Swedish actress known for Get Carter and playing Mary Goodnight in the James Bond movie The Man with the Golden Gun. That technically make her one of the Bond girls?
0: I think you're right.
1: Yeah. Kevin Cronin, 75 years old. Singer and songwriter, R.E.O. Speedwagon. I mean, you want to talk about bangers that have lasted the test of time? REO Speedwagon. Love it. Love it. Kids of the 80s. Young fellas of the 80s. There were a few options for your celebrity crush when you were in the 9 to 15 range. There was Samantha on Who's the Boss?
0: That was mine.
1: There was Kelly Kapowski a little bit later, but about that time frame, Tiffany Amber Thiessen.
0: That was mine also.
1: And then there was Allie with an I, or the babysitter from Adventures in Babysitting. Elizabeth Shue, 63 years old. How is that possible? She can't be 63. Karate Kid, Adventures in Babysitting, Leaving Las Vegas. Oh, I'm his translator. Lonnie Johnson is 77, the engineer, inventor, and former NASA researcher who created the Super Soaker water gun. Hold on a second. Engineer, inventor, former NASA researcher. That's a pretty, you know, accomplished life. What else did you do? I invented the Super Soaker. Speaking of the 90s and revolutionary technology, do you ever have a Super Soaker water gun, David?
0: You know, we couldn't afford the Super Soaker, but we had the cheap knockoffs.
1: Well, you know what? Without Lonnie Johnson, the knockoffs don't come around.
0: They don't come around. The Wettest Weapon, I think it was called, or something like that. You know, some kind of cheesy knockoff name.
1: Man, that top-loading chamber that you filled with water and then screwed it in and then pumped it up, and you could shoot that thing like 30 or 40 feet.
0: Amazing.
1: With some gusto.
0: Amazing.
1: And then you got to the double tank version, then the jumbo tank version, and then they're just selling water guns. I mean, whatever. The original is probably the best.
0: What a contribution to humanity, though. I'm not talking about his work at NASA. We're talking about the Super Soaker.
1: Yes. Yes. Fannie Lou Hamer, born in 1917, the Mississippi civil rights leader, helped organize Freedom Summer in 1964. She became a powerful voice for voting rights, died in 1977. Somebody checking in, 53 degrees in Amory this morning. Glad to be with you. Mornings with Richard Cross, Super Talk Mississippi. We got a few things that happened on this day in history. Your news headlines, your morning sports update, and a whole lot more. Mornings with Richard Cross, presented by Community Bank. We're back after this.

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Super Talk Mississippi. 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Mornings with Richard Cross on Super Talk Mississippi.

Appreciate you starting your day with us. Whatever your morning routine is, thanks for making us part of it. Alongside David Day, I'm Richard Cross. This is Mornings with Richard Cross on Super Talk Mississippi.

0: This day in history, today, October 6th, 2026. What have we? The Reno Brothers? Good old West robbery story. The Reno Brothers in 1866 decided to rob a train. The gang carried out a pioneering American train robbery near Seymour, Indiana, stealing more than $10,000. David, I meant to do this last night. I'm going to try and go quick Google search and see if we can, let's see here. $10,000 today in 1866 money.
1: Can I venture a wild guess?
0: Yeah.
1: I'm going to say $1.2 million.
0: Let's see here. No, less than that.
1: $600,000.
0: This says, I'm just using Google. I don't have chat pulled up right now. But the AI overview for Google says $10,000 in 1866 is equivalent to about $210,000 today based on consumer price inflation, or up to $3.6 million depending on relative wealth and asset standards.
1: So depending on how you look at it, I was really far off or I was way too low.
0: Yeah. Somewhere in between. There's a lot of money then.
1: Nothing to sneeze at today.
0: David, 100 years ago today, the great Bambino, the king of crush, the colossus of clout, the sultan of SWAT, the great Bambino! Babe Ruth hit three home runs in a World Series victory over the St. Louis Cardinals. He established a World Series single-game record in the Yankees' 10-5 win over St. Louis. That was 100 years ago today. One day ago today, the Yankees got beat by the Tampa Bay Rays. 100 years ago, way more fun.
1: You're a fair and balanced Yankees fan.
0: In 1927, the jazz singer premiered. The Al Jolson movie opened in New York and helped launch Hollywood's transition to sound. Combined silent sequences with synchronized singing and a small amount of spoken dialogue. Pretty significant development along the way. You know, if the Reno brothers had invested that $10,000 and just let it ride since 1866, it'd be worth way more than $260,000.
1: Good point.
0: Can you imagine the effect of compound interest over 150 years?
1: That is ridiculous.
0: Ooh, that'd be pretty good. The Yom Kippur War began today on this day in 1973. Egypt and Syria launched a surprise attack on Israel during the Jewish Holy Day, starting a war that heightened tensions between the United States and the Soviet Union. In 1981, Anwar Sadat was assassinated. Egypt's president was killed by extremists while reviewing a military parade on the anniversary of the Yom Kippur War. In 1995, which feels like not too terribly long ago to a lot of us.
1: It was only 10 years ago in my mind.
0: In truth, it was a little bit more than that. How can 1995 have been 31 years ago?
1: Oh, that's the most difficult thing I'll have to digest all day.
0: Well, here's the thing. I was doing the math in my head, and I was trying to say 21 years ago. 05, 15, 20, yeah, that would be 31 years ago. A landmark planet discovery. Astronomers Michael Mayor and Didier Queloz announced 51 Pegasi b, the first planet discovered orbiting a sun-like star beyond our solar system. And finally, in 1996, 30 years ago today, Bill Clinton and Bob Dole had their first presidential debate. It was in Hartford, Connecticut, moderated by PBS's Jim Lehrer. That was when the Commission on Presidential debates not only existed, but was extremely relative in our politics and was through what, through about 20 through 2016? Of course, it was 2008 when Ole Miss hosted the first presidential debate in the Barack Obama-John McCain race for the presidency. All right, time for some news headlines. What's going on, especially here in Mississippi? For the fifth year in a row, Billboard magazine has named Delta State University's Delta Music Institute, known as DMI, as one of the top music business schools in the world. The unranked annual list, so they don't do 1, 2, 3, 4, 5. They just say, hey, these are the top five. And by the way, it has not fully been released yet by Billboard magazine, is expected to have Delta State alongside other schools. Those other schools, Abbey Road Institute in London, Berklee College of Music in Boston and in Spain, Belmont in Nashville, and Middle Tennessee State in Murfreesboro. Each year, schools are selected on industry recommendations, alumni success, faculty credentials, and information provided by the institutions, combined with the research from the staff at Billboard magazine. The DMI, known as Delta State's Entertainment Industry Studies Program, is intended to develop a broad range of skills in audio engineering technology and entertainment industry entrepreneurship. They provide students with foundational knowledge for working in various entertainment industry careers. The program promises that alumni will be prepared for the technical, business, and legal issues that confront the entertainment industry in not only today's world, but also into the future. Boy, can you imagine what the AI component of that is developing into? This fall, DMI expanded and added a live entertainment technology concentration that opens curriculum into areas such as concert production, live sound, lighting, video, staging, and other technologies that support the entertainment industry. So congratulations to Delta State. 5 years in a row, named one of the top five music business schools in the world.
1: Pretty amazing stuff right there.
0: Yeah, it is. Yeah, it is. So is this. America's only Class 1 nickel refinery is investing more than $500 million over 5 years into Natchez, creating 134 full-time jobs that will average $84,000 a year. Westwind Elements produces high-purity Class 1 nickel used in national defense, aerospace, advanced manufacturing, specialty alloys, energy, and other industrial applications. The refinery will be constructed at the Bellwood Industrial Site and will build on the company's experience at its 20-ton-per-year demonstration plant in Lawton, Oklahoma, which has completed multiple production campaigns of on-spec Class 1 nickel powder. Westwind secured a long-term lease at the Bellwood site with the first phase of the project aimed for completion in 2029, so about 3 years from now. They will produce 18,000 tons of Class 1 nickel annually, according to Westwind. Developing domestic refining capacity is critical to reducing U.S. dependence on foreign processing and strengthening the supply chain that supports those industries. Construction has not yet begun, but Westwind notes that they are working with state and local partners to advance the project toward that planned commissioning of Phase 1 in 2029. Another name has entered Mississippi's race for its next governor. 2027, November of 2027, is when we will have a gubernatorial campaign. Well, that'll be the conclusion of the campaign. The election in November of 2027. We're about 13 months away. And the Republican field has been somewhat crowded, with more names expected to be added to the mix. This is the first public announcement of a Democrat seeking the office after falling short in the Democratic primary for U.S. Senate earlier this year. Priscilla Till has thrown her hat in the ring for Mississippi's governorship. The educator and civil rights advocate is the cousin of Emmett Till. She founded the Emmett Till Justice for Families Foundation to seek accountability and healing for black families and individuals. So far, official announcements have come from Attorney General Lynn Fitch, Agriculture Commissioner Andy Gibson, former Speaker of the House Philip Gunn, to be the successor to Tate Reeves. We'll talk a little bit more about this later in the show. Those are your news headline. It's Mornings with Richard Cross on Super Talk Mississippi.
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9: I'm Kelly Bennett for Super Talk Mississippi News. President Trump is sending a one-time payment to more than 20 million Medicare recipients, including eligible enrollees in Mississippi. Fox Business's Ashley Webster has the details.
10: It's $90 for seniors. It's a one-time payment to more than 20 million Medicare customers. The president posted on Truth Social, quote, "I am pleased to announce that my administration will immediately begin sending checks of nearly $100 to over 20 million wonderful seniors to help pay for their Medicare Part B premiums, which have already been reduced by significant amounts."
9: The $90 payments for seniors will come from the Medicare Improvement Fund.
11: Yes.
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0: 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October 7th in Biloxi. 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

0: 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Are you ready for some football? Tuesday night style. Despite a rough start to the season, the Southern Miss Golden Eagles in their last game against Tulane, incredibly competitive, 24-21. They dropped the game to Tulane back on September 26th, but that leads them into a game tonight where they begin Sun Belt Conference play. That's right, tonight, Tuesday night football. Southern Miss 1-3 on the year, traveling to Troy, Alabama, to take it on the 2-2 Trojan. Taking on the 2-2 Trojan. I still can't say it, David. Troy Trojans.
1: There you go.
0: That's what I'm trying to say. The Troy Trojans. First Sun Belt Conference game for both teams. Despite dropping three games in a row, Southern Miss has seemingly begun to settle in and become more of a cohesive unit. 70 new players on that roster in Blake Anderson's first season. They will kick off tonight at 7 Central on ESPN2. This is the 16th all-time meeting between the Golden Eagles and the Trojans. Close series all time, 8-7. Southern Miss holds the edge, but USM has lost 5 in a row to Troy, dating back to 2021. The last time the two teams faced off was just under a year ago in Hattiesburg, with Troy winning by 10, 28-18. The Golden Eagles still looking to back up quarterback Landry Liddy to run the team following a multi-week injury to their starting quarterback Ethan Hampton. In his only start of the year, Liddy was 18 of 29 for 243 yards with 3 touchdown passes. The Trojans are without their starter as well, Goose Crowder. What a name. He's thrown for 822 yards with 7 touchdowns and 4 interceptions this season. Southern Miss led by running back Steven Robinson. 4 rushing touchdowns on the year. And Mario Sanders, who has 20 catches through the first 4 games, 3 scores and 302 yards receiving. Thomas and Greenwood, Troy Trojan tongue twisters. Yeah, something like that.
1: Did you say the guy's name was Goose Crowder?
0: Goose Crowder is the starter for Troy. He's out.
1: Now, if Goose Crowder doesn't sound like a pea that you plant in Mississippi, or some kind of bean, like, oh, man, I just want a plate of Goose Crowders and some hot sauce.
0: Or a fighter pilot.
1: Ooh, yeah, for sure. That too.
0: Goose. The scene was great last night in New Orleans for Monday Night Football. Saints hosting the Falcons, somewhat of a rivalry series. But the scene went from a whole lot of pomp and circumstance to a runaway win for the Falcons. On the opening drive of the game, Bijan Robinson for Atlanta took it 59 yards for a touchdown, untouched. Didn't get a whole lot better than that. Falcons had a 24-7 halftime lead. Final score, 45-24. Tyler Shugg, the quarterback for the Saints, went 30 of 48 for 286 yards and a touchdown. Bijan Robinson finished the night with 145 yards rushing and 2 scores. Michael Penix Jr. for Atlanta was efficient, 15 of 20, had a touchdown pass in the ballgame. So on a night when the Saints celebrated a 2-decade return to the Superdome post-Hurricane Katrina, The football team couldn't recapture the magic of that night that had the famous blocked punt, Steve Gleason. And that was a magical night all those years ago. C-Spire text line, if the coach doesn't come over the headset and say, talk to me, Goose, they have no life.
1: Yeah.
0: Well done. Well done. Couple of Major League playoff games last night. I don't know why we would talk about those, but I guess we will at least check the scoreboard. White Sox took a 2-0 lead over the Cleveland Guardians. They won it 4-3. White Sox will now head home to Chicago to try to advance to the American League Division Series. In Tampa Bay, it was a clunky start for the Yankees with 3 errors in the bottom of the first inning. Only gave up 1 run there. The problem is they couldn't score much and haven't scored much in the first 2 games against Tampa Bay. Rays won it 5-2 over the Yankees. Cam Schlittler took the loss. He was still pretty good in the outing. Schlittler was, 4 1/3, 6 hits, 4 runs, only 2 of them earned. Defense did not help him out at all. So the Tampa Bay Rays lead 2-0 in their series, the American League Division Series with the Yankees. Games that are happening tonight, Dodgers and Braves from Atlanta. After the Braves were able to split that series on Sunday, so it's 1-1. Brewers and Padres head west to San Diego, where the Padres trail the Brewers 2-0 after a couple of close losses in the NLDS. Game 3 happening tonight at 8:30 on FS1. The NFL had to implement some disciplinary action over the weekend. Not for players, not for coaches, but for the guys in striped shirts. The NFL has suspended line judge Jeff Seaman for 2 games and referee Adrian Hill for 1 game as punishment for instances of unprofessional conduct toward a player. Raymond George is the NFL vice president of officiating. He issued the suspensions. Seaman was caught on camera apparently cursing at Arizona Cardinals tight end Trey McBride. McBride thought that he had been interfered with by the Giants cornerback Drew Phillips on a 3rd-and-8 pass from quarterback Jacoby Brissett. He got hit and complained to the official, who appeared to yell a profanity back at him, according to video of the incident. J.C. Treader, the NFL Players Association executive director, posted that officials needed to receive the same level of scrutiny as players. So that was one incident. The other, Hill was involved in Minnesota Vikings linebacker Eric Wilson, or that's the player that was involved. Wilson was pushed into the referee by Dolphins running back Ollie Gordon midway through the first quarter after a 3rd-and-10 play was whistled dead because of a Minnesota penalty. Gordon drove

0: Wilson away from the quarterback and into Hill, who was not down on the play. If you watch the reaction, Wilson leaned over and tried to help the referee up, but the referee jumped up on his own, pointing and yelling at Wilson to get away from him. Wilson said he laughed it off. The NFL did not. They suspended the referee for a game. So, players be nice to the officials, officials be nice to the players, and everybody can keep doing their job. And finally, yesterday, with a reaction that did not seem to please fans, the SEC announced its football television schedule for October 17th. All but one of the games are conference matchups. The Citadel will play Texas A&M on the SEC Network Plus at noon on Saturday, October 17th. The early slate of games, the 11 a.m. start games, include a high-profile matchup between Florida and Texas and a matchup in Baton Rouge between Mississippi State and LSU. Pretty sure that's against the law in Louisiana for LSU to play at 11, but they will nonetheless. And then a trio of high-profile games that are happening in the middle of the afternoon. Auburn and Georgia at 2:30, Missouri and Ole Miss at 2:30, Alabama and Tennessee all at 2:30. Those games will be on a combination of ESPN, ABC, and the SEC Network. And then finally, the night games are Arkansas-Vanderbilt and Kentucky-Oklahoma on ESPN2 and the SEC Network, respectively. Now, why are people mad? Because there's not a single SEC game in primetime. Seems that ESPN is paving the way for a big audience for Notre Dame and BYU, despite the fact that the dominance in viewing audience has been held by the SEC this year. So Missouri and Ole Miss will kick off at 2:30. Mississippi State and LSU on October 17th will play at 11 o'clock Central Time. That's your sports update this morning, brought to you by Pearl River Resort, online at pearlriverresort.com. We're back with you right after this.
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0: 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You can use that barcode scanner to take away some of the scratchiness and trying to match numbers on those tickets. Just scan the barcode and find out if you are a winner. Powerball, there was no jackpot winner, but a ticket purchased at Wade Station in Moss Point matched 4 out of 5 white balls and the Powerball to win $50,000. The ticket did not include the $1 Power Play add-on to double that number, that winning number, to $100,000. But congratulations on the 50 large nonetheless. The estimated jackpot for Powerball on Wednesday night, $485 million. And we are knocking on the door to an estimated cash value of $200 million. Mega Millions drawing coming your way tonight, $345 million in the estimated jackpot. The estimated cash value, $139,600,000. There was a jackpot winner in the Mississippi Match 5, a ticket purchased at Tumsuba, Texaco, matched all 5 numbers to win the $260,000 jackpot. That's nice.
1: Good morning, Lauderdale County.
0: There you go. And finally, 3 new scratch-off games are in the Mississippi Lottery retail locations now, including the $2 Tic Tac Multiplier, the $5 Ghostbusters, and the $20 Six Figures cash prizes up to $100,000. Your update brought to you by the Mississippi Lottery, online at mslottery.com. I'll go inside baseball with you just for a second. We got a message on the C Spire text line suggesting that it's kind of bad when you got to go somewhere else for your news. I just responded to the messenger saying, I'm not really sure what you're talking about. His response, I've listened to Super Talk for years on my way to work. Now all I hear is sports. You would think with Michael and Cindy on the ballot, you would get more political news. We need a Paul, not a Richard. Well, I'm sorry if you weren't with us for our news headline update that happens at 6:20 every single morning. We are on the air for 3 hours a day, and we allocate 11 minutes, actually 10 and a half minutes out of that 3 hours for a morning sports update. Most of our audience likes that. Some don't. Most of it does.

0: I hope, I understand that you're on the work, that you're able to stick with us for the remainder of the show. But prior to, and I understand a huge affinity for Paul Gallo, he sat in this chair for 3.5 decades. And Paul and I are different. Our styles are largely the same, but we're different. And that's okay. Just so you know, though, and I know this is a shock to some, at the exact same time in the show that we do a news update now, for at least the last 20 years, Paul did a sports update in the mornings. So, I don't know that we have really changed all that much. I'm sorry that our sports update does not coincide with your drive into work. We do have a lot to get to this morning. We'll start the 7 o'clock hour taking a look at a little bit of action that is beginning to percolate as we move toward the 2027 legislative session in Mississippi. There are some things that are happening, including a meeting last week with the Joint Legislative Budget Committee. State agencies are starting to submit their requests for funding for fiscal year 2027. Budget Committee will hear those requests, decide what needs to be spent, what the budget is going to be, and what those allocations are going to look like. Generally speaking, state agencies, know this is a shock, ask for more money for the following year than they got in the previous year. We'll take a look at that. We'll also take a look at the governor's race, which is not really heated up yet. There's been activity, but it's not the wide open sprint that I feel like a month from today we will have begun. And you could say it's going to be a marathon, not a sprint, but I would argue with the field as crowded as it's going to be a sprint and not a marathon. A sprint to the primaries anyway. Already three announced candidates on the Republican side. We just got our first announced candidate on the Democrat side. There is a rumored name that is floating around on the Democrat side that maybe will raise some eyebrows. I don't know if it's true or not. It's just a rumor that's floating around. We'll tell you who that is, or at least allude to who that might be when we come back with you right after this. Mornings with Richard Cross, presented by Community Bank. Thanks for joining us for news and a little bit of sports.
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3: Angelosi, medical authorities around the globe monitoring a potential plague situation developing in Russia.
4: This comes after the death of a 28-year-old woman who worked in an anti-plague laboratory. Local outlets report that she became infected after a test tube containing the pneumonic plague pathogen broke.
3: That's Fox's Douglas Ader. The WHO and Russian officials say she died of severe pneumonia of an undetermined origin. President Trump now revealing a threat led the U.S. to pull about a dozen B-1 bombers stationed at a British airbase used by U.S. forces to conduct operations against Iran.
5: We had a threat, and if we're going to be threatened, we'll just move them, and that sort of alleviates that. And we actually know the people that made the threat, and they've got themselves in a big problem.
3: It comes about a week after the arrest of 5 men on suspicion of planning an attack. 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
7: Your Southwest Mississippi forecast from the National Weather Service calls for mostly sunny skies today and a high near 87 degrees. Tonight, clear skies, low around 66. Sunshine tomorrow, high near 87. Mostly clear tomorrow night, low around 64. With sunshine on Thursday, high near 88.
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1: I'm Kelly Bennett for SuperTalk Mississippi News. America's only Class 1 nickel refinery is investing more than $500 million over 5 years in Natchez, creating 134 full-time jobs with an average salary of $84,000 in the first phase of operations. Westwind Elements produces high-purity Class 1 nickel, which is used in national defense, aerospace, advanced manufacturing, specialty alloys, energy, and other industrial applications. The refinery will be constructed at the Bellwood Industrial Site. The first phase of the project is expected to be completed in 2029. The Bellwood site offers the company access to Natchez Inland Port and access to transportation networks that serve the region.
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1: Not a good night for the Saints in the Monday night primetime contest commemorating the Caesars Superdome's first game after Hurricane Katrina 20 years ago. Fox's Tony Genualdo has the recap.
4: The Atlanta Falcons face the New Orleans Saints Monday to try to grab a share of first place in the NFC South, and the Saints had to meet the Robinsons.
5: First carry, and there he goes! Bijan Robinson! 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
4: The call on ESPN. Bijan Robinson got things going early for the Falcons. A 59-yard touchdown run on the opening drive. He finished with 145 yards and two touchdowns. But Brian Robinson Jr. outdid him, scoring three touchdowns on the night as the Falcons take it 45-24 for their second straight win. The Saints drop to 1-3 with the loss.
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So I mentioned earlier this morning in our news headlines that we have the first Democrat who is announced for the governor's race. We got a message that said, thanks for calling it the governor's race. Gubernatorial is such an unnecessarily long word. Probably use those interchangeably. So the newest name that officially has said, I am running for governor, is Priscilla Till, a Democrat, cousin of Emmett Till. She has worked in education and in the civil rights space. She said in her release, I'm running for governor because every Mississippian deserves fairness, opportunity, and justice. I will champion livable wages, biweekly payroll, stronger educational opportunities, and economic mobility for working families. I will also advocate for independent oversight of law enforcement and public safety agencies to promote transparency, accountability, and safer communities. Somewhat interesting to me that there is no mention of growing Mississippi's economy or continuing the momentum of economic development in the state of Mississippi, but hey, her platform, not mine. So, who have we got so far? Three that have officially announced on the Republican side. Andy Gibson was the first well over a year ago, the Commissioner of Agriculture and Commerce in Mississippi. Then we got the announcement of Philip Gunn, the former Speaker of the House, that he is running for governor. And most recently on the Republican side, the announcement that Attorney General Lynn Fitch is running for governor. There are others that we are still waiting for, rumored or expected or potential. Probably the most talked about name on that list of potential additional candidates as a Republican is the state auditor, Shad White. He said to us a couple of weeks ago, would not make any sort of announcement until after the midterms. Also said that he was either going to run for governor of Mississippi or, I think his words, head to the House. I don't think he literally means going to the House. I think he means working in the private sector, at least for now. My expectation, the expectation of most that even loosely operate in the political space in Mississippi, is that Shad White will run for governor on the Republican side. He will be part of that primary field. That's my expectation. We do not officially have an announcement one way or the other from Lieutenant Governor Delbert Hoseman. My feeling, and again, it's just a feeling, it's somewhat educated, but it's a feeling, is that I don't think ultimately Delbert Hoseman is going to jump into this crowded primary field on the Republican side. Could be wrong about that. And then what I feel like is the ultimate wild card in this, and it's a name that we've talked about, good grief, for over a year, because there have been enough signs and enough activity and enough conversation to make it a reality.
And that is Tommy Duff, the highly successful Mississippi businessman from Columbia. A dozen companies or so that he and his brother lead through Duff Capital Partners, including the rapidly growing Southern Tire Mart. That was the original family business that has gone from kind of a single struggling auto repair shop and tire store into a behemoth with hundreds of locations across the country. But also trucking lines and construction companies and automotive groups and on and on and on. Tommy and his brother Jim Duff, the only two billionaires on the Forbes billionaires list from Mississippi, probably not actually the only billionaires in Mississippi, but in terms of publicly recognized, they are. Individually, each with a net worth of over $2.5 billion. There are people that have talked about relatability from someone who is a billionaire with Fred at Walmart and Noxipater. I have said and continued to say that when I heard Tommy Duff speak, good grief, it was a year ago, I suppose, at the big Rankin County Republican event, the Lincoln-Reagan-Trump dinner. His ability to connect with that audience was really, really impressive. It was an audience that wanted to hear what he had to say, but it was a crowd of 600 or 700 people, and you could hear a pin drop in there. He talked about his time on the College Board, and he talked about his time in business and how those principles would apply, or how he thought they should apply for the state of Mississippi. Interestingly, thinking back to that event a year ago, the invocation that night was offered by Andy Gibson, and the introduction came from current Secretary of State Michael Watson, who is running for Lieutenant Governor. So that's kind of what the Republican field currently looks like and could ultimately look like. What about with Democrats? Sheck Taylor visited with us, a little over a month ago. And I asked him, I'm like, hey, are there any Democrats that are going to run for governor? And he laughed and said, oh, yeah, we've got plenty of candidates. We've got good candidates. I don't know that Taylor envisioned Priscilla Till as one of those candidates at that particular time. It is widely assumed that Brandon Presley, who was competitive against Tate Reeves 3 years ago in the governor's race, is going to be the leading candidate for Democrats. But a really, really interesting name has begun to pop up in political circles. Now, this may be nothing more than a rumor. It may be a situation where some Democrats have encouraged this person, hey, why don't you give it another go? It may be that this is completely made up and fabricated out of midair. But I have heard this from two different places in the last week that a former Democrat governor in Mississippi might be once again running for the highest office in the state. This man served a 4-year term. He would be the only living Democrat governor who has not been term limited. I will let you connect the dots if you would like to. I don't know. Might 70-year-old Ronnie Musgrove throw his name into the hat once again to be the governor of the state of Mississippi? That would be an interesting wrinkle and certainly would make for a fascinating primary. There has been an assumption that

0: that Brandon Presley would just kind of skate to the Democrat nomination and probably wouldn't have to spend a whole lot of money doing so. He would be able to kind of keep the powder dry for a general. If Ronnie Musgrove were to get into the race, that could change the dynamic of the next 13 months pretty dramatically. Be fun. Be a lot of fun. The entire race is going to be fun. It's going to be crowded, and it's going to be expensive. Mornings with Richard Cross. We're back with you after this.
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Always enjoy our conversations with Greg Harper, the former representative for the 3rd Congressional District of Mississippi in Washington, D.C. Greg, good morning. Always a pleasure.

0: Good morning, Richard. Glad to be on with you. It's always a lot of fun, even though you have to start a little earlier in the day. I know you're loving it.
1: It has been more fun than I ever could have imagined when I first started down this road. You served a decade in Washington. Do you ever miss it?
0: No. I miss my friends.
1: In a word, no.
0: Let me say this. I really, obviously, very early on, miss seeing my friends that I'd served with for a long time and such great people. And, so that part I miss. The travel was a lot. My last full year was 2018, and just on Delta, I had 141 flights that year, just on Delta. So I was never there on weekends. So, it was two flights up, two back. So that was four flights a week, typically. So it adds up. So it's look, I love it. It's such an incredible place, and I'm so thankful that I had those 10 years. But it's not as it doesn't look like it's as much fun today as it might have been even 8 years ago, and it's gotten tougher. So I feel for these folks that are serving, because it's look, it's tough. I mean, I haven't had a death threat in 7.5 years, so it's been a good thing. I've been social media
1: That's
0: sober
1: progress.
0: for 7.5 years. So it's all, it's pretty good. I'm enjoying it.
1: I asked
0: But I'm
1: your
0: still
1: six.
0: up there a couple of times a month, so I'm up there a lot still.
1: I asked your successor, Michael Guest, a couple of weeks ago about the work schedule because I feel like it's something that people are a little frustrated with, especially on the House side. You have the August recess, and they come back at the beginning of September, and Mike Johnson, the Speaker of the House, says, "Hey, we've kind of done the work that we need to get done. There's some things that we're waiting on the Senate for. Go back home." And now it appears that the House is not going to reconvene until after the midterms. Did it feel like, and I know that that is a lot of work, and you talked about the travel just a second ago. Did it feel like there were times, though, when Congress was not working enough?
0: No, never. And I think that's just a, it's almost an internet type thing, Richard. I'll say this. I'd be, we'd be going home for a week or 2 weeks for something, and then you'd listen to our friends, on TV. Sean Hannity would say, "Well, Congress is on vacation again." And I'm thinking, Sean, come on with me to my 28 counties that I've got in my congressional district, and I want you to enjoy your vacation with me. Because it's you're never not working in the House. You're running every 2 years. The last time that I ran for re-election was 2016. I had not even served 8 years yet, and that was my 11th time on the ballot. So you've got all kinds of stuff that you have to do, and you have to take care of your constituents back home. You have to travel. You have to go to, you get invited to give speeches, or you have to show up for things that they're expected to be there. And look, I'll say this too. Michael Guest is doing an amazing job, and I'm so thankful that he came in after me. And so we, fully support what he's doing. But it's easy on the internet for people at home to say, "Well, Congress isn't here, so they're not working." You're never not working. You're working here, or you're working in the district somewhere, or you're back in D.C. working. If you want a vacation, that's a hard thing to come up with. You grab little pieces here and there where you can to get away. But they do work hard. It's under sometimes, tough circumstances.
1: So the House cycle is an election every 2 years, different on the Senate side. They serve for 6-year terms. Does the calendar create inefficiency for the House that might not exist if perhaps the election cycle were 4 years instead of two?
0: Yeah, I look, I'm going to go back to our founding fathers, and you go back and look at the Federalist Papers and how they set it up initially at 2 years. There's a reason for that. It is the people's house. You're answerable. And here's the thing, the voters are smart enough to know if you're not doing your job, they can get rid of you in 2 years. So you've got to take care of business and do it right. I even though it's sometimes difficult, because you're always on that schedule, it's still the right thing, and I fully support keeping it at 2 years. I think that makes the most sense, and for the House, for what it's intended to be.
1: When you look at the midterms this year, there are political analysts all over the place that are just assuming, or have kind of come to the conclusion that Republicans are going to lose the House. the Democrats will take over there, and that Republicans likely are going to hold on to the Senate by a narrow margin. When you examine the races that are out there, do you come to the same conclusion?
0: No, I really don't. I think that it's still up in the air. But look, it's like preseason football prognostication, right? I mean, you know, your team is always going to be undefeated at the beginning of the season. So maybe I'm a little more optimistic at times, but knowing who's in charge of these races and seeing the level, maybe that the Democrats, their candidates, some of these nominees in areas that maybe the Democrats had a better opportunity if they didn't, and if they hadn't nominated somebody so far to the left. So I think we've got a lot of seats that are still undetermined. And remember, too, that the polling sometimes is a form of propaganda. So you want to suppress the vote. So, look, there's no reason for me to go vote because we're going to lose. Well, you don't want to have that attitude, but that does that polling kind of creates that. But on the Senate side first, Richard, I think we're in better shape than they might think. However, there are a couple of races that really kind of scare me. Texas. If Cornyn was the nominee, he'd be up by 6 or 7 or more points right now. Paxton, bless him, is
1: not a very good candidate.
0: A horrible candidate. And, you know, on July 4th, the 250th anniversary, you probably ought to be in Texas celebrating, not in London for something else. So those kind of candidates, that hurts. So he's going to have to be pulled. An inordinate amount of money is being, and resources are being spent in Texas that we could have used in other states as well. The one I'm most interested in is a former colleague in the House, Mike Rogers from Michigan. He's great, great guy, you know, a veteran FBI agent and, you know, chairman of the House Intelligence Committee, just a prince of a guy. And, you know, he ran 2 years ago, as you recall, lost the state of Michigan by 19,000 votes, which is nothing, you know. Here we're in a better shape. They've got a candidate for the Democrats who is just, you want to say, Marxist, communist, socialist. He's so far out there, but it's still going to be a tough race. That's one that I think is important.
1: Talking about El Sayed as the opponent.
0: Yes. Oh my gosh. Yeah. Very tough. Susan Collins, you know, she's just kind of, you know, she's amazing. She's going to win.
1: Say Susan Collins, she's amazing. Take me a step farther on that, because Republicans at times want to pull their hair out based on how Susan Collins votes, because she is not always a strong, reliable Republican vote. And yet, when you get into a tight set of races where the balance of power is hanging you're like, oh, we got to have Susan Collins back in there once again.
0: Yeah, well, Susan Collins has been hated by many conservative Republicans over the years, as you're indicating. However, she could never get elected in Mississippi, okay? But I could never get elected in Maine. So you have to realize it's a national, you know, picture. So you got to have people like that if you're going to have that. And look, if she votes with us 85% of the time, you know, particularly on key issues, you got to have her. She's critical. And there aren't a lot of Republicans out there in the northeast part of the country. So she's critical to maintaining that majority. So
1: does Lisa Murkowski fall into the same category?
0: Yes, probably. And but there are ones that you have to consider that, man, we've got to have them in the team. And if we're going to say we're open to folks, you got to be able to do that. But certainly, I'll be shocked if Susan Collins doesn't win. But every election, she it's over. They predicted she's going to lose. Here, though, you know, while she had some, there were some opportunities to go after her. Look at the gifts that the Maine Democrats have given us in this race.
1: Greg Harper is my guest, former congressman representing Mississippi's 3rd District. We'll continue the conversation on the other side of this time out. It's Mornings with Richard Cross on Super Talk Mississippi. When we come back, we'll talk about Republican messaging, maybe get into the redistricting conversation, both nationally and right here in Mississippi. Glad to have you along for the ride on this Tuesday morning.

0: October the 6th. 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
7: I'm Kelly Bennett for SuperTalk Mississippi News. America's only Class 1 nickel refinery is investing more than $500 million over 5 years in Natchez, creating 134 full-time jobs with an average salary of $84,000 in the first phase of operations. Westwind Elements produces high-purity Class 1 nickel, which is used in national defense, aerospace, advanced manufacturing, specialty alloys, energy, and other industrial applications. The refinery will be constructed at the Bellwood Industrial Site. The first phase of the project is expected to be completed in 2029. The Bellwood site offers the company access to Natchez Inland Port and access to transportation networks that serve the region.
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0: Mornings with Richard Cross on Super Talk Mississippi, presented by Community Bank. Craig Harper is my guest, former 3rd Congressional District Representative in Washington, D.C. for Mississippi. Always kind with his time and really some institutional insight that we're not able to get every day. Greg, always do appreciate your time and these visits. I'm curious your thoughts on Republican messaging. We are in a time where there is no denying that it is more expensive than it has ever been for everyday Mississippians, everyday Americans, when they go to the gas pump, when they go to the grocery store, et cetera, et cetera. And yet, I don't feel like the messaging that we're getting from Republicans has a whole lot to do about affordability. Now, I don't know that Democrats have honed in on that in the way that they should have, but what are you telling? If you're running for office right now, what are you saying to potential voters to convince them that it's going to get better and it's going to get better fast?
1: Well, you certainly have to feel their pain. You know, that's a real thing at the pump or at the grocery store, and just the cost. I mean, it's tough. I don't know how a lot of families are able to manage that. You have to probably certainly say the message that it's going to be temporary. How long is it going to last? Gas prices seem to be the number one conversation out there. And you know, it goes up and down over time. And of course, we're not California, where the average price is $6.50 a gallon. We're around $4 a gallon, which is still about a dollar more than we were paying, you know, earlier in the year. But I think the Republicans have to say, yes, we're going to make it better. It's going to be better because these prices are going to come down. We're going to look at things that will help. And then you're going to say, are you really going to trust the Democrats on affordability? You know, looking at where they are and what they've done over time. But I think it's important, you know, when we look at it, you've got to think the election really is about Donald Trump in many places. There's the anti-Trump folks, and they're also, you know, they're already talking about first thing we're going to do is we're going to impeach Trump again.
0: Yeah,
1: that's not really something that folks, you know, do you really want to go through that again? It's important. The Republicans have not done a good job, in my opinion, on talking about the really good accomplishments and those things that are there. I mean, what was the issue 2 years ago? It was immigration,
0: border security,
1: how horrible it was. And now it's not talked about because it's fixed. It's unbelievable what Trump has been able to do in that process. And you've got to look at that. Do you want to go back to that? Because that's what's going to happen. And, you know, could you have handled things in Iran a little different? You had 100 different opinions on how that should go and how far you should take that. And you can't, you know, look, we know we can't negotiate with them. But you've got to look at the positives. Had the Democrats been in charge, you would have had the largest single tax increase. So your tax cuts are permanent. You look at the things that help the people on tips, you know, on taxes. It's some great success stories. So you've got to look at ways we're going to have here. So, look, I'm not saying this thing's baked yet, but you do need to see the price of gas go down maybe 50 cents a gallon between now and the actual election, keeping in mind that early voting's already started in a lot of places. So you've got a lot of things to deal with right now.
0: It's a small sample size, Greg, but our listeners have consistently said for the last few months as we've been talking about this, saying that, well, it's better

0: than if a Democrat was in office is no longer a good enough pitch to a voter. Now, there is absolute truth to that if you believe in conservative or even middle-of-the-road policies that you are better off or imagine what it would look like. But at some point, doesn't the message have to go beyond, well, you may not like what we're doing, but imagine what it would be if the other guy was in charge?
1: Yeah, I mean, look, absolutely. You've got to have things that you're for without pointing the finger at what it's going to be like for them. So that's why those accomplishments are so important to focus on. Even though they don't deal necessarily directly with affordability, you do have to see that there are places, there are things that you can show success, and that's what they've got to focus on. And you've got to also show, hey, gas prices are going to come down. You know that. There are things that are being done on the global stage that will drive those prices down. But we do have to realize that we have an enemy internationally that is the bad actor behind so many groups. So we've got to look also, I think one of the things, messaging, is national security, doing the right thing and putting those things out there for the country. So those are all important issues.
0: What is your level of concern for apathy among Republican voters?
1: I don't care about that. No, that was a joke. I'm sorry, Richard. You know, apathy.
0: You deliver a punchline like that, and you got to let it hang just a little while longer before you say that was a joke.
1: It's a real concern because, we're not worried about it. But let me tell you, I do know that politically in this state, I know that the Democrats have been very active and they're very organized. And we have a critical race that I think people are taking for granted, that we have a U.S. Senate race up
0: for Cindy Hyde-Smith and Scott Colomb.
1: It's night and day on the differences between the two candidates and what they believe, what they stand for. There's no George Soros money behind Cindy Hyde-Smith. You know, she's solid Republican, very conservative, and in a great position for the state of Mississippi. But I think a lot of people are just twiddling their thumbs because there's no governor's race, there's no presidential race, and we're just going to sit back and it'll take care of itself. So certainly would encourage folks, this is a real race that we better show up and come out and support. But yeah, it's a real concern because at the end of the day, if the Republicans across the country don't vote, then what's it matter? But you're going to find out some of the races that we win or lose are going to be by pretty narrow margins. So I certainly encourage everybody, you know, make sure you go vote.
0: I think every time that you and I have spoken, China has come up, and you have been consistent and adamant in your concern about China and the role they play in almost everything that is happening globally. I don't know that there is an elected member of Congress that has been more outspoken on China as an adversary than Senator Wicker. And he has not been afraid to say that publicly, and he has said it over and over and over again, including when President Xi from China was here just a couple of weeks ago, and President Trump figuratively and literally rolled out the red carpet for the Chinese delegation. How did that hit you?
1: It was a lot on the cracker, you know, and I just think that Senator Wicker is spot on he recognizes the threat. And I think the president recognizes the threat as well. The biggest, you know,
0: is that a keep your friends close and your enemies closer thing? Do you believe that in the way that Donald Trump deals with President Xi?
1: I've got to believe that. And I think we're in a much better position than maybe the national media projects. I don't think China is doing quite as well. If you look at the numbers and things that they're having, they've got their own struggles. But I am concerned about Taiwan, obviously. So as Taiwan goes, I think the rest of the world's going to go. So it's very important that we stay close with Taiwan. Wicker, nobody understands the military and the count of the number of ships and things that we need to have, then Roger Wicker. So hats off to Senator Wicker for being always speaking the truth.
0: Last thing for you, just a minute and a half or so left, the redistricting conversation.

0: session, these listening sessions across the state with the Joint Committee for Redistricting and Reapportionment have finished. A lot of those hearings have been people that are against redistricting just kind of coming and shouting to hear themselves talk. The one at the Capitol last week took a little bit of a different turn. Where does this end in your mind? Do we have a special session coming up before the end of the year? Is the governor going to do that?
1: Well, certainly that's up to the governor, but I do believe you'll see one. We'll get that resolved, at least on the state level. Now, I don't know on congressional if that'll take place in that special session or maybe into the regular session next year.
0: Yeah.
1: But there'll definitely be an attempt, I think, to look at that. I mean, the Calais decision, Supreme Court decision, really has opened it up. And it's having a big impact across the country because many state legislators in the South have redone that number of that will impact the minority majority districts, at least a dozen or so that will now go into the Republican camp in the midterms.
0: It's going to be interesting to see how it all plays out. Greg Harper, always appreciate your time. Thanks so much for joining us this morning.
1: Thanks, Richard. Great to be with you again.
0: You as well. Mornings with Richard Cross on Super Talk Mississippi. That was Greg Harper, former congressman that represented Mississippi's 3rd District. Covered a lot of ground there. No, he does not miss being in Washington. I think that was something that took a toll on him and his family over the course of time, but served for a decade in Washington, D.C., representing the state of Mississippi. Always appreciate his insight and his background. Gives us a little bit of a peek behind the curtain. A lot of your messages coming in on the C Spire text line. We'll try to get to some of those. Also, are you following what's going on in Tennessee with regard to the death row execution attempt by the state of Tennessee of Krista Pike? Whew, what a mess. We'll get to that when we come back. Mornings with Richard Cross, Super Talk, Mississippi.
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3: You're waking up to what's happening. 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

Good to be with you. It is Mornings with Richard Cross on Super Talk Mississippi, streaming at supertalk.fm and Super Talk TV. A conversation nationally has emerged about the not just the use of the death penalty as a form of punishment for capital murder, but how you go about that. There are a lot of states over the last few decades that have either eliminated the death penalty altogether or have modified the procedures by which they implement the death penalty. Many have gone away from electrocution for a while. There was, gas chamber that was used for executions. Most states have gone to lethal injection as the means of executing criminals on death row when that time comes. Tennessee, though, is at the forefront of this conversation right now because of the failed execution attempt of Krista Pike. If you don't know the Krista Pike story, that's okay. In 1995, she was arrested for the murder of Colleen Slimmer, but not just the murder, the torture and beating and heinous crime that concluded with murder in East Tennessee, in the Knoxville area. She was reportedly dabbling in satanic worship and the occult at the time. Included in the murder was a pentagram that was carved into the body of her victim. She was found after just 2 days and at the age of 20 was sentenced to the death penalty. So for 31 years, she has been on death row in Tennessee. And last week, a week and a half ago, she was finally to be executed after years in solitary confinement. She was scheduled to be executed via lethal injection, but she survived 2 rounds of pentobarbital. It is an injection that is designed to shut the heart down. Now, different states who use lethal injection have different cocktails, if you will, for what they use. Florida, for example, uses a trio of medicines that are in their lethal injection. It's a 3-drug lethal injection that includes a sedative, a paralytic, and a drug that stops the heart. The problem is, this isn't the first time that Tennessee has had a problem executing, no pun intended, the lethal injection for the purposes of execution. And this has led to the Secretary of the Department of Corrections resigning, the governor of the state of Tennessee saying that we've got to reevaluate our entire corrections system.

0: And Marsha Blackburn, who is currently a senator and is a candidate for governor, coming out and saying that the unsuccessful execution last week of Christa Pike should not be grounds to halt carrying out the death penalty. She said if it's lethal injection, if it is the electric chair, what we do know is we have to find a way to do this and to do it successfully. Now, in the state of Tennessee, their legislature is wrestling with how do we fix this going forward. House Speaker Cameron Sexton in Tennessee said that we want to broaden it, include more methods. What those are as of today, I'm not sure, but I don't think there's any method that's off the table at this point. Most U.S. states that allow executions use lethal injections as their primary means. South Carolina still has its default method as electrocution. Idaho still has its default method as the firing squad. Interestingly enough, Donald Trump has recently approved the firing squad method for, what was it, for a spy? For, no, it was for the Fort Hood killer. Death by electricity or gas is authorized in 9 states, including 5 that specify nitrogen gas. This feels like Tennessee dropped the ball in a way that is so major, it is almost beyond comprehension. How do you mess this up so badly? And now Christa Pike, still unconscious, is on life support at Vanderbilt Medical Center. And after spending 31 years on death row and seemingly being ready to go herself, she's being kept alive by machines on the taxpayer's dime. We're back with you after this.
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2: News. I'm CJ Papa. President Trump campaigning like it's 2016, 2020, and 2024. Fox's Aisha Hosni at the White House.
3: President says that he is going to be out there on the campaign trail almost every single night. The president did sign an executive order, though, that temporarily releases red dye diesel to truckers. While he says this election, the alternative is the radical left that will steal all of your money.
2: Early voting begins today in Indiana, New Mexico, and Wyoming. Vice President J.D. Vance visiting Fairbanks, Alaska.
4: I'm especially excited to announce the Alaska Rail Belt Transmission Project, which is going to devote $400 million to building out your state's power grid.
2: The VP also there promoting incumbent Republican Senator Dan S. Sullivan. He is in a tight race for re-election. 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
6: Your Southwest Mississippi forecast from the National Weather Service calls for mostly sunny skies today and a high near 87 degrees. Tonight, clear skies, low around 66. Sunshine tomorrow, high near 87. Mostly clear tomorrow night, low around 64. With sunshine on Thursday, high near 88.

I'm Kelly Bennett for SuperTalk Mississippi News, brought to you by Mama Justice. If you've been injured and need legal representation, call Mama Justice for a free consultation at 662-883-6262. It's becoming more likely that a tropical disturbance in the southwestern Gulf of America will become a tropical depression.

0: or tropical storm later this week. National Hurricane Center estimates give Invest 92L a 70 to 80% chance of tropical formation. Forecasters expect increasing moisture and rain to arrive in Mississippi by Friday. Widespread showers and thunderstorms that'll include heavy downpours are expected across southern and central Mississippi through Sunday. The exact track and final intensity are still evolving as wind shear affects how the system organizes.
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0: MDOT started work on a new $35.2 million welcome center along I-10 in Jackson County in September. They've also secured a $44 million federal grant to expand a freight corridor on I-55 and I-69 in DeSoto County from 4 lanes to 10. MDOT Executive Director Brad White.
2: The legislature has taken great steps to help equip us to be a true Department of Transportation, where we have some revenue that we work with our ports and our airports and our rail lines and our public transit partners to be sure that the non-highway modes of transportation have some state revenue that could go into their initiatives and help tap and draw down more federal money for them within their own interest and all.
0: An October 20th public hearing is scheduled at the Purlington Recovery Center in Hancock County regarding proposed bridge replacements over the Pearl River system.
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6: 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Ooh.

0: 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Dr. Ben Burnett joins us this morning. He is the president at William Carey University. Always kind with his time, and I don't know that there is any university or college president in the country who is a bigger cheerleader for his school than Dr. Burnett is for William Carey. And I mean that as a compliment. You are a huge advocate for the school that is your employer, and Dr. Burnett with good reason.
1: Well, thanks. First of all, thanks for having me on the show, Richard. I'm a big fan of your show. I listen every morning. And so it's an honor to be on here. But it's easy to be a fan of William Carey University because I'm a fan of our students. First of all, our campus is full of great young people, and it's really the reason I continue to do this. It's my 41st year in education, and I don't feel myself slowing down whatsoever. My wife and I love being here with the students, and we are really committed to the mission, the Christian mission of William Carey University, and the impact that we feel like we're having, but the impact that we feel like we could have in the future too.
0: There are lots of schools that are labeled as Christian universities, multiple here in Mississippi. What that means has changed over time at a lot of the schools, many that have Christian in their name, whether you're talking about TCU or Abilene Christian or, you know, Pepperdine, which doesn't have it in its name, but kind of has changed what it is on a day-to-day basis. What does being a Christian college or university mean at William Carey?
1: It means not compromising, not backing down. And you do see a lot of Christian colleges and universities across the country kind of watering down the mission somewhat. But our board of trustees is committed, our leadership team are committed, and it doesn't mean that we're perfect, and it doesn't mean that every student at William Carey University comes here as a Christian, but we feel like one of our biggest mission fields is here on our own campus to live that out. Our students go to chapel once a week. All students have to take Old and New Testament as a part of their curriculum. Next Monday night, we're having a huge spiritual renewal on campus at night. And so there are tons of ways that we can impact the students around us. And we expect every classroom to be focused on that as well.
0: Dr. Ben Burnett is my guest. He is the president at William Carey University. There's so many different organizations that rank colleges and universities, and they have different metrics that they use. There is one called niche, if you prefer, .com, and their 2027 rankings have come out, and William Carey was sprinkled all through them. I don't know if you've got a trophy room or if they send out trophies for these rankings, but
1: they don't.
0: Give us a little bit of an idea of what this means for the school and just kind of what these rankings are.
1: Well, first of all, you're right. There are several different ranking organizations out there, and we don't put all of our stock in, you know, just a set of rankings. But for us, it is important to know where we stack up against other colleges and universities in the state, first of all, but then across the nation, because, you know, we've been a growing university, as you know, now hitting 6,000 students, which is not large when you look at large public universities, but as far as private universities go, it is quite large. And the niche.com takes information from current and former students. So that's the measuring stick they're using. So that's why we feel like it's important. And we ranked number one as the number one Christian university in Mississippi, number one college of education, which I'm a former dean of education, was a school superintendent in my first life. So creating teachers for the classroom is really important as well. Number one college for history. And so we just feel like all of those kind of secures our place in the state of Mississippi to be in the conversation. And as you know, we were on your show earlier this year with the rankings, or last year, the rankings of the College of Osteopathic Medicine by U.S. News and World Report, another very reputable ranking service, and being ranked number one in the country for primary care out of about 350 medical schools. So we don't feel like we can take a break or lose momentum or pat ourselves on the back, but these rankings to me show us that we're heading in the right direction.
0: With that U.S. News and World Report ranking from

0: from a year ago, being at the top of the list. Have you seen an impact from that in terms of applications or inquiries or general interest from students that maybe are not normally in your footprint?
1: It certainly helps because we'll have about 4,000 applications a year. We have 200 spots available for first-year medical students. And that sounds like, well, you can pick from 4,000, but these 4,000 applicants are applying, you know, several different places across right. the country. Even our own students, you know, may apply at two or three other places. If they go to undergraduate here, we certainly push and hope that they will stay here. So any leverage we can get for the College of Osteopathic Medicine to attract people from across the nation or across the world to come here certainly gives us a leg up. Our new Institute of Primary Care, 67,000 square foot building dedicated to training primary care doctors, is also a feather in the cap because we have brand new great facilities for our medical school students.
0: I know at UMMC, part of their mission is to educate Mississippi students with the hope that many of those physicians will stay in state. I think it's at 100% Mississippi students. If not, it's very, very close to that. What about at William Carey? What percentage Mississippian are you specifically in the osteopathic medicine program?
1: We are climbing significantly on Mississippi students. And more importantly to me, or as important, William Carey graduates. You know, 5 or 6 years ago, we may have had one or two Carey students that would go on into the College of Osteopathic Medicine, but now that number is climbing significantly. We're targeting our students, we're targeting Mississippians. We've created an early entry program for College of Osteopathic Medicine. So students who have a 26 on their ACT and come to William Carey for their undergraduate degree. They're not guaranteed a place, but they are placed in a cohort where we're ushering them through the process, and they're guaranteed an interview to get into the College of Osteopathic Medicine. So we're putting a lot of things in place, recruiting very hard, and our biology major numbers have gone up significantly in that last 2 or 3 years, and that's a result of this push to get Mississippi students.
0: The focus with the College of Osteopathic Medicine is primary care. I mean, you mentioned a second ago that incredible new facility that has opened. Do you have a significant number of your DO graduates that go on to specialties outside of primary care, or are you seeing?
1: Oh yeah.
0: Okay.
1: Oh yeah, absolutely. Our last year's fourth year class had 100% match rate, which is kind of unusual.
0: Wow.
1: They all, every student matched in residency. And of course I was there for them to call out every single student where they're going. And it's all kinds of fields. They want to psychiatry, OBGYN, neurology, just whatever field, because there's, you know, as you know, there's a misconception about a DO and an MD. DO can go into any specialty that an MD can go into. So it's just a different kind of training. So we do focus on primary care, but our students can go any direction they choose to go. We were also ranked number 3 in the country for placing doctors in rural areas. And, you know, as a native Mississippian, lifelong Mississippian, yeah, that's really important to me.
0: It certainly is something that lots of people talk about, but getting the follow-through that you want on that is not always as easy. Dr. Burnett, have you got time to hang with me for a few more minutes?
1: Absolutely. Love to.
0: Want to talk about collaborations on the other side of this. What do those William Carey collaborations look like with other colleges and universities in Mississippi or the junior college system? But also, what do they look like with industry and businesses? There's some cutting-edge things that William Carey has done. We'll talk about those coming up next. Mornings with Richard Cross, presented by Community Bank. Don't forget the C Spire text line is open to you, 601-879-4395. Want the best deal on the new iPhone 18 Pro? 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More with the president of William Carey, Dr. Ben Burnett, on the other side of this timeout.
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0: Welcome again. This is Mornings with Richard Cross on Super Talk Mississippi. We are glad to be spending part of the morning with you, and glad to have Dr. Ben Burnett with us as well. He is the president at William Carey University. Dr. Burnett, as a parent with a daughter that is 16 is in 11th grade, a son that's in 8th grade, and then a daughter that's in 4th grade, I can't help but think about the cost of college as I kind of look to the future. In terms of value and of cost, I mean, obviously when you're a private university, you've got to be able to collect tuition and raise money in other ways so that you can keep the doors open and you can provide a quality education. How do you keep those costs as reasonable as possible so that you're providing great value?
1: First of all, Richard, all of your children need to come do an official tour at William Carey University. I know you live in Oxford, but it's not that bad of a drive for you to come down and bring them here to see our campus. But keeping the cost down is probably the biggest conversation in higher education right now. Yeah. Across the nation, and for good reason. Our stance is that we don't want our students to graduate with a lot of student debt. Now, we talked a lot about the College of Osteopathic Medicine.

0: you go to medical school, there's going to be a significant amount of debt, but there's a great return on their investment. But our undergraduate students, we don't want them graduating with a lot of debt. And two out of the last 3 years, we've been named the best value in the state of Mississippi. So our tuition is not typical private school tuition. It's when you compare the tuition, or combine rather, the tuition with the housing, the meal plan, all the fees, our all-in cost is about the same as most of the major public universities in Mississippi. And we go one step further here, Richard. We don't charge our students for textbook rental. So that's another savings, about $1,000 to $2,000 a year, possibly more if you're a nursing major and you have textbooks that cost $300, $400, $500. So it's important to us to manage our money well, watch our costs, and we don't get, as you know, any state reimbursement. We are affiliated with the Mississippi Baptist Convention, and very thankful that they support us in addition to supporting Mississippi Christian and Blue Mountain Christian universities. So their support is vital to us as well. But we just rely on our donors and good money management.
1: Well, it's fascinating. And if you start down the road of, you know, preparing for college and figuring out how you're going to pay for it for your children, if you're fortunate enough to be able to do that, the sticker shock is real when you look at entire cost of attendance. We were talking earlier about some of those schools that have religious affiliation, and I just was curious and looked at TCU and SMU a year or so ago. You're talking $80,000-$90,000 a year.
0: Yeah, that's exactly right, and we're about a third of that or less, and that's before scholarships, before financial aid, and assuming you're living on campus. I saw a statistic actually just this week, Richard, about the top 20 most affordable residential campuses. Mm-hmm. And William Carey was the only Mississippi school on that list. So what we charge for our dorm fees is actually very, very affordable. So that's another way that we make it more affordable for our young people.
1: I mentioned this before the break, collaborations, and I think these fall into two categories. Colleges and universities working together with each other, but also with the junior college system in Mississippi, the community college system, I should say, in Mississippi, and then outside. So let's tackle the other colleges, community colleges. What does that look like right now for William Carey in terms of working together and collaborating?
0: First of all, our theme this year, we pick a Bible verse every year to center our whole year around. And we've picked out the verse from Ecclesiastes where it says, two are better than one, for there's a good reward on their labor. Mm. And so we've just shortened that to be better together. And that's our philosophy. You know, of course, we recruit and want students to come here when we're in conversations with other universities. But we feel like if we band together, that's for the greater good of Mississippi. We're over 50% in our undergraduate school, Richard, of community college transfers. So we love our community college system. My wife and my son both were community college graduates. I was on the board of Pearl River Community College when I was superintendent in Lamar County. They do an excellent job across the state. And right now we've visited with and have signed partnerships with 13 out of the 15 community colleges, and we have a visit on the books for the final two within the coming months. So we want we get a lot of students from all the way up to Northwest Community College. We're actually taking a group up next Friday for a football game at Northwest. So we don't just limit it to our area. Our biggest partners are Mississippi Gulf Coast, Pearl River, and Jones College, because they're right here in our back door.
1: Sure.
0: But we get students from all the community colleges. And as far as the four-year colleges, we feel like partnering with them is very necessary too. We have a 3+3 law school agreement with Ole Miss and Mississippi Christian University, so our students can come to William Carey, since we don't have a law school, for 3 years, take the right prereqs, and then go to law school at one of the other two, and shaves off a year of undergraduate. And also the community colleges and the senior colleges, our School of Pharmacy.

0: connects with them a lot. Our School of Pharmacy is located at our Biloxi campus at Tradition, and they had a record enrollment this year, as did the College of Osteopathic Medicine. And we're getting the word out to students that they can go to 3 years of undergraduate and then go into pharmacy school and complete their undergraduate degree while they're in pharmacy school. So we've got a fantastic dean, Dr. Dave Weldon, from your area, from your neck of the woods, but he lives on the Gulf Coast now. And he's getting that word out and partnering with all these schools. He's somewhere different literally every day, getting that word out. So we want to latch on to any other four-year or two-year institution, help them, and also help our students.
1: It feels like there's more of a willingness among colleges and universities to be able to work together now than perhaps has existed in the past. Is that accurate?
0: Yeah. I think it is. We're all facing the same thing, a smaller population of people in the country that are college age. Financial aid challenges are tougher now, and it's the same for all of us. And so we've got to shift our mindset, what it looks like. We can't run colleges and universities like we did 20 years ago, or even maybe 5 years ago. It's just got to be different. And doing that together is the only answer, especially in Mississippi. We're a small state. There are 15 community colleges, 15 four-year institutions. That's very difficult in a very small state.
1: So one of the things that you and I have talked about in the past is the nimbleness and the willingness to try things that are a little different, or maybe a little, to use a cliche, out of the box. The partnership with Howard Industries, I think, is one that falls into that category. And I think you told me that there are either some other business entities that William Carey is either partnering with or is exploring partnerships with. Help us understand what that looks like.
0: Well, we want to give our students every opportunity, first of all, for employment after college and meaningful, gainful employment. Howard Industries employs, I think, a few thousand people in the Laurel area. It's a huge plant, great for the economy of the Pine Belt. And so we have a partnership with them, actually designing classes for them. But then they're here recruiting our students in the School of Business all the time. And as far as the nimbleness goes, there are a lot of advantages to being a private school. We don't get the state and federal money, which makes it more difficult. But we prefer our Christian mission over money. But also an advantage is that, as you said, we can be more nimble and create more programs. We're, of course, SACS accredited, so we can't just start whatever we want to do. We have to go through the process it'd be nice if we could, but we go through our board of trustees, through our faculty, and through SACS. But example of our nimbleness, I know you know who Robert St. John is here in Hattiesburg, a great icon. I had breakfast with him at his restaurant about a year and a half ago, maybe 2 years ago, and he said, you need to expand and have a hospitality management part of one of your degrees. And he said, the Gulf Coast is in desperate need of that with all the restaurants and entertainment on the Gulf Coast. So I had breakfast with him again about 6 months after that. And he said, well, did you ever think about my idea? And I said, well, we start that program next fall. And so we had gone through all the process and added it as a concentration in business. And we started it this fall. And we feel like that'll be a great program for the future on the Gulf Coast, but then also in the Hattiesburg area as well. Yeah. So we look at the needs of Mississippi and what our students can be successful in. We partner with our city officials, the city of Hattiesburg, Visit Hattiesburg a lot. We have a partnership with the city here and in Biloxi where their employees can go to school for us. The cities pay half the tuition and then we discount or forgive the other part so the city employees can finish their degree.
1: Dr. Burnett, keep up the great work.
0: Thank you.
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3: 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And these are my Rolling Stones.
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0: I'm Kelly Bennett for SuperTalk Mississippi News, brought to you by Mama Justice. If you've been injured and need legal representation, call Mama Justice for a free consultation at 662-883-6262. It's becoming more likely that a tropical disturbance in the southwestern Gulf of America will become a tropical depression or tropical storm later this week. National Hurricane Center estimates give Invest 92L a 70 to 80% chance of tropical formation. Forecasters expect increasing moisture and rain to arrive in Mississippi by Friday. Widespread showers and thunderstorms that'll include heavy downpours are expected across southern and central Mississippi through Sunday. The exact track and final intensity are still evolving as wind shear affects how the system organizes.
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Thanks for spending part of your Tuesday morning with us. This is Mornings with Richard Cross on Super Talk Mississippi, streaming at supertalk.fm and Super Talk TV. Thanks for joining us. A reminder that Middays with Gerard Gibbert and Coast Mississippi, will be at the Biloxi Town Green on Wednesday as America's biggest block party returns to the coast. Cruising the Coast is back and bigger than ever as it celebrates its 30th anniversary all along the Mississippi Gulf Coast from now through October 11th. Got started a couple of days ago, off and rolling, hopeful that the weather will cooperate this weekend. It may not be great, but the party will go on. There is no doubt about that. So be sure to check in with Gerard tomorrow from Cruising the Coast, and going to be really cool stuff. That's at the Biloxi Town Green tomorrow. And let's see, in addition to Gerard, you get the Ricky Matthews Show that will be there as well. Alongside David Day, I'm Richard Cross. Glad to have you with us, and we welcome your conversation. Welcome your input on the CSPIRE text line, 601-879-4395. Did you see, this was last week, I've had this in the notes for a couple of days, but just now getting to it, so forgive me for being a little tardy on this. Last Wednesday, there was a bill before the Senate that could have been one that could have been an easy win for Republicans and Democrats alike, because I think generally speaking, if you poll Americans, Republicans, Democrats, Independents, Libertarians, maybe even Socialists, they would look at this issue and go, yeah, that doesn't really feel fair. And I know fair is, you know, where you get a blue ribbon for a pig in the county. But when you look at inside information for stock trades, it doesn't really feel like those who are in elected positions of authority should be able to enrich themselves while serving their constituencies based on information that is not available to the general public. In a bill that was sponsored by GOP incumbent Senator Pete Ricketts, a Republican from Nebraska, I guess saying that he's GOP and Republican would be redundant, he is in a vulnerable seat in Nebraska. This bill would have restricted members of Congress from buying new stocks of publicly traded companies, arguing the legislation didn't go far enough to crack down on possible corruption. That was the argument that Senate Democrats made. Isn't there some statement of not allowing great to get in the way of good? Or not allowing the pursuit of perfection to keep you from getting something done along the way? The Stop Insider Trading Act failed by a vote of 53-47. No Democrat voted in support of the measure. It needed 60 votes to advance on the Senate floor. Ricketts is facing a competitive race

0: in Nebraska argued before the vote that his bill would, quote, ban congressional insider trading and touted it as common sense reform that we need to pass. Now, the House passed an insider trading ban back in July, 232 to 198, and there were actually 13 Democrats that voted to support that bill. On the Senate floor before the bill came about, Ricketts said, Congress's approval rating is only 15%. Why do Americans have such a lack of faith in our institutions? Well, in part because of what has happened with trading in the Congress. Now, one of Ricketts' campaign opponents has accused him of profiting handsomely from his stock portfolio during his time in the Senate. Chuck Schumer, Senate Democrat leader, panned Ricketts' proposal as a feeble attempt at reform that would still allow lawmakers to engage in profitable transactions. Here's what he said. Only Senate Republicans would dare call a bill that permits members of Congress to continue to own, sell, and in some instances buy stocks, a stock trading ban. They can't be serious. The Republican bill is a permission slip for corruption, not a stock trading ban. What the legislation would have done is allow lawmakers to keep the stocks they already own and to buy private stocks. Schumer said that last year the Senate Homeland Security Committee approved a stronger bipartisan bill, said that Republicans had watered it down by passing it over the summer and added a poison pill by adding a provision that would require people to present valid voter ID when voting. Democrats do it. Republicans do it. It's over and over and over. If deep down you don't want a bill to pass, what do? You put something else in it. So that then you can say, well, yes, of course we want to ban insider trading for congressmen. Of course we do. In the exact same way that we want to make sure that voter ID is required to keep our elections safe and secure. Never mind that these two issues have absolutely nothing to do with each other. Let's put them in the same bill. And it's a way to make the Democrats look bad, in this particular case, for voting against voter ID, while ultimately not having to pass a bill that they want. A lot of your messages coming in. CSpire text line, 601-879-4395. Joey the Trucker says, nothing new about this. That's why they call Washington the swamp. It's not a swamp, it's a sewer. One of the people that we've talked to a fair amount about this over time is Peter Costa. And as a guy that worked on Wall Street as a governor at the New York Stock Exchange and as a market analyst at CNBC, he got kind of an up-close and personal look at this. And he points to the fact that, hey, it's not illegal, but man, does it smell funny. The truth of the matter is, because of the areas in which they work, congressional leaders, even the rank-and-file members of Congress, have access to information that the general public does not have access to. Now, they cannot pass that information along to others. They cannot share it, but there is nothing legally right now to keep them from using the information that they have to speculate within the stock market. Nancy Pelosi is far from the only one to take advantage of this. She may just be the most famous. There's that account, I guess it's on X. Maybe it's an Instagram account. I think it's an X account, though, that follows Nancy Pelosi's stock trades over the, I don't know what the timeline is, maybe the course of the last decade. Suffice it to say, if you had taken your own dollars and invested them in the way that Nancy Pelosi has invested during her time in Congress, you would find yourself in an enviable financial position. But she is not the only one. She is not the only one. I don't know that they're doing anything illegal. Kind of looks yucky. But members of the president's family seem to have made a lot of money while Donald Trump was in office. Hunter Biden appeared to have made a lot of money while his father was the president. Republicans and Democrats and independents in the House and the Senate all seem to have been able to take advantage of their positions to increase their net worth despite a relatively modest salary for their time in service. But it was Senate Democrats that blocked the latest effort. Was it just principle, or was it genuinely they didn't think the bill had enough teeth?
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0: off with it, baby.
1: Some of you have pointed to the insider trading conversation and have brought Michael Guest's name up. He is the representative for the 3rd District of Mississippi. There was a pretty significant story, I guess, in 2026. When was that? Earlier? Yeah, it was toward the end of the summer, where Michael Guest, who is chair of the House Ethics Committee, whose committee enforces compliance of the Stop Trading on Congressional Knowledge Act, violated the insider trading and transparency laws. The violation was, it had to do with a delay in reporting. Members of Congress have 45 days to document and disclose the buying or selling of a specific stock. There were 3 stock sales that were made by a family trust owned by Michael Guest's wife, Haley, involving shares of Chevron, Airbnb, and Elf, ELF Beauty. The disclosure of those trades were about 6 months after that 45-day window expired. Michael Guest is not the only one that missed the deadline. 7 of those happened in the month of August of this year. The value of the trades, and they only have to list a range, was between $1,000 and $15,000. $1,000 or $15,000 can be a lot of money, or it can be a little money, depending on your situation. A father-in-law told me a long time ago, $100 can be a lot of money or a little money. If you got $100 in your pocket, that's only a little bit of money. But if you need $100 and don't have it, it's a lot of money. And I think that probably applies with somewhat larger numbers as well. Look, I'm not casting stones at Michael Guest. Clearly, his name is in the report. Clearly, he works on the Ethics Committee for the House. It's not a great look. Is there any indication that Michael Guest has done anything untoward? No. He reported the trades. They were late. He paid the penalty or the fine that went along with that announcement being late. And I'm assuming that they've put some sort of safeguard in place. If it's a family trust that's handling the sale of the stocks, I mean, does that mean that Michael Guest is picking up the phone and calling his wife and be like, hey, I think Airbnb is about to go in the tank. Sell that. Here's the other part of this. All 3 of those stocks, Chevron, Airbnb, and Elf Beauty, were sold at a loss. So it's not like, well, I don't know. I'm just kind of the facts on that. I'm not opining one way or the other. Is it a great look for Michael Guest? No, of course it's not. Is it something that is as nefarious as some people want to make it? I don't think so. I think if it was, we would know about this and it would be a little bit bigger headline grabber when it is all said and done. All right. Let's see here. Ceasefire text line. Joey the Trucker, if you know something is fixing to really pay off, I would do it. And the one that said they won't, I don't believe them. They're telling the truth. That's why they need a law for it. Okay.

Derek in Greenwood, there may be some real wisdom in this. But, I mean, real wisdom in this. Both sides, talking about Republicans and Democrats, want everything just as it is. It's where the complaints of a uniparty come in. People are like, nah, they're Republicans and they're Democrats, but really it's all big one congressional party. Not everybody agrees with that. I would guess that Greg Harper, our guest earlier this morning, would say, no, don't agree with that at all. But Derek in Greenwood says what a lot of people do believe, and that's both sides are fine with things just as they are. Someone has to be the hero, and someone has to be the heel. And those roles kind of go back and forth when you look at what happens on a day-to-day, week-to-week, year-to-year, session-to-session timeline under the dome of the Capitol in Washington, D.C. Pleasure being with you this morning. My thanks to the maestro, David Day. Hope you have a wonderful day. I'm Richard Cross. Mornings with Richard Cross, presented by Community Bank. What do you say we do this again tomorrow morning, starting just after 6 o'clock? Have a great day.

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2: News on Giangelosi. Medical authorities around the globe are monitoring a potential plague situation developing in Russia after a lab worker died of severe pneumonia of an undetermined origin. Secretary of State Marco Rubio speaking from Iceland.
3: I think it's incumbent upon Russia to obviously share more information with the world. That's what they should do. That's what we hope they will do. And the more we can learn about what happened, then the better all of us can be in a position of responding.
2: British police make another arrest over the security alert at a U.S.-run airbase.
4: Counter-terror officers have arrested a 22-year-old British man in London on suspicion of preparing terrorist acts. The latest arrest over the incident at RAF Fairford 9 days ago, where five British men were detained and three vans searched after reports of suspicious behavior.
2: It's Fox's Jonathan Savage. 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
6: Your Southwest Mississippi forecast from the National Weather Service calls for mostly sunny skies today and a high near 87 degrees. Tonight, clear skies, low around 66. Sunshine tomorrow, high near 87. Mostly clear tomorrow night, low around 64, with sunshine on Thursday, high near 88.
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8: 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Democrats are favored to take control of the House in the midterms, but Republicans could retain control of the Senate. Former Mississippi Congressman Greg Harper thinks the results are still up in the air.
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8: William Carey University rose 30 places in Niche.com's 2027 overall ranking of U.S. colleges and universities, submitting a place in the top fifth of four-year schools in the U.S. University President Dr. Ben Burnett says Niche.com takes information from current and former students.
12: So that's the measuring stick they're using. So that's why we feel like it's important. And we ranked number one as the number one Christian university in Mississippi, number one college of education, which I'm a former dean of education, was a school superintendent in my first life. So creating teachers for the classroom is really important as well. Number one college for history. And so we just feel like all of those kind of secures our place in the state of Mississippi to be in the conversation.
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18: Hello, it's an honor for me to have with us this morning for our interview a gentleman from the big community of Ruth, Mississippi, Mr. Cliff Smith. Mr. Cliff, thank you for taking the time and making the effort to come speak with us.
19: Thank you, Jack. I'm glad to be here.
18: Well, I've been sharing with you a little bit, and I've been talking to some of your family who've been telling me some of the things that's taking place in your life. You are Ruth was your home. You went to school there through the 10th grade. And then World War II all started to happen. But really, we want to focus on your service to your country. And really an interesting thing, because here we are, and just you and I talking, in your particular situation, in your life, you began World War II.

0: War II, serving as a merchant marine, and then ended up serving also in the United States Marine Corps. Yes, so we're gonna kind of talk through that, and because you've got some really neat stories to share with us. So, Mr. Cliff, your home was originally as a youngster in Ruth, Mississippi, but you were telling me a little bit about, you know, at the end of the 10th grade, you went up to Jackson, Mississippi to visit with some family, and tell us a little bit of what happened.
1: Yes, well, I was with my sister and brother-in-law on Bailey Avenue in Jackson, Mississippi, and I worked for a while at the Redwood Tourist Court as a car hop, and then I saw this movie, Action and the North Atlantic, with Humphrey Bogart, Raymond Massey, and I really enjoyed it, and I said, that is what I would like to do.
0: Now, that show, that movie was actually about...
1: Merchant Marine.
0: The Merchant Marines.
1: Yes, it was.
0: Now, a lot of folks may or may not be familiar with the term Merchant Marine. They may be thinking Semper Fi Marine Corps, or they may be thinking about what is a Merchant Marine. Tell us what a Merchant Marine really was.
1: Well, we transported equipment across the oceans to the fighting men on New Guinea or wherever they might be. It was always, not always. Sometimes it was equipment. Sometimes it was oil, drums of oil, and whatever was needed over there. And we were in convoys sometimes and dodging
0: the U-boats.
1: The U-boats. And sometimes we would have to run Lone Wolf, they called it. And, of course, we had the lookouts on the wings of the ship.
0: Now, what was a lone wolf?
1: We were running by ourselves.
0: Come on now, you're talking about one ship by itself.
1: Right.
0: Oh, my goodness. Yeah. No escort?
1: No escorts at that time. No.
0: Oh, my goodness.
1: And eventually we got some Navy men aboard ship, and they installed some big guns on there.
0: Okay.
1: And we felt more secure at that time.
0: Maybe a little bit more secure. Well, I know now, Mr. Cliff, I did a little research in the past looking at the Merchant Marines because I have a good friend here in Brookhaven, Mr. Bill Sistrunk, who also served in the Merchant Marines during the entire war. And he was talking about it. And when I actually went back and did the research, there were actually a higher rate of casualties and lost men in the Merchant Marines than percentage-wise than any other branch of the services.
1: Especially this run to Murmansk, Russia. There was several ships sunk crossing the Atlantic going to Murmansk, Russia.
0: My goodness. Now, and I can't imagine a lone wolf. I mean, I guess you just go as fast as you can and just, you know, I guess you're zigzagging the whole time.
1: You're right.
0: and trying to hope that somebody's not out there in a submarine that's going to find you.
1: True.
0: Okay. So you also did a lot of convoy work. Do some of these trips across, does any of them stand out to you more than the others? Was there any that, you know, I know I had one gentleman talk about going over. He wasn't in the Merchant Marines, but he was talking about his convoy. He was an Army soldier, and his convoy coming under attack. So, he shared that experience of what that was like. And did your convoys come under attack on numerous occasions or any occasions?
1: Fortunately, it did not, Jack. We didn't. We had several general alarms. Mm-hmm. Someone thought they saw a torpedo heading toward the ship and so forth. And but we didn't come under attack at all can remember.
0: And I bet when that general alarm bell went off, it got your attention.
1: You bet.
0: Now, what was your role as a merchant marine on the ship?
1: I was an ordinary seaman. And
0: that just meant you could do everything.
1: Right. And we had the 4-hour watch and off 8 hours. There's 3 4-hour watches that we pulled. And it seems that I was always lucky enough to get the 8 to 12 watch, which I liked. And we would come off watch at 12 o'clock at night. And down in the kitchen, there was always sandwiches and tea or coffee, whichever we liked, which we would usually have a sandwich and then go to bed. And they would wake us up about 6:30, 6:45. and we'd go in.

0: and have breakfast and get ready to relieve the 4 to 8 people on watch.
1: Wow.
0: And it was my duty to waken the mates and the other ordinary seamen that would relieve me.
1: Okay.
0: There was the first, second, and third mates on the ship. And the third mate had the 8 to 12 watch, which mm-hmm. we were on. And
1: mm-hmm.
0: we always got along real good. Sometimes I would go and get him coffee and when he would want a cup of coffee.
1: How about that?
0: And
1: well, now, you mentioned the convoys that went around the northern edge of actually around England and up to the north going into Russia. Now, I've read something about some of those convoys, and that stretch of water in there is really, really rough. That's further north than even the North Sea, which is so rough.
0: Right. Uh-huh.
1: So you guys had a lot of, I mean, not just the Germans and their submarines and aircraft, you had to worry about the weather.
0: Yeah, I can remember the boatswain on the ship would stretch a line, a rope from the stern to the bow. And if you go, anybody walking out on deck would hold on to that rope because there would be some ice maybe and waves washing over.
1: Oh, my word.
0: So it was pretty treacherous going back from the stern to the bow or where second deck or wherever I was headed for.
1: Wow. So the rope was to keep you from falling on
0: right.
1: the ice, but also to keep you from being washed overboard by a wave.
0: That's very true.
1: Wow.
0: That's true.
1: Wow. Well, I thought it was interesting. You were telling us as you got on one particular trip, you came in and y'all landed in New Orleans, and you got your pay. And tell that little story there about how. Now, I got to go back. You actually became a merchant marine at age 17.
0: Right.
1: And that took your parents signing to allow you to join.
0: That sure did.
1: Uh-huh. So at age 17, you were involved in some pretty significant effort for our country during World War II.
0: Yeah, I can remember during the training in St. Petersburg, they had 10 other guys standing out in about shoulder high water, and we would have to go down and swim between their legs, if you know, from the one to the
1: yeah.
0: In case there would be some oil burning on the water, then we would have to swim under the oil,
1: goodness.
0: You know. So that was our practice of learning
1: My
0: to do
1: goodness.
0: That.
1: So now let's go back to New Orleans. You get okay. to New Orleans and you get your pay. Tell us that little story. I thought that was really cute.
0: Oh, well, I got paid off. I was shipping out with this good friend, Ed Bandoskis from Chicago. When we came back from Brazil on the trip, he went headed for Chicago because he had a family up there.
1: Mm-hmm.
0: And I fooled around in New Orleans and spent all my money. And then I got a job with Zatarain's Pure Food Products.
1: Mm-hmm. Still around.
0: Pardon?
1: It's still around. That's a famous name.
0: Right. I worked with them for a while. Then I finally got a letter from General Hershey, who was the head of all the draft boards, inviting me to join the military.
1: So. And at that point, instead of being drafted and going into whatever they wanted you to, you decided to choose.
0: Yeah, he says... when I got to Hattiesburg, Mississippi, and was examined and all, says you've got three choices, Navy, Army, or Marine Corps. And I said, I believe I'll take the Marine Corps.
1: Now, that's interesting. You went from the Merchant Marines into the Marine Corps. Merchant Marines was extremely hazardous. And then you go into the Marine Corps, which has an incredible reputation for being tough on their guys and their men being so disciplined and well-trained. You went through Parris Island and Camp Lejeune.
0: Right.
1: Uh-huh. And first of all, after you selected the Marine Corps, where did they send you first?
0: Yep, Parris Island.
1: You went
0: South
1: to Parris
0: Carolina,
1: Island for your basic.
0: Where they got a bunch of sand flies. We'd be standing at attention, and one of them would bite you on the neck or cheek or something, and you didn't dare slap it, get it off of you. He says... you had your breakfast, Marine. Let him have his breakfast. So that
1: Now, I just got to ask you one quick question. We're fixing to go to a break here. We got about 60 seconds. Now, I've heard so many stories about drill instructors.
0: No.
1: Somebody said they're pretty tough.
0: Yeah, really?
1: Is that true?
0: Those DIs were some tougher. Yes, indeed.
1: And their whole purpose, though, was to make you guys tough so you could survive.
0: That's right. Sure was.
1: All right. Well, we're going to just take a real short break here, and we're going to come back, and we're honored to have with us World War II veteran Mr. Cliff Smith, originally from the Ruth, Mississippi area, and back visiting here in Brookhaven, and we'll be right back.
2: 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True American heroes, for the record. We'll be back right after this.
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1: Welcome back. Today we're honored to have with us Mr. Cliff Smith, a native of Ruth, Mississippi, who served his country in World War II, both in the Merchant Marines and in the United States Marine Corps. And we've just been talking a little bit about his experiences in the convoys and going back and forth across the Atlantic and the dangers that were involved there and his role as a seaman on a Merchant Marine ship. And now we're going to talk a little bit about his experiences in the United States Marine Corps. He was drafted and then had the wonderful, pleasant opportunity to go to Parris Island and Camp Lejeune. Those of you have any connection with the Marine Corps know that was a joke, because it's a very intense training. All basic training is, but the Marine Corps has a reputation of being the toughest. So, Mr. Cliff, you're in the Marine Corps. You're going through basic training. You're getting to be best friends with your drill instructor, which that's a joke as well. But you were getting some of the best training that was available to an American soldier during World War II.
0: Yes, I think you're right, Jack.
1: Now, let's just speed forward a little bit. The war's still going on, and your group is being sent to the South Pacific. So you were shipped across the country where? To San Diego or to where before you shipped out, headed into the Pacific?
0: To Los Angeles.
1: Los Angeles.
0: Camp Pendleton.
1: Okay. Went to Camp Pendleton, got your group ready to go, and then they put you guys on a ship, and you were headed where?
0: We were headed to the island of Guam at that time.
1: Okay. So first of all, that's a pretty good distance from L.A. to the South Pacific over there to the island of Guam. How many days at sea? Any idea? Do you remember that?
0: If there was either 13 or 14 days, I remember.
1: Were you in a convoy? Was it, again, a single ship, or was it several ships?
0: Single ship at that time.
1: Any idea how many men were on that ship? Because it was probably fairly cramped, crowded.
0: It was. There was our bunks were three high, and they were on each side as we go into the toward the galley, but I can't remember. I mean, I have no idea how many.
1: I would say probably a ship full.
0: It was, no doubt about that.
1: All right, now, I mean, 14 days at sea is not, I guess you still got up and you're company commanders or whoever made sure you guys did some kind of calisthenics, some kind of exercise, and you were probably constantly taking your weapon apart and putting it back together, because that's something the Marine Corps is famous for, how quickly you guys can disassemble and reassemble a weapon. So there was always something being done on the ship, though.
0: Yes, there was.
1: You didn't just lay around and sleep.
0: No, there was no way of doing that. And sometimes we had to stand in a long line before going into the galley to get something to eat. Wow. And afterwards, we'd go out on deck and do some push-ups and take our rifles apart. And we didn't dare call it a gun. It was
1: piece. That's right.
0: Or a rifle, whichever.
1: If you said gun, you did a lot more push-ups, didn't you?
0: I sure did.
1: Yeah, it was always a weapon or a rifle or a piece.
0: Right.

0: All right, now let's go on. You finally reached the island of Guam, and your group of your Corps of Marines reached the island shortly after the island had almost been secured. There was still a lot of cleanup going on. There were still pockets of Japanese that were being taken captive or dying, and so you were there at the tail end of the taking of the island of Guam.
1: That's very true, yeah.
0: What was the island like? I've seen pictures and I've heard stories. Well, it wasn't a very big island.
1: No, not really, but there were a lot of palm trees. I can remember that. And there were several caves on there. It seemed to be the best I can remember. It's been quite a while now.
0: A few years, right.
1: But I can remember we had beer in the afternoon at 10 cents a can. Which is, I always remember that.
0: 10 cents a can. Did they limit the number of cans?
1: No. No, but the guys, I don't know, they were seemed to be pretty nice. Mm-hmm. Nobody got down and drunk or anything.
0: But
1: just laughed and talked and about the price of the beer, which I couldn't believe to start with the price of it.
0: So what was it like on the island? Was it extremely hot? Was it humid?
1: It was at times there was a nice breeze blowing, and there were times when it was pretty hot on the island. But we didn't have much room to do any drilling.
0: Mm-hmm.
1: Sometimes for mail call we'd be standing at attention, and they called your name. Of course, you had to step out, make a turn, and run around and grab the mail from the DI as you went by. I always remember that for some reason.
0: How about that? All right, now, you were only on Guam for a short period of time because then they shipped you guys to, I thought this interesting, China.
1: Yes, Tsingtao, China.
0: Tsingtao, China. Now, what did you do there, Mr. Cliff? What were the Marine Corps' responsibility there?
1: Jack, I can remember one time when I stupidly volunteered. They wanted three volunteers, and I stuck up my hand. You know, I don't know why, but there was a truck loaded with frozen meat, and they were kind of flat packages, I can remember. I looked in the cab of the truck, and it was full. And I had to climb up on the back there where that frozen meat was. Seems to me like the driver was trying to throw me off. I know he wasn't, but it was tough holding on to that.
0: So you were just providing escort for that truck. So where was the truck going? Do you remember that?
1: Going to a storage
0: facility. Okay.
1: Facility, yeah.
0: Interesting.
1: And then they brought us back to our base where we would be for some time.
0: Now, the war ended while you were in China.
1: The best I remember, it did, yes. Because I can remember a celebration.
0: I was going to say, what was it like when you got the word, and how did you find out? Do you remember how you found out? Did your DI tell you?
1: The DI told us, yes. Best I remember.
0: Was there a lot of slapping on the back and hugging?
1: Hugging and drinking and
0: carrying on?
1: Carrying on, really.
0: And how soon did you guys get shipped home? How much longer after that?
1: It wasn't very. Maybe 2 months. The guys that had the were there the longest. Like on
0: had
1: the way,
0: more points.
1: Right, more points. You're right. On the way to Tsingtao, we went by Okinawa and picked up some Marines and took them on to Okinawa Tsingtao,
0: China. Right,
1: and they had some experiences to tell. And sometimes they would, I could hear some of them crying at night and talking about the buddies that they left on Okinawa, you know. Fortunately, I didn't have any combat.
0: And didn't lose many friends, I hope.
1: No, did not.
0: Good,
1: no.
0: Good. Well, now, I've got to have time to cover one other event that took place in your life just not too long ago. Tell us a little bit about your trip to Washington and how all that happened and what took place.
1: Yeah, there was a back in Mesquite, Texas, where I'm living now. I go down to my friend and I, lady friend, go down to the senior citizens to do. They have a weight room down there. We can exercise,
0: right?
1: Walk the treadmill, lift weights, or whatever, and then we get a hot meal for a dollar.
0: Sure.
1: Anyway, a friend of mine said, "Cliff, you ever think about going on a honor flight to Washington D.C.?" It was Dwight. I said, "Dwight, I don't think I'd be able to see much." He said, "You don't have to see that much. You just enjoy the companionship and the memorials."
0: That's
1: and
0: right.
1: And I said, "Okay." So he filled out an application for me, and it wasn't but about 6 weeks, I guess, until the lady that started the honor flight, Tootie, called and said, "Cliff, you about ready to go to D.C.?" And God, for a minute, I couldn't say anything. I had no idea it'd be that quick, you know. Then I finally said, "You know, we had a trip planned for Mississippi, but I can cancel that and go on this trip. Yes, I would love to."
0: Good for you.
1: So we made arrangements for her to come by and pick us up, and we went out to First Methodist Church in Richardson, Texas, and for a briefing. And out there they gave us in a package a jacket with the honor flight on the left breast, two polo shirts, and a cap in a beautiful blue, I thought. And she said, she told all of us, you know, we'll be going Friday morning to D.C. When we got there, I was surprised and glad. The people were lined up on each side, just applauding.
0: Wow.
1: Some of them waving flags.
0: Goodness gracious!
1: What happened? I think somebody at the airport had said there's some veterans, World War II veterans, coming in, and they were just so nice. And a friend of mine had volunteered. He hadn't been in service. He was a 27-year-old. Patrick Wright. And he, when I got off the plane, the lady said, I had my cane with me. The lady said, "Would you like a wheelchair?" I don't know. She said, "You can get through the airport much quicker." I said, "Okay." So I took the wheelchair, and Patrick pushed me all the way through to the bus, which was waiting out in the, the one that was going to drive us around, show us different things and all, tour bus, I was trying
0: That's
1: to
0: right.
1: say.
0: So you actually got to go to the World War II monument.
1: Yes, it did. That was really unforgettable.
0: Unforgettable. How many days were you actually in Washington?
1: Just overnight.
0: Wow.
1: We landed there around noon and did some sightseeing. And that night we had a banquet dinner in the hotel, which was real nice.
0: Awesome.
1: And they gave us some certificates, and then they had a room for us. The next morning, we boarded the tour bus again, we had a good breakfast there, a buffet buffet breakfast in the hotel.
0: Wow.
1: Then we went out and boarded the tour bus, and around 11:30, 12 o'clock, they started handing out box lunches, which was real nice. And at the World War II Memorial, Patrick pushed me around there, and he had a camera. The batteries naturally went dead on our camera.
0: Naturally.
1: So he took a lot of pictures.
0: That's fantastic.
1: Yeah, and backed me up to the Mississippi, where they had the Mississippi on the up on the side.
0: That's right.
1: There.
0: That's right.
1: And took pictures of that, and he said, and I said, "Well, let's go get one from Texas also." So he backed me up there and took some more pictures.
0: Wow.
1: And
0: what an honor.
1: Yeah. I heard that during the shutdown, the water spouts they weren't working, said the water looked kind of dingy and all. But this time they were working, and it was really nice there. He took pictures of that also.
0: Awesome.
1: And
0: well, Mr. Cliff, it has been an absolute honor to visit with you. And As we draw to a close here, I just want to thank you, as I have every veteran of every conflict that's worn the uniform of our country. I want to thank you for your service on behalf of a grateful nation and a grateful community. We thank you for your service, for your courage to do your job properly and to wear the uniform of the United States of America.
1: Thank you, Jax, for your support. That's very nice. I appreciate it. I was glad to serve.
0: Thank you, sir.
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3: Money and flush it down the government toilet bowl? Yeah, that makes sense. Folks, the hedging is already beginning by the Dems, too. They know they've got a turnout problem. They are not popular either. A lot of Republican senators, congressmen, I get it. You know, the SAVE Act did a lot of damage in that we didn't get it passed. If we would have got that passed, I think enthusiasm would have been through the roof. I get it. But nobody's stoked about the Democrats' impeachment, high taxes, crappy Obamacare health care either. I'm not forfeiting anything. And I think from now to the election, we got to play Rush's thing. It's iconic, never give up, never give up, never, ever give up. Folks, you know, I growing up, I was a huge L.A. Oakland Raiders, now Las Vegas Raiders. They've been all over the place. L.A., back to L.A., Oakland. I've been all over the place. Or back to Oakland, I should say. Remember Kenny Stabler, the snake? Who remembers Kenny Stabler? Lefty quarterback. What was his line? You remember his line? Throw deep, baby. Just throw deep. Throw it deep every time. Throw deep, baby. Go for it. Freaking story of my life. How do you think some kid from Queens living above an apartment wound up here? You got to throw deep. You got to throw deep. I was a quarterback on a local rec team in high school. I was terrible. I threw deep all the time. A lot of times they're interceptions, but whatever. I got a lot of show for you today. A lot going on. Auburn, you got to help me out, man. I love you guys, but the Tigers this weekend. I'm war damn eagle all the way, but congrats to all the Tennessee fans. You know I love all the SEC folks. You've always been good to me, but, man, we're up at halftime. We got to pull one out. We got to pull. It's ripping my heart out. My wife's like, you just got to leave it alone. You're going to go crazy. Let's go on a Monday. Folks, the hedging is already beginning. Oh, Dan, you're crazy. You're just trying to say all this stuff so people get out and vote. Well, yes, I do want you to get out and vote, but I'm not just saying stuff. Stuff requires evidence. I'm not one of these doomer slop people on X that every day has a new counter messaging crap theory about the latest case du jour they know nothing about and offers their doomer slop narrative. I actually back stuff up. That's why this show remains incredibly popular with people, because we bring the freaking receipts every time. Put up this post from Wright Wisconsin, whatever it's short for. This is a really interesting post. It's an X account I saw. The hedging continues. Everyone can clearly see the early vote data. Right, WI here is not talking about an opinion. The early voting has actual data now. Dems are behind in the early vote relative to 2024 and 2022, outside of a few exceptions like Virginia, which is explainable, government workers shrinking the government workforce. Rather than admit this, the media now says, and there's a quote tweet here, that Democrats are rethinking their mail voting strategy as voters grow weary, to avoid discouraging their Dem base. If this was truly a D+10 national environment, i.e. like a blue tsunami, that would be reflected in the early voting data. It's not. So Democrats are now hedging by saying we're voting on election day. Maybe they are, folks. I'm just telling you, like Public Enemy style, whether you like them or not. Don't believe the hype. Believe the freaking data. Politico. Data. Democrats are rethinking their mail-in voting strategy as voters grow weary.
4: It's a data point.
3: It's a data point. It's not a good data point.
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0: show up and vote, we can actually hold both houses and not have to deal with Democrats' sky-high inflation, Democrat impeachments, Democrats' war on the education system, DEI back, all of the identity politics crap, cancel culture we already dealt with. I'll get to it in a minute, but you see what happened with, like, the Trailblazers? You think cancel culture is gone? Like, we defeated the Democrats and it's over? I've told you this over and over. Nobody's been defeated. People are policy. The second we lose, if we lose, God forbid, the presidency or either house, all of this stuff is going to come roaring back. Socialism, communism, leftist identity politics, their Islamo fanaticism they're in love with now, all this other stuff never went anywhere, folks. It's only a beach ball underwater. I thought they told you it was over. Everybody told you, forget it. Donald Trump said 0% approval. The Democrats are at 100% approval. Race is over. Blue tsunami, stay home. Do not stay home. The data does not back that up. Here we go again. CNN polling. You think CNN covering polling to benefit Donald Trump? They can't stand Donald Trump. Here is Harry Anton, one of their pollsters over there, talking about enthusiasm to vote. It looks to me like the exact same number on Democrats or Republicans. That can't be, Justin. That can't be. That's not what we heard. That's not what we heard. We heard enthusiasm was through the roof for the Democrats. Blue tsunami, and nobody on the Republican side wants to vote. They're just ready to piss away their whole country and forfeit. Really? I don't know what I see. What I see at all. Here's some actual data and polling, along with the early voting data, that should tell you this is still winnable. This is still winnable. Receipts matter. Check this out.
1: 71% of Democrats say they are certain, in fact, to vote in 2026. And look at this. MAGA Republicans, the same. It's simpatico. It's simpatico. So MAGA Republicans are not just saying that they are still supporting Trump. MAGA Republicans aren't just saying they're going to, if their choice for Congress is, in fact, Republicans at basically the same level they voted for Trump, but they're also saying they are going to turn out in very high numbers, at least comparable to Democrats.
0: Folks, we always bring receipts on the show. And when I'm telling you it's an opinion or speculation, like I'm going to tell you, or a single subject anecdote that's not really scientific in its polling, but still matters, I'll tell you, which is what I'm going to tell you right now. I was in a church this weekend, and by the way, I ran into someone really super, like, famous on the sports side. I'm not going to say who, but I was kind of, like, blown away. I'm like, is that? It was like the weirdest thing. And he was like, crazy. Just like sitting there. These guys know who it was. Just like the weirdest thing that we ran into each other outside. And it was just crazy. So, but folks at church were coming up to me afterwards and chatting. And they're all enthusiastic to vote. Again, I'm not telling you that's a, I live in a pretty conservative county. So I'm not telling you like that's expandable to the rest of the country and analyzing a

0: election trends. I'm just saying, the Harry Enten poll he just covered about voter enthusiasm, early voting turnout, I'm not ready to forfeit this race, and I don't know why anyone else would be either. If it was an early voting lead like we had back in, you know, the Bush years when they got destroyed, I don't know, Dems won like, I don't know, 40, 60s, it was crazy. The seat, it was like a really, that was a legit blue wave. Then I still wouldn't tell you to give up, but I'd say, hey, man, we got a serious problem. The problem we have now is this doomer slop stuff, which is like, it. When I say doomer slop, I'm not in any way diminishing people's concerns about gas prices and affordability. I'm simply saying to you that whatever solution you think the Democrats will bring, if the past is prologue, it will only get worse for you.
1: It's a data point.
0: The inflation numbers under Biden were far worse. Gas prices under Obama and Biden were far worse. At least the president's trying to do stuff about it. It's just constant distractions by people who, I'm telling you, want us to lose. They want us to lose so they can run their own presidential candidate coming up in 2028, and they can say, you see, we told you so. Donald Trump and his administration suck. That's all they want. It's all about a grift and money, all of it. No, Dan, it's about principle. It is not about principle. I've met these people. They are clowns. They're the exact opposite of what you think they are. I'm really sorry to disappoint you.
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0: Here are the numbers. Here's Steve Moore on Fox. Stephen Moore, really good economist. I've been following Steve for a long time. You know, he doesn't agree with President Trump on everything. He's not a huge tariff guy or elsewhere, but he's been a truth teller for a long time. Here he is on Fox talking about the economy, economic growth. I'm going to show you in a second. Again, even Axios, a left-wing, I wouldn't say radically left-wing, but pretty left-wing outlet, put out this morning on their email list, like, hey, man, the economy's really good, but the Trump administration has an issue here in that they don't want to seem insensitive to people who are struggling. There are some, but we don't want to lie either. Like, the economic numbers are pretty badass right now. Here's Steve Moore on this. Check this out.
11: He's hoping for closer to 75 to 100,000 jobs, but there has been a realignment of the economy over the last year and a half or so, and that's been a decline, a big decline in government employment, mm-hmm. and a nice bump up in private sector employment, which, by the way, was almost the opposite of what we were seeing throughout Biden's first four years in office, where you may recall every time we do this report, you know, we get, say, 150,000 jobs, and like half of them were government jobs. Did you know, by the way, the federal employment in Washington, D.C. is lower today than it's been in 50 years? So Trump is draining the swamp.
0: This is the crazy thing about even numbers that are considered, you know, not great. Like the GDP numbers really look good. The business investment in the United States, the manufacturing base, building factories, again, building things here in the United States look amazing. Gas prices, not great, we can agree, but nowhere near where they were under the Democrats. It'll make your gas like $200 a gallon. Inflation numbers, not great, but again, nowhere near Biden. We were handed all of his COVID payouts and all this other, you know, Inflation Production Act crap that we got to deal with. And it's been 2 years, and it's far better than it was before. But some of the numbers really are great. And the numbers that came out, they were like, well, the jobs numbers were only 29,000. Well, they were only 29,000 because President Trump is shrinking the federal workforce, something Republicans have promised for decades now and have never followed through on. This is what we want, right? President Trump could have easily, just hear me out on this, easily juiced the jobs numbers by doing a Democrat dipsy-doo flipperoo. We haven't done one of those in a while. And the Democrat dipsy-doo is this. They just hire a bunch of government workers, USAID. They'll bring back and spend all this money, but like, blow out jobs numbers, 150,000. The president doesn't want that. He understands that the government is a drain on your resources to pay for this, that it's way bloated, that we need to get rid of some federal workforce employees. It's just too bloated at this point. And it's, of course, going to have an impact on jobs numbers. Even like I told you, like the not great news still has a silver lining. Axios, Trump's dilemma. This is really important. It's a critical piece. This is why we can't minimize people who are struggling out there, because there are some. President Trump's economic data keeps getting stronger. Again, this is Axios. His economic polling keeps getting worse by the day, which is the weirdest thing. It's like the doomer slop has kicked in. It may be too late to change that. But it's also not clear anyone has much of a plan to try. Why it matters. The midterms are less than a month away, and the administration is circling the drain on voters' number one issue. Because the media and doomers have told you the economy's bad. People are believing it. But even Axios is like, hey, man, these numbers are really good. Kevin Hassett, the National Economic Council director, said on CNN, there's your problem. This is the dilemma they're talking about. If I say, oh, people are wrong, the economy's great, then it looks like I'm insensitive, which we're not. And then if I go into why the economy's great, then it looks like I'm insensitive. But the numbers are staggering. GDP numbers, the PMI numbers, the numbers for the, when you look at rebuilding our factory and industrial base in the United States, when you look at the unemployment rate, one of the lowest in U.S. history, the poverty rate, the lowest in decades. Median household income expanding, the highest it's ever been. You look at the equities markets, which are now 45% of the entire global equity market. It's insane. Like the economic numbers are light years ahead of where they were with your other choice, the Democrats. It's a binary choice, man.
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7: Millions will vote soon, but do they really know the issues? Now, Rob Schmidt is on Newsmax tonight talking about the war for America's future. 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
1: What else should we be voting on? Well, ladies and gentlemen, energy prices are a concern, no doubt. However, the way to mitigate energy prices is to go on a national agenda of increasing gas production in the United States. I'm asking you a question. I'm not making an assertion. Serious question. I'm not jerking you around. Do you really believe that the California energy plan of leave it in the ground and tax the hell out of it, do you really believe that's going to make your gas price bill go down? That's insane. Or do you believe the Donald Trump administration, which is focused like a freaking laser on increasing gas, natural gas production, refinery capacity in the United States, do you believe that's a long-term plan? I think the answer is obvious. That is a long-term plan for a manageable electricity and fuel bill, home heating and elsewhere. Here's the receipts again. Receipts matter. It's not my opinion. It's just true. U.S. natural gas production reached a record high in July of 2026. It's right there. It's right there. Look at the charts. You think we're making this up? That will crater. That will crater under a Democrat-led House and Senate, and it will be even worse under a Democrat presidency. Because, ladies and gentlemen, we have receipts about what they did. Their gas prices were far higher. They hate the energy industry. Matter of fact, there's a Supreme Court case going on right now. They opened up a session today. Follow this case. It's about the city of Boulder in Colorado, basically suing a bunch of energy companies. If this is allowed to stand, your energy prices are going to go through the roof. They're going to go through the roof. These lawsuits will be baked into the price of you filling up your tank. And you can thank liberal Democrats and so-called global warming hysteria groups for doing it. It's there right now, the Boulder case. It is a huge case, huge in its impact. Here's the White House again last week. You like safe streets? If you don't, vote Democrat. They hate the cops. They want to defund the police. They hate the military. They want to impeach Hegseth. It's ridiculous. They've actively read. We saw what happened with the George Floyd riots. Here's the White House pushing this out last week. Operation Summer Heat 2.0. President Trump is bringing back law and order in America after years of rampant crime under the Biden administration. America will, law enforcement will stop at nothing to keep America safe. Again, Operation Summer Heat 1.0, I was there. 2.0 is going on now. 8,900 arrests, 5,000 firearms seized, 680 kilos of fentanyl, 27,000 kilos of cocaine, 2,700 federal indictments, 1,400 child victims located, 6 more wanted fraudsters captured, 6 alleged cyber criminals extradited. That's just 3 months. This is the Trump administration's leadership. I thought the Doomers told you nothing's happening. Of course they did. They want you to lose, get smoked, your gas prices to go up so they can blame President Trump. No. Yes. No. Yes. Yes. Here's another piece of good news. Again, it's a cultural shift going on right now. You are seeing a revival, a renaissance of faith in America again as people go back to church. I was there this weekend. It was amazing. The place was packed. Packed. I'm not making that up. I've been there during, when attendance was a little slow. I've been there during COVID when it was empty. Remember COVID? And it was like nobody there. You had to sit rows apart. It was like the craziest thing ever. United States is experiencing a rise in church attendance for the first time in 25 years. I'm not telling you people of faith aren't Democrats. There are a lot of, working class Democrats who are people of faith. I'm just telling you, if I'm a betting man and I'm rolling the dice and you tell me you're a churchgoer, you're probably voting for conservative values, sanctity of life, Bill of Rights, protections for everybody out there. Those are like conservative values. This is a good sign of a cultural shift. And again, even if you're voting for the other side under some mistaken belief that they're going to fix your problems with gas prices and inflation, despite the fact that they caused the problems, you've got people like Mark Thiessen who, listen, I like Mark, but he's not, I would consider like a huge MAGA guy. Here's Mark Thiessen over at the Washington Post. 80% of the higher prices Americans are paying today are due to Biden-era inflation. That's a fact. Prices have gone up at a slower pace under President Trump, but they have not returned to pre-Biden levels. People are angry about the cumulative effect. I understand. How we got here, though, matters. We got here because of Biden's Inflation Reduction Act, his spending blowout, this modern monetary theory Democrat thing, and a lot of Republicans in Congress who didn't check them right. I get it. But at least you've got a president now cutting federal jobs.

0: 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We're at least making an effort, and we're trying to grow the economy to marry it up. This inflation was caused by them. Thanks for sticking with us, folks. We really appreciate it. I'll see you back here tomorrow.
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5: News. I'm CJ Papa. President Trump will speak at 4 p.m. Eastern in Baltimore at a defense technology firm. A nationwide wave of protesting pupils in France. This in Paris. Students protesting, ramping up during a nationwide day of unrest.
6: Some of them carrying signs, others chanting, many of them even carrying French flags and shooting off fireworks, all to bring attention to what they say are inequalities in the French education system. Now, this movement really started with students saying that these schools in disadvantaged areas aren't getting enough funding and not getting enough resources.
5: Fox's Jeff Paul in Paris. British police arresting a 22-year-old man in London on suspicion of terror offense over a security incident at U.S.-run military base in England that authorities had linked to Iran. 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
8: Your Southwest Mississippi forecast from the National Weather Service calls for mostly sunny skies today and a high near 87 degrees. Tonight, clear skies, low around 66. Sunshine tomorrow, high near 87. Mostly clear tomorrow night, low around 64. With sunshine on Thursday, high near 88.
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10: I'm Kelly Bennett for Super Talk Mississippi News, brought to you by Mama Justice. If you've been injured and need legal representation, call Mama Justice for a free consultation at 662-883-6262. Diesel prices have spiked in the aftermath of the Iran war. The current national average for a gallon of diesel is $6.31. In Mississippi, the average is $5.89. Monday, President Trump signed an executive order to ease limits on the tax-free use of red-dyed diesel, a decision he says will save millions for farmers and drive down the cost of goods. Diesel fuel that's intended for off-road uses like agriculture is exempt from federal and state excise taxes, and it's dyed for law enforcement purposes. Trump says the order will allow the average trucker to save more than $100 every time they fill up.
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12: Hello, everyone. My name is Emma Benoit, and when I was 16 years old, I attempted to take my own life. My depression really got so heavy and I just couldn't keep going anymore. I felt like everything was up against me, and the fear of failure in combination with perfectionism and all of the things that young people have to deal with and struggle with in today's world became too much to bear. This book is really a reminder that hope is often carried through the stories that we share together. And I'm so deeply honored to have my story included alongside so many others. And I hope that every reader, every person that grabs this book and picks it up, finds the encouragement to keep going no matter what they're facing.
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10: It's becoming more likely that a tropical disturbance in the southwestern Gulf will become a tropical depression or storm later this week. Forecasters at the National Hurricane Center expect increasing rain and moisture to arrive in Mississippi by Friday, with widespread heavy downpours and thunderstorms expected across central and southern Mississippi through Sunday. The weather has forced Mississippi State to change its baseball exhibition schedule. The Bulldogs were supposed to take on Auburn Friday and Southern Miss Saturday in the Hancock-Whitney Classic. MSU's exhibition with Auburn has been moved to Thursday at 6 p.m. at Keesler Federal Park. The game against the Golden Eagles has been canceled. All tickets for Friday's game will be honored Thursday night. Tickets for Saturday's game can be exchanged for Thursday's game. If you're unable to attend either game, you should contact the Biloxi Shuckers ticket office.
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0: Good morning, everyone, and welcome to Midday Super Talk Mississippi. I'm your host, Gerard Gibbert, along with Rhino in the Element Wealth Studio, guiding you through the middle of your day with facts, fodder, and fine music. Morning there, Rhino.
1: Howdy, howdy.
0: All right, what about this weather system that's spinning around out in the Gulf? It looks like it might result in a little rain across the Magnolia State coming in for the weekend. What's up with that?
1: Yeah, it looks like they've pushed it back a little bit from the forecast yesterday. The forecast yesterday had stuff moving into Magnolia State about mid-Friday afternoon. And now it looks like it might come in on Friday, but it's going to really be here Saturday and into Sunday.
0: Jeez. Across the whole state? Mainly the south?
1: Mainly the south and central Mississippi, but if the storm stays strong enough, it could very easily just keep on trundling north.
0: Man, oh man. It's October. We're supposed to have weather like today, although it's a little warm for October, I would say. But it's early October. And we got the Mississippi State Fair opening up. That's not good to have rain at the fair. It's coming in, is that Thursday when it launches, I believe?
1: But the rain will be bringing in

0: some cooler temperatures, which is just in time for the fair.
1: Yeah, exactly. That's what makes the fair. It's kind of the first little bit of sweater weather, as they say. So, okay, shoot. Well, we had a pretty robust discussion yesterday about the price of diesel and gas and what potentially government can do about it. And the primary option government has, of course, is to adjust taxes. So we pay excise taxes to the federal government and to the state government here in Mississippi on every gallon of gasoline and on on-road diesel. Off-road diesel, however, so-called dyed red diesel, is exempt from the tax. And we teased yesterday that we thought the president was going to make an announcement concerning the federal excise tax on diesel later in the day. And sure enough, he did. He signed an executive order yesterday to expand access to tax-exempt diesel. He did that, by the way, from a rally stage in the Cornhusker state of Nebraska. So diesel, which hit a record of about $6.52 last month, this is a huge problem going into the midterms. There's no question about that. And, of course, control of Congress is at stake there. So it looks like that this executive order directs the Treasury Secretary. I'm not really sure I understand this one, Rhino, but the report is in consultation with the Pentagon. What's that got to do with anything? To, quote, to defer payment of the federal excise tax imposed for on-road use of dyed diesel fuel for the remainder of the year. That's the other critical piece I failed to mention, is that this is a 90-day deal without interest or penalty. So it's collected at the state level, and then it's sent up to the federal government. And to also explore pathways to eliminate the obligation to pay the deferred taxes. So we should point out that taxes are being deferred. Just means, okay, you don't have to pay us now. So I don't know. I just can't imagine that, okay, you didn't collect it for 90 days and then you got to go back and pay it. I just don't see that happening. So I think the federal government, and remember, they got unlimited supply of money. The budget is of no concern. And they should say the amount of money that is coming in is of no concern relative to the amount going out. If it were, we wouldn't be producing $2 trillion deficits. It's hard to even wrap your head around that. So the order, it's a pretty short order. I read it last night. And by the way, I was in Tate County last night for their annual Tate County Republican Club banquet. Well done. Congratulations to the Tate County folks, good people there. And en route, actually just about the time we parked up at on the campus of Northwest Mississippi Community College. What a great community college. All of them are great. We're so blessed in Mississippi. I received a note from Mike McCormick, who we've shared before. He's been on the program many times. He, of course, the president of Mississippi Farm Bureau Federation. And he sent me, he told us last week, you ever going to get some guidance out of Washington this week, that being this week? And sure enough, we did. And this is it. And he sent me a copy of a link to the executive order signed by the president. But it directs, does the order, the U.S. Agriculture Secretary, that would be Brooke Rollins, to, quote, ensure farmers access to dyed diesel in high-demand areas. I don't know what that means exactly. High-demand areas. While asking the Transportation Secretary to coordinate with states, industry leadership, and labor organizations. There's some logistical challenges here on access to the dyed diesel. It's expected that all this behind-the-scenes preparation will last for the duration of this week, and hopefully the actual order itself waiving or allowing diesel to be used and thus not paying the excise tax goes into effect sometime this weekend. So that's kind of what's up there. And also, I should point out that the order does, and I'll try to pull it up here for you to read the exact language. It encourages governors and states, actually, I believe is the language specifically that's used in the fact sheet, the president's fact sheet, entitled President Donald J. Trump Promotes Diesel Affordability. So it also directs the director of the White House Office of Intergovernmental Affairs to encourage more states to adopt policies that correspond with the Secretary of the Treasury's actions. And why is it the Treasury? Because that's who collects money. The IRS is under the Treasury Department, and it's the IRS that collects money, including these excise taxes, just like the Department of Revenue in the state of Mississippi does. It's more than just income taxes that we typically think about. So encourages. Now, that's a big question mark here in the state of Mississippi that we talked about yesterday. Will Governor Tate Reeves, will he issue some sort of order? In all the research I've done, I don't see a path for him to do that just via executive order from the executive branch of the state, that it would necessitate bringing in the legislature to make some sort of law, essentially, that would suspend the tax in whatever they can come up with, they can agree to. So it could be different variations of that. Just diesel and gas, how long, the full amount, partial amount. Is the state going to reimburse the Department of Transportation for the loss of revenue, et cetera, et cetera. So if it's just diesel, it's about $12 to $15 million a month of lost revenue to the Department of Transportation. If it's all the above, diesel and gas, it comes in at about $40 million a month, slightly less than $40 million a month. That, based on the revenue figures in the Department of Finance and Administration's annual report, which discusses in details all the revenue across the whole state and all the spending across the whole state. So that's what's going on, is that the president, he also includes this as the rationale for this order. Farmers and truckers are essential to the American way of life, feeding families, fueling communities, and sustaining the American people. As restricted global diesel supply driven by the Russia-Ukraine war and lack of refining capacity around the world, including Democrat-led states that chose to shut down their refineries in the name of the green energy policies, has led to rising prices. Further action is necessary to provide Americans with relief. Coming right back in the Element Well studio, it's Carl Boynton, candidate for U.S. House at 10:35.
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12: 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This is so awesome.
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We're back with you in the Element Wealth Studio. It's middays. Again, we got Carl Boynton. He is an independent candidate for the United States House of Representatives to represent Mississippi's 4th District. He's on the program in the next segment. At 12:05, it's our friend, law professor Christopher Green. He's going to talk about the start of a brand new Supreme Court term, what cases we might be keeping an eye on there. The professor's always good about breaking that stuff down for us. Looking forward to that. So on the C Spire text line, so what exactly does this executive order mean in layman's terms? It means for the next 90 days, the 24-cent excise tax, federal excise tax, paid by consumers, it's actually collected at the distribution level, what's called the rack. It's paid at that level. So it remains to be seen if they're going to pass those savings on to the retailers who buy from the distributors, and then that's where you go to get your diesel in this case. So I'm not sure, Rhino, how they get the dyed diesel, how all that works out. Somebody smarter than me that understands that would have to explain that to us. But so I guess we should clarify, it's not a waiver of the tax itself on the standard on-road diesel. Rather, it's a suspension of the penalties, if you will, for using off-road diesel on road. And then there's the question of what happens when you put that dyed diesel in your tank, right? So the president said this should say it's 24 cents. The president said this should save $100 per fill up. So I did a little research, and I freely admit I'm not an expert on this, but diesel trucks, these tractors,

0: that pull these big 18-wheelers. Some have one tank. Some have multiple. And everything I could find says, you know, the one tanks are usually 100 to 150 gallons. And the multiple are typically double that. It's usually two tanks. So to get to $100, you'd have to be north of 400 gallons in a fill-up. So if it's a standard 100-gallon capacity, one tank, 100 gallons, you can do the math. That's $24. So it's a little different than the 100. So I'm not sure where the president got that number for. I guess there are some trucks that maybe have a 400-plus-gallon capacity, and in which case they would, in fact, see if the full amount's passed on, a $100 reduction. Now, diesel's still elevated. It's $6.30 off the high of a few weeks ago of $6.50. Still elevated. So this will certainly help. And then the question remains, will the state of Mississippi act? Will the governor attempt to issue an executive order that somehow would provide relief of the price of diesel, gas? Would he call the legislature into a special session to pass some sort of measure? And then the question is, for how long? Because Goldman Sachs, again this morning, doubled down their oil and gas industry analysts indicate the expectation that diesel will remain elevated pretty close to its current level through 2027. And they say the same thing that the president does in the executive order, that we just got less refining capacity because Ukraine's been blowing up the diesel refineries in Russia. And then the other concern is that China, we talked about that yesterday, says that we're not exporting anymore. Sounds to me like they're getting ready for some disruption to the inflow into their country, and so they're going to hoard that, not put it on the market. So that's an issue. Now, another piece of this is the G7 countries announced last week they would release 100 million barrels of diesel, and that's based on really a response to the president pressuring. This is what he's really good at, that no other president's ever been as good at this as me, because he's a business person, he's a deal maker, and he looks for opportunities to exert pressure on other countries to get things done, action that's in the best interest of this country. Hats off to him on that. He's the best ever, that in my view. I mean, do you see Joe Biden ever putting pressure on any other countries? It's quite the opposite. He and Obama were more likely to capitulate to them and cede to them. They've always, the Democrats just kind of always have this air and this attitude about them that we have to apologize, right, for being exceptional. We have to apologize for our wealth and our might. I say horse hockey. You dug your own grave, you stupid socialist in the G7 countries. You're watching the protest in France? Incredible. It's high school kids and others that are mad at the government for allowing their high schools are in horrid condition. The buildings, they're understaffed. Because they're stupid socialist policies, they spend way more than they got. They don't work. They take off more freaking time than they were. It's their leisure time and their whatever the hell they call it over there. No wonder you're broke. You don't work.
1: Yeah, but protests in France is like saying it's a day that ends in Y.
0: That's true. That is true. But it's those are kind of spinning out of control somewhat. Now, the president says oil flowing through the strait has been stepped up, but now Iran's attacking again. That happened this morning, so it. There's still feeling among oil commodities traders that this thing's still unstable. And as a result, when you look at futures, They've come down a little bit. I think last I saw this morning, about $90 a barrel. So that's certainly off of the 102 we reported last week, which is good. But they're still not feeling just 100% comfortable that everything's returning to normal in that respect. But when you got Goldman Sachs warning, yeah, we think diesel's going to stay elevated through 2027, you just wonder about the short-term positive effect of allowing the use of dyed diesel. Yeah, it's $89 today, so it's down slightly. Just saw it come across the screen. But you wonder about that because my concern is, okay, January 1, it goes back into effect. Price is still elevated. People are not going to be happy. Not going to be happy. So we'll see what happens. But something else with respect to energy that I found fascinating because it's something you and I talk about a lot, and that's nuclear. Google has entered into a massive 3.6 gigawatt power deal with Constellation Energy. I believe they operate the country's largest power grid, and I think they're the same folks that Microsoft cut a deal with. Heck, that's been what, Rhino? Year and a half? And that's restarting one of the reactors at Three Mile Island, famous for the meltdown. And that threw Jimmy Carter into just a stupor about nuclear energy. And as I think you and I both indicated, we should have never stopped. We wouldn't even be talking about this if we hadn't stopped. So this is cool, though. $4.3 billion of investment by Constellation. They're going to add capacity at several of their nuclear reactors in the Midwest and Mid-Atlantic. That's where they operate, that area. And Google is going to buy it. So this is cool, or certainly involved in it, in this deal they've cut with them. I think you're going to see more development of nuclear power. The president supports it, issued an executive order promoting it a few months ago. They've also entered into, has Google, a long-term supply agreement for an additional 2,700 megawatts of power from Constellation. This power is not tied to a specific generation source, but just serves as a long-term revenue certainty for their plants, for Constellation's plants, allowing them to make more CapEx investment in more infrastructure, basically, generation and transmission. So this is a pretty good deal. We are stepping aside right now, coming right back with Carl Boynton, independent candidate for the United States House.

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6: I'm Kelly Bennett for Super Talk Mississippi News, brought to you by Mama Justice. If you've been injured and need legal representation, call Mama Justice for a free consultation at 662-883-6262. Diesel prices have spiked in the aftermath of the Iran war. The current national average for a gallon of diesel is $6.31. In Mississippi, the average is $5.89. Monday, President Trump signed an executive order to ease limits on the tax-free use of red-dyed diesel, a decision he says will save millions for farmers and drive down the cost of goods. Diesel fuel that's intended for off-road uses like agriculture is exempt from federal and state excise taxes, and it's dyed for law enforcement purposes. Trump says the order will allow the average trucker to save more than $100 every time they fill up.
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1: Welcome back, everyone. It's Middays from the Element Wealth Studio. We appreciate you being with us today. We welcome now Carl Boynton, independent candidate for the United States House of Representatives for Mississippi's District 4, the 4th District of Mississippi. Hey, Carl, thanks for coming on.

0: Morning, Jared. How you doing?
1: Doing great. So tell the folks, you've run for office before, but you've run as a Republican, correct? And you have decided in this cycle to run as an independent. Give us your history there.
0: Well, I mean, I've been a Republican my whole life, but I was an independent Republican. I hold Republicans to a higher standard than they hold themselves. I mean, I'm against corruption. I don't vote for the red. I don't vote for the R. I don't vote for the D. And it's just the trouble is the establishment is so entrenched in winning that they don't care about the candidate they put up. I mean, if you notice, they don't go out and campaign on, I want Scott Cullom to win. I want Cindy Highsmith, Mikey Zell to win. They all come out and say, vote the R, vote the D, vote the red, vote the blue. Well, I'm an independent. I mean, I believe in representing the people, not the party. And to me, the party's just become both parties have become nothing but a big money laundering scheme.
1: Gotcha. So, are is there anything specific, Carl, in about your vision, your policy positions that you feel are in conflict with those of the standard Republican Party?
0: Yeah, I mean, I'm 100% for debt ceiling. I mean, I would never vote for a debt ceiling increase. I believe in balancing the budget. We got to quit spending the future. I believe we should have, when you campaign on something, you follow through with it. Trump campaigned on releasing the Epstein files. You should release the Epstein files. I mean, again, if you're going to act like a Democrat, what's the difference? I mean, why vote for a Republican if they're going to be Democrats?
1: Gotcha.
0: I think we need a strong, independent conservative. And that's what I represent. I represent going back to conservative values. Those aren't bad things. But unfortunately, the lines have been, blurred, and there's no difference between the two. And corruption is just off the chart. How many people left office this year already because of sexual harassment? Misuse of funds. I mean, that's on both parties. They get there, and it's all about how much I can get out of it, not what I can do for the people that I'm representing.
1: Carl, I know
0: Back in the old days, when we had no parties, you went and represented your district, and you coalesced around like-minded people that wanted stuff for their district the same as you did. When the party systems come in, everybody's been indoctrinated to the fact that you have to vote the R or the D. Like Nancy Pelosi said, you put a D next to a glass of water, I can get it elected. Well, how about we just elect the people that can go there and get something done, not somebody that's just gonna be a useful idiot and vote the way they're told to vote. And unfortunately, both parties are like that. Both parties vote with leadership like 97% of the time. Why do we need congressmen? Just let the leadership run it.
1: I know you've been busy campaigning throughout the district. What are you hearing from people, especially when you share with them that you're running as an independent? What kind of reaction do you get, Carl?
0: I get a great reaction. I mean, I've got people supporting me that I can't bring out because of their positions and stuff, but they believe in going back to conservatism. They believe people should actually not want to, manipulate the government. In other words, fraud, waste, and abuse. I think when I ran as a Republican, I told you back then that fraud, waste, and abuse to me was a huge issue. And look, it's finally to the forefront. If I'd got elected 6 years ago, we'd be on this 6 years in. But again, it took Donald Trump to get in there and start fighting fraud, waste, and abuse. But there's more to fraud, waste, and abuse than just the fraud, waste, and abuse. It's the processes as well too. We lose so much money in the processes. And if you come from a business background like I am, can you imagine having to watch $29 billion a day in invoices going out? We need to upgrade with the AI, quantum computing, new tech to actually weed out all this loss and to operate with better processes so it doesn't cost as much money. Give the people their money back. There's nothing wrong with that. People should keep their money, not pay it in taxes.

0: So you're probably aware the Treasury just reported a $2 trillion deficit for fiscal year 2026. We just closed it out last week, September 30th. Besides the waste, fraud, and abuse, which is significant, anything else you're thinking about that you'd like to see with respect to fiscal policy? I know you focus on that quite a bit. Are there some areas you think are candidates for cutting besides just the waste, fraud, and abuse, but just overall reductions in spending?
1: Well, there should be. I mean, you know, I believe in going back to zero-based budgeting. I mean, that's a hard thing to do in the federal government because it's so big, but you could take a department by department and go back to zero-based budgeting, so you have to reapprove every allocation. You know, it's the only way our budget's going to balance is if you're not just approving the same stuff every year and doing continuing resolutions. How about we go back to, you know, actually, as a businessman, do you take and approve the same budget every year without going back and, you know, finding where you can cut, where you can save? You know, and I believe every department could cut and save us a ton of money. But, you know, you have to actually be brave enough to go out and do that. And we don't have people like that.
0: You know that Social Security is plowing towards insolvency here in about 5 years. Do you have any thoughts on that, Carl, about how to address that situation?
1: Well, I mean, you know, there's lots of ways to address it, but people don't want to talk about it. And of course, if you talk about it, people get mad at you. But unfortunately, eventually somebody's going to have to. If you have to raise the age limit, if you disallow the deductions at a certain point when you hit 150,000, you know, there's common sense ways to fix this. You know, but one of the best ways would be to end fraud, waste, and abuse. Because even in Social Security, there's massive fraud, waste, and abuse in Social Security. And I've been talking about this for years. I've got examples that could take up a four-hour show of fraud, waste, and abuse I know of. But, you know, nobody does anything about it. Everybody's afraid to address it.
0: What about on the revenue side? Any thoughts on reforms, amendments to our tax structure you'd like to see implemented?
1: Well, I'd love to see us go to a flat tax. I mean, you know, I think that's probably the most successful way to get a tax program going is the flat tax. You know, that way you're going to pay your taxes. I mean, if you're a billionaire, if you're middle class, you're paying 10%, you know that going in. So to me, I'm kind of a flat tax guy.
0: Okay. And so how would you distinguish yourself, Carl, from your opponent in the general election here, or opponents?
1: Well, I distinguish myself pretty well because, you know, as you well know, I filed FEC violations against our Congressman Mike Ezell. The only thing they've came out with is just like with Palazzo, you know, oh, it's a disgruntled candidate. But, you know, coming from a business background, I can look at finance and I can see things that are out of whack. And I saw his finances were out of whack, and he's funneled more money to his campaign than should be there. And then had a whistleblower send me a bunch of pics and some information about him being on a Louisiana billionaire's yacht, a 200-foot yacht several times. But in 2023, he sent me pictures of him there with Joe Nicholson, his chief of staff, and Josh Gregory, his consultant. And they were on a 200-foot yacht, luxury dinner. They went fishing on an 80-foot yacht, which if you know anything about politics and ethics committee, you would understand that, for one, that's unethical and it's not legal. And then after you get into it more, if you look at it, that was in 2023 on the yacht owned by the guy that owns Edison Choas Marine, or offshore. He also owns Bollinger Shipyard. Well, he's a contractor that's under the purview of the committee that he chairs.
0: Gotcha.
1: And in 2025, in March, he was awarded a $951 million contract. In September, a $95 million contract. And in December, a $2.1 billion contract.
0: Carl, we got about
1: $3.1 billion.
0: Appreciate that. Got about 30 seconds left. What else do you want to say before we leave you today?
1: Well, I think it's time to, you know, we have change. I mean, you know, it's crazy that we keep doing the same thing over and over again and nothing ever happens. If we don't try something different, you know, if I get elected to Congress as an independent on a split party line, I'll be the most powerful person in Congress. And that will give Mississippi a voice in every issue.
0: Got it. Carl Boynton, independent candidate for United States House District 4. Appreciate you coming on, Carl. Thanks.
1: Thank you, sir.
0: Coming right back.
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7: I'm Caleb Saylors with the Super Talk AgriNews Network, and here's your morning Ag Report. If you're looking to start your own poultry farm, there are a couple of things you need to know before loading up on chickens. A word of advice from Dr. Jessica Wells with the Mississippi State University Extension Service.
8: Roosters are not needed. A lot of times, everyone thinks you need a rooster in order to get eggs, and this is not true. We get egg production with first starting about 25 weeks of age on average, and you're going to get an egg every 25 hours. So keep that in mind when you're thinking about, do I want eggs just for my family? Because we don't want to get too many birds and get way overloaded. 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So if she has a red earlobe, she's going to give you a colored egg. And if she has a white earlobe, you're going to get a white egg.
7: That is your morning Gag Report.
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All right, so we're inside 30 days, are we not, Rhino, to the midterm elections, November 3rd? I believe we're inside the 30-day mark. Hard to believe it is upon us. And lots of polls are being conducted to try to see what the status is of the various

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1: About many of these seats, Senate seats, you got
2: because they haven't done anything.
1: Right. You got Obama traveling to Michigan to campaign for the Democrat nutcase wacko, El Saeed. Saw him an interview he did, was it a Sunday or yesterday? I'm losing track. Can't remember. But he's once again promoting the same old tired narrative of the billionaires paying an effective tax rate that's lower than the teachers and firemen and blah, blah, blah, blah. Wrong. Once again, anytime you hear that, please keep in mind they're talking about what they would like to implement, not what we have as law regarding taxation in this country. What they want to implement is taxing unrealized gains. Just think of it this way. You got a 401k plan. You get your statement September 30th. You get it October 31st. It has gone up in value over the month. You hadn't sold anything. You didn't produce any cash from any transactions. But because it went up, you got to pay taxes on it. They've never explained what happens when it goes down, by the way. I've never heard a cogent conversation or analysis coming from the Democrats who want to tax unrealized gains, which, by the way, our Constitution does not allow. Not that they've ever cared about anything in the Constitution, but just keep in mind, that's what he's talking about. He's talking about unrealized, because when you look at the way we do tax in this country, income, gains on assets, you only pay taxes when you sell them. Now, they get mad because, well, it's not fair. They have all these assets, and they use that as a collateral to borrow from the bank to produce income for themselves, but they're not paying any taxes on it. Have they ever thought about all the taxes they paid en route to that level of wealth? Do they think about the taxes paid, like Elon Musk, who, by the way, is a trillionaire again? He paid $8 billion in taxes. They ought to be thanking him, not criticizing him. And El Saeed said, we have 1,000 billionaires in this country. It'd be better to have 100,000 millionaires than 1,000 billionaires. That idiot doesn't understand. No, there wouldn't be any millionaires if we didn't have the 1,000 billionaires that created the goods and services and the economic activity that allowed other people to become millionaires. They're stupid. I know I get mad about this. This is particularly maddening because the average person believes all this crap. And I'm super worried about people on the right that are starting to buy in to this populism and, you know, and want to go punish, literally. They want to punish those who have achieved financial success in this country. And they want to do it with government. We need more government to step in there and keep these people from achieving financial affluence. It's a concern. But when you look across the country at these various races, when you're worried about Nebraska, that's a cause for concern. Iowa is in play. You wouldn't think that'd be the case. And then, of course, Texas, super concerning. The Democrats are going to, if they happen to pull that one out, and I pray they don't, and I hope people come to their senses and don't elect that nutcase, Talafrico, as the president calls him. They're going to play that up for all it's worth, man, going into the future. And you're going to see money start to pour into normal.

0: normally reliable red states, such as Mississippi, not that they're not already doing that. They are. Congressman Ezell, Kelly talked about it last night in Tate County. He spoke, and his opponent has spent a lot of money up there, and he's a nut person. Coming right back after Fox News, Super Talk News.
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2: News. I'm Fiona Jalosi. With 4 weeks until the November elections, the president is out campaigning. He's going to be in Maryland today, campaigning for Republicans after a stop in Nebraska yesterday.
3: You can vote for the radical left Democrat communists to loot your wealth, raise your taxes by $5 trillion, annihilate your borders, crush Nebraska farmers and ranches, mutilate your children.
2: The Fox Power Ranking site polls showing 61% of voters do not approve of the president. Nearly 17 years after the Fort Hood massacre, President Trump cleared the way for Army psychiatrist Nadal Hassan to be killed by firing squad.
4: Nadal Hassan was an Army psychiatrist when he opened fire inside a processing center for soldiers about to deploy to Iraq or Afghanistan from Fort Hood in Texas on November 5th, 2009. He killed 13 people and wounded 32 others.
2: Fox's Lucas Thomason reporting. 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
6: Your Southwest Mississippi forecast from the National Weather Service calls for mostly sunny skies today and a high near 87 degrees. Tonight, clear skies, low around 66. Sunshine tomorrow, high near 87. Mostly clear tomorrow night, low around 64. With sunshine on Thursday, high near 88.
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7: I'm Kelly Bennett for SuperTalk Mississippi News. The Pascagoula River Bridge on Highway 26 in George County is closed to traffic until further notice. According to the Highway Patrol, a crash that occurred early on Tuesday morning caused structural damage, and the bridge will remain closed until engineers from MDOT can inspect the bridge and determine when it's safe to reopen. One person was killed in the crash, which happened on the bridge between Highway 57 and Highway 63. Several others were injured. According to officials, the crash involved two passenger vehicles and one 18-wheeler. Stay up to date with all the latest Mississippi news by signing up for our free newsletter at supertalk.fm/newsletter.
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7: Daryl Stewart, who pled guilty to killing a man who was trying to protect someone he cared about, has been sentenced to 30 years in prison. According to court testimony, Christopher Goolsbee was at a gas station on West Capitol Street in Jackson with two other women in October of 2020.

0: 23. One woman stayed in the vehicle with Goolsbee's 8-month-old child, and the other went inside. Goolsbee made his purchase and returned to the doorway of the store when he grew concerned about the behavior of several men that were inside. Goolsbee was unarmed, but surveillance video showed Stewart pulled out a firearm. Goolsbee tried to run, but Stewart opened fire and killed them. For more Mississippi news, follow us on Facebook, X, or online at supertalk.fm.
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0: Welcome back, everyone. It's hour two of Middays from the Element Well Studio. Thanks for being with us today. Let's see. Let me look what we got on the C Spire text line. That's 601-879-4395. When the guy you just interviewed brought up the Epstein files, that definitely made him sound like a closet liberal. That's from Greg in Newton. Tell them Coach Gerard, that on the C Spire text line. Evidently, that's someone, one of the players I used to coach. Let me know who you are so we can identify. You appreciate that. Randy and Starkville, independent, nothing new with this guy. Yeah, I didn't research Mr. Boynton's history, but I know he's run for, I think, just Congress, right? Rhino for House, and at some point I know he ran as a Republican, so I'm not sure about subsequent cycles in that. Well, tell you why I think Trump didn't release the Epstein files, because he is in them, and Biden didn't release it because he is in them, so they all both decided to shut it down on the C Spire text line. Let's see. Randy and Myrtle says, I'm for nuclear power, but at one time, wasn't there an issue with nuclear waste? Yeah, I think that was a concern at some point. I believe that was overblown. I'm not really sure what became of that. What's kind of the latest on how we handle that, Rhino?
1: There continue to be strides made because, you think about it, uranium's a pretty expensive input cost for the generation of energy with nuclear fission.
0: Yeah.
1: Haven't quite figured out fusion yet, but that is coming down the pipe to the point where there are some fusion reactors that are theoretically capable of doing what alchemists have tried to do for eons, and that's generate gold.
0: Hmm.
1: So that's the future of fusion reactors. But in the present, with nuclear fission,
0: yeah,
1: basically boiling water, spinning fans, making electricity with magic rocks, those magic rocks are pricey, so they want to be able to reuse them as much as possible. I want to say the current rate of reusability or recyclability is something in the neighborhood of like 75, 80, 85%. So all of the nuclear fuel that's being used currently, 85% of that potentially can be recycled and used again. And they're pushing that more and more because that's gone up from about 50% just a decade ago. And then you have the advances in sodium salts and molten. There's a lot of really bright people working on it simply because there's an appetite now. And that's really all it took, was just somebody with enough know-how or enough cojones to go, we need this, let's do it. And it feels like Trump was the only one willing to do that. But as far as the waste, I want to say if you take all of the nuclear waste produced by all the nuclear plants in the United States and put them in the big casks that they have to be put into that can survive basically a nuke, it takes up about a football field. It's really not that much, because it's a very efficient industry.
0: Most of it's used.
1: That's why I'm so adamant about it. It's just asinine that it's taken this long for people to get serious about it, especially when we've had decades of greenies and bleeding heart save the whales people complaining about fossil fuels while demonizing nuclear. And it's like, nuclear is literally taking a rock, putting it in water, the water gets hot, it starts to steam, and you use the steam to turn turbines. As long as you put enough precautions in place, it's going to be fine. But they point to stuff like Chernobyl. It's like, do you realize the reason Chernobyl happened is because the Soviet Union was so corrupt and cut so many corners and hid so much information from people that needed to know simply because it was a Soviet secret that it blew up in their face, literally.
0: I mean, isn't that a key point, that anything that's as powerful as that has some risk component associated with it, it can be mitigated with proper procedures, controls, systems. and
1: millions upon millions of hours of uptime for nuclear reactors and subs and ships for the U.S. Navy and the U.S. military.
0: Yeah.
1: Not a single problem. Right. That's why I'm so hateful towards Jimmy Carter. He worked El Nose in the Navy. He understood how safe it can be. And then he let pressure from the friggin' greenies in his own party and the hippies to push back on just common sense insanity.
0: Totally true.
1: Because he was spineless.
0: And we're paying the price today for that decision, that policy, essentially. We're absolutely paying the price for that today. And that.
1: And this is, I am not in any way trying to slight the service members that serve in the U.S. Navy. But think about this. It's not like the Navy goes out and recruits nuclear scientists.
0: Right.
1: They literally take the brightest among those that volunteer for service and train them how to use nuclear reactors. So if they can take an 18-year-old and train them how to use a nuclear reactor, why has it taken so long to get the ball rolling in America in nuclear reactors?
0: Well, it's a shame we're in this predicament where we're trying to figure out how to power our future, and we could have solved this problem, and like I said, wouldn't even be talking about this had we just used the innovation that was developed in nuclear and implement it safely, responsibly. And we have controls and they know how to do that, but yeah, we put a pause on it. But it looks like it's getting a shot in the arm, and that's a good thing.
1: Aaron and Jackson on the ceasefire text line. I served 10 years in the U.S. Navy Submarine Force, and we never had a single issue.
0: Yeah, I believe that. I totally agree. So I hope that answered your question there, Randy. It was a great analysis by Rhino on kind of where that stands. I think in general it's just one of those things that gets a lot of attention, but it's usually overblown. It's kind of like the issues surrounding data centers to a great extent. Many of those are just overblown and become fishing tails, and people run with it, promote it. It's similar here. So hopefully this country will see again a reviving of nuclear power. I think it's necessary, and I think it's a great way to address our power future. And it's unlimited as well. It also, it's a lot less to produce, and doesn't take nearly the physical footprint. There's just lots of benefits to it, right, that I think far outweigh the risks in that respect. But I think it's cool to see these big companies that are cutting these deals with these nuclear power providers. And you know, something else is construction of a nuclear power plant. It does take a while. The reactor and all the other infrastructure, but it's a bunch of jobs involved in that, and they're high paying jobs as well. So I think those are all good things that are happening and evolving in our country, and the president again fully supports nuclear power. And in fact, in the article I wrote about data centers, I actually review little bit the president's executive order on nuclear power and reviving the nuclear industry in our country. And there are a bunch of projects on the boards right now being considered across the country. This is a good thing. Maybe the only way we're going to answer that problem and respond to that requirement of needing more power, more electricity at an affordable level. So the president also has canceled his taxpayer-funded midterm ads that largely focused on himself. His political action committee, MAGA, will now foot that bill. He came under fire for that, a backlash even from members of his own party. The president says taxpayers will no longer be paying to run a number of television advertisements heavily featuring himself. The ads focus on his record and include voiceovers from some of his 2024 campaign speeches. The cost on running these ads on Fox News and Newsmax, $10 million. That's according to the ad tracking firm Ad Impact. Coming right back in the Element Wealth Studios.

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Welcome back, everyone. We've just been talking about this deal cut between Google and Constellation Energy, one of a few out there, these big hyperscalers that are cutting deals with the energy providers, the electricity providers, to service their electricity needs with nuclear power. Constellation Energy, a big operator in the Midwest and the Atlantic seaboard area, and it looks like they're going to supply nuclear energy. Microsoft cut one with Constellation to restart one of the reactors. By the way, it's the one that did not melt down at Three Mile Island to supply electricity to its hyperscale campus in the area. This is good news. So, again, the president promoting nuclear power is a way to meet our future demand. He's all on board and ordered the, I don't have all the details in front of me, but I do recall reviewing the order to the Secretary of Energy on action that the federal government was going to take to promote the expansion of our nuclear power footprint. Randy and Myrtle said, I knew there'd be some people wondering about that, and you both nailed it. That's in response to his text earlier in the last segment about concerns about nuclear waste. It's a valid, legitimate concern. Rhino answered that question. I gave a little color on that as well. So I think it's a good thing is what I would say. Darren and Jackson, I served 10 years in the U.S. Navy Submarine Force. We never had a single issue. Love the picture there, Darren. Appreciate that. Thank you, sir, for your service. So, Rhino, you're saying that the nuclear waste takes up less space than one blade from a wind turbine. No surprise, Dan in Hattiesburg says. Oh, let's see. What else we got here? Thought somebody else said something, Rhino, that you just... Chris in Pontotoc, I guess, is the one I'm looking at. Navy has safed... steamed 179 million miles since the inception of the program. I served for 30 years in the Naval Nuclear Power Program. Rhino is 1,000% correct. We have to recruit your sons and daughters and train them to operate the reactors. That from Chris in Pontotoc. And we should also point out, Rhino, that innovators and creators and developers of these systems have made them

0: such that you don't have to be a nuclear PhD to perform those jobs. I mean, that's what good innovators do, is take the abstract, the complex, from the end user. Think about all this technology we use today. You don't concern yourself with what's behind the curtain there. A whole bunch of marvelous technology that you don't have to worry about. You just want to tap, something happens. And in the case of operating these nuclear systems on our vessels, again, I think you can be trained for that. They've created systems, policies, practices that could be explained to someone without that sort of technical, deep technical background that could become proficient at that. And you likely got some sort of escalation process. That's pretty typical. Wait, that gets a little beyond, you know, my capability. Got to escalate it to the next level and so on. That's standard operating procedure when you're dealing with support maintenance of technical systems like that. So, no, and thank you, Chris, for your service. 179 million miles, that's a lot. That's a great point. This is why we need to embrace this. I'm all for it. And while I understand the complaints about the wind turbines, I'm for an all-the-above energy. It makes sense sometimes. Sometimes it doesn't. What I disagree with and where I draw the line with the pro-greeny Democrats is they want to convert the whole world to nothing but that. Well, that's just stupid, and it's impractical.
1: And we did have somebody from the 601 said, do you have a good explanation why the environmentalists don't push nuclear energy? The environmental impact is negligible compared to other sources. Do you think it's because it's an unlimited source of energy and for some reason they want to limit control energy, thereby controlling everything? I don't think it's even that nefarious. I think literally the people in power that speak on the topics of save the whales, save the environment, all that, the whole ozone layer, all that kind of stuff, people in power don't really give a rat's rear end about Mother Earth. They're simply using the quote-unquote useful idiots that get really wound up about that to sow discord and strife and to amp up energy for elections. The power people don't care about Mother Earth. They care about power.
0: That's true.
1: And enriching themselves and empowering themselves. And they see a path through the environmentalists of controlling more and more of your day-to-day life for the quote-unquote benefit of society and Mother Earth.
0: Yep. And it's the power to advance a separate agenda as well. Keep that in mind. Which, really, at the end of the day, is about money. What they want is your money. They want to take your money and put it in their own damn pockets.
1: Just look at how they flip-flopped on natural gas in recent memory. I mean, there was a major push not that long ago for your garbage trucks to run on natural gas because natural gas is a greener energy fuel. It's better for the environment because they're not burning diesel. They're burning natural gas to come pick up your trash.
0: Right.
1: And now they lump natural gas in with all the other fossil fuels. Oh, it's polluting the environment. It's going to kill the whales. And it's going to kill the bees. And it's going to kill us.
0: Unbelievable.
1: Because they don't really care about the environment.
0: No.
1: They care about political power.
0: It's the power, and it's the power to extract your wealth. I truly do believe that. Thanks to Chris on the ceasefire text line. Thanks to Chris for Pontotoc Talk for his service. The good old boys running nuclear power agree. All of the folks, of course, who have told us this morning about their service and their exposure to that, appreciate that, appreciate them, completely agree. This is a conversation we need to, I believe, continue to have. And it's a way to address this issue. Thomas, just looking at your text here, it sounds like you're a socialist. Really surprised at that. You want people to pay into Social Security but not get any benefits out. If I'm wrong about that, let me know. You're aligned with Bernie Sanders and Liz Warren, who that's what they want to do. Lift the cap. That's their plan to address Social Security. I bring that up because we just had Carl Boynton, a candidate for U.S. House of Reps, on the program. And I asked him that question, what he thought about that. And his ideas on how to address that issue.

you. And one of those is, okay, yeah, lift the cap, meaning that all wages over a certain level, I think it's $181,000 now is what the current threshold is, would be subject to Social Security taxes. So folks that make more money would pay more in, but they would not receive more out. They just pay more in, which means they're paying for other people's retirement. That's redistribution. You could call it what it is. It's welfare. Taken from one person and given to another. How else do you define that? Oh, let's see here. I know you guys love the viewership, but we got to get Thomas a job. He worse, or he is not texting so much. No, we're just not covering a lot of it. Yeah, he now says just let Social Security go broke. So, going to get to this. This is from, if I can find it again, Ben from Madison. Senator Hill talking about Angela Hill throwing shade on it's Super Talk on social media. Any idea what that is all about? Not sure if this is directed at Richard or you or possibly both. And what Ben's referring to is a text that was shared by Senator Hill yesterday. I'll read it to you. It's not actually not a text. It was a post on Facebook. Just because you hear one side of some issue on Super Talk Radio, don't assume it's all accurate. Political spin is alive and well with some of their guests. So that's a key word there, Ben. It appeared to me that this was more targeted to a guest, including the convenience store lobby and their friends in the Mississippi legislature. I have not gone on there since Gallo passed away. I used to be a regular on JT and Gallo, missed them both. Well, we missed them both, too, and I'll cover this, Ben. I hope you're listening, because I've actually exchanged a few texts with the senator since she posted this yesterday. I was curious as well, and I'll explain what's going on the other side of the break. We're in the Element Well studio, coming right back.

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2: I'm Kelly Bennett for SuperTalk Mississippi News. The Pascagoula River Bridge on Highway 26 in George County is closed to traffic until further notice. According to the Highway Patrol, a crash that occurred early on Tuesday morning caused structural damage, and the bridge will remain closed until engineers from MDOT can inspect the bridge and determine when it's safe to reopen. One person was killed in the crash, which happened on the bridge between Highway 57 and Highway 63. Several others were injured. According to officials, the crash involved two passenger vehicles and one 18-wheeler. Stay up to date with all the latest Mississippi news by signing up for our free newsletter at supertalk.fm/newsletter.
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Little Temptations there, Rhino. By the way, Ricky in Aberdeen said thanks for the Head East bumper a minute ago. That's why we call it Facts, Fodder, and Fine Music. Emphasis on the fine music. Thanks for joining us. So, just continuing this conversation that was brought up by Ben from Madison, our friend, regular listener to the show, was just asking about Senator Angela Hill from Southwest Mississippi, serves in the Mississippi State Senate, who, cast a bit of shade on Super Talk. I read her post. So what's going on there? I believe Ben is, Richard had an interview with Representative Lee Yancey. I didn't listen to the interview, but with respect to this whole Kratom deal, there, I think, have been attempts to ban sale of it in Mississippi, and those attempts have failed. And I think that Senator Hill has attempted as well to get something done. If I'm not mistaken here, and again, I didn't listen to it. This is just what I heard.

0: in hand is that Representative Yancey brought up the fact that he had introduced legislation to ban the substance, and then it went to the Senate and it didn't go anywhere. So I expect this to be a high priority in this legislative session, mainly in the wake of the death of two young Ole Miss students that apparently, right, we don't have final autopsy results yet, Rhino. I think that's true. It's an investigation. It's ongoing. But apparently there was kratom found, right, around the scene, and it's...
1: I don't even think it was kratom. I think it was being labeled as synthetic kratom.
0: Okay, gotcha. So, nonetheless, and then now a father and son have been arrested, right, for selling this substance, even though it's not legal in the city of Oxford. Did I get that right? That's the kind of the legal situation going on here. So,
1: yeah, Oxford has banned the sale, and they were caught selling it.
0: Okay. So, essentially, the sale of that looks like potentially led to the deaths of these two young Ole Miss students. So, don't know at this point.
1: So, don't have the toxicology report back.
0: Don't have it. Just said potentially. So, but that's what's going on, Ben. And I will share that after I saw that as well, I did send a text to Senator Hill and just had a couple of exchanges there, not too in-depth, but I just wanted her to know that she was welcome to come on this show anytime. There have been conflicts in the past with her schedule, and because she has been offered, nobody is blocking her from coming on, and I wanted her to know that she's welcome to come on anytime, that I would get our content director, that's Alex Payton, to reach out to her and work it out with her schedule. And I said, if you want to come on the show and talk about the kratom issue, please come on, straighten that out the record. We want to make sure that people have all the information and are factually informed. She said, it's not about kratom, not about your show at the moment, but thanks for the invite. So I just let her know that she has a standing invitation, and that's the truth here. So we'd love to have her on to get her to share her thoughts. She's a veteran legislator in the Senate, and so certainly interested in her thoughts on many of the issues. One of the issues, by the way, that's front and center right now in the state of Mississippi with respect to legislative activity is this is the time of year when all the Mississippi agencies show up at the Capitol and discuss their budgets and their asks for the coming year. No surprise. So they heard from 11 state agencies last Thursday and Friday about their proposed spending for fiscal year 28, by the way. That would kick off in less than a year from now, July 1, 2027. So nearly every agency, no surprise, asked for more money. Are you shocked at that? No. So the state budget, of course, the general fund, more than $7 billion. And it's the responsibility of the Joint Legislative Budget Committee to make recommendations on revenue estimates. And then the final budget, of course, will be set during the legislative session 2027, which kicks off in January, just after Christmas. So for this fiscal year, our budget, $7.5 billion. That's part of an overall state budget of $29 billion, which includes a whole bunch of federal money. The biggest, of course, Medicaid. $7.5 billion comes from the federal government to support Medicaid. So state revenue is expected to be more or less flat over the next few years. That's due to the income tax cuts and the economy. I think it might actually trend downward, honestly. So they're being careful, watching the spending. So if you got level revenue or declining revenue and an increase in spending, now the budget for 2027 is projected to produce a $9 million surplus. So that's good news. But their agencies are showing up, and they're requesting more money. MEMA says that they won't make it through next June. The disasters that have been addressed and worked by Mississippi's Emergency Management Agency, which is headed by Executive Director Stephen McRaney, he testified that, yeah, we don't have enough money to make it through next June at the current burn rate. So that's certainly an issue, and largely due to the significantly higher number of emergencies the agency has had, the disasters the agency has had to deal with. But the big one that I've talked about over and over and over again, and here we go, Medicaid. They're asking for an additional $179 million for a total request of $1.3 billion from the state. It is the state's second largest spending line item behind education. So they anticipate a $34 million deficit this year, had a $50 million deficit last year. The legislature had to plug that hole. But they're asking for another $179 million. And what's difficult about that one is that money's necessary to draw down the $7.5 billion from the federal government. And this is happening in every state. Medicaid is exploding. It's about a quarter of the state's population, sadly, is enrolled in either the standard Medicaid program or what's called the CHIP program. It stands for Children's Health Insurance Program. Even though the number of people has decreased because we had the continuous enrollment provision during COVID, that enacted into law in 2020, which essentially increased the federal matching dollars. And in exchange for that, state says we won't kick anybody off, even if they're no longer eligible. So that all ended last year. And so those individuals have been disenrolled. So we have fewer people enrolled, but the cost has gone up. So I think that's going to continue to be the biggest challenge to the state's budget, is just the trend in the rising cost of the Medicaid program. Child Protection Services also asking for a big increase as well. Sad that we even require an agency to take care of children that are in some really terrible circumstances. So the court system has actually asked for slightly less than than last year. It's slightly less than they originally asked for. So mental health, more money being requested there. Workforce development, they want more money. The health department says we're fine. We don't need any more. Public safety wants salary increases for those who wear the state's uniform in law enforcement. So bottom line is lawmakers are trying to deal with all these inputs, and then it's IHL, man. That's probably the most contentious of all the testimony. There's still a desire among many lawmakers to convert the funding of IHL to a more merit-based program, but the IHL doesn't seem to be totally on board with that. But that's kind of what's going on down at the state capitol. Busy, busy, busy with these budget hearings. We're stepping aside for a break. Coming right back in the Element Wealth Studio.

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0: We are back. So on the C Spire text line, JJ in West Point asks, who is this new Southern majority people that are sending out texts bashing Cindy Hyde Smith? I'm not sure. I haven't seen those. JJ, you see anything on that right now?
1: They're a pack out of Georgia.
0: Okay.
1: I didn't go far down the rabbit hole, but yeah, it's the new Southern.

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1: Or to their story, I just really wasn't interested.
2: There's money pouring into the Magnolia State from the Democrat side on this Senate race. They feel like they have a chance. Otherwise, they wouldn't spend money. I haven't seen any polls, honestly. This state hasn't gotten lots of attention. It's considered a very reliable red state, and Senator Pat Smith's considered to be safe in her seat. But here's a report from the Washington Post. Colomb has top Democratic officials and donors increasingly hopeful in a race that just a few months ago was nowhere to be found on the party's 2026 plans. Mississippi Today, no surprise, says Senator Cory Booker kicks off his fall campaign travel in Mississippi, joining Colomb in Gulfport to launch Canvas with Colomb. So they're feeling kind of chipper about their situation, the Democrats, in this race.
3: At least the establishment is. There was a report out of Florida, gosh, a couple weeks ago now, of one of the DSA candidates that was upset with the Democrat Party at the national level not giving her more money to campaign on. And she was blaming the spending on races like in Mississippi.
2: Okay. Interesting. So another report here, press release from the Colomb for Senate camp. 20-year Mississippi Republican voter calls out Hyde Smith's vote against releasing the Epstein files, endorses Colomb. I mean, they're acting like they've struck gold with this deal. It's one person that they have paraded out as being a reflection, I think, of the larger voter base in the state. I'm just not buying it.
3: The skinny white guy with glasses?
2: Somebody
3: pushed him. There was somebody out campaigning for Colomb like that, saying they were a former Republican. They weren't going to vote for Republicans anymore because they felt betrayed by Donald Trump, and then when they were pressed on it, they hadn't voted Republican in their life.
2: Right, and it's all staged, and I have seen that one. This is a business person, South Haven businessman Mark Vines. Interesting, who appears in a new ad saying that Hyde Smith lost his vote when she voted to block the release of the Epstein files. So that seems to be getting a lot of attention. And then another one not too long ago, the Wall Street Journal highlights that Mississippi is in play, and of course Colomb is promoting that. The Journal's article was entitled, "Why Are Democratic Donors Putting Money into a Long-Shot Mississippi Senate Race?" Sort of got a feeling that they're wasting their money. Yeah, I'm looking at that piece now. It's a different person. I'm looking at it now. You're right. Now, the other one looks to be different. This is the bald-headed guy, Mark, from DeSoto County. Interesting. Well, it's within 30 days. So he also was calling on the senator to reject AI PAC money. Oh, my gosh. It's just crazy stuff. So you told JJ who this PAC is, the new Southern majority. Jeez. Jeff and Carrollton says this Colomb guy keeps sending me requests for money. More than just him, Jeff. It's a whole bunch of them are showering my phone.
3: The Google box says new Southern majority is focused on strengthening black and brown voices.
2: Okay, gotcha. Gerard, the only people that want more from the Epstein files are perverts who wanted the photos, says Mose. It's top of the hour, Fox News, Super Talk News, then Professor Christopher Green.

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2: News. I'm CJ Papa. President Trump travels to a shipyard in Baltimore to discuss maritime dominance and jobs in manufacturing. Fox's Jackie Heinrich.
3: President this morning is pushing people to tune into his rallies, saying that his efforts to pull Republicans across the finish line in competitive states and races is really making a difference.
2: The president will also head to San Antonio, Texas this week to stump for Senate candidate State Attorney General Ken Paxton. The Fox News power rankings point to six Senate races that are too close to call.
4: North Carolina has moved from lean Democratic to likely Democratic in the contest between Republican nominee Michael Whatley and Democrat Roy Cooper. South Carolina has moved from solid Republican to likely Republican in the Senate race where Republican Darlene Graham is running to replace her brother, the late Senator Lindsey Graham.
2: Fox's Tanya J. Powers, America's listening to Fox News.
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6: Your Southwest Mississippi forecast from the National Weather Service calls for mostly sunny skies today and a high near 87 degrees. Tonight, clear skies, low around 66. Sunshine tomorrow, high near 87. Mostly clear tomorrow night, low around 64, with sunshine on Thursday, high near 88.
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8: You're listening to Super Talk News. I'm Caleb Saylor. October is internationally recognized as Breast Cancer Awareness Month, and in Mississippi, healthcare officials are encouraging women to get screened regularly. According to the state health department, Mississippi has one of the lowest breast cancer screening rates in the nation for older women and one of the highest death rates. Each year, roughly 400 women die of breast cancer and more than 2,300 new cases are diagnosed in Mississippi. The CDC urges women to get regularly scheduled mammograms, but to also report anything unusual as soon as it's detected instead of waiting on the next screening. Officials add that early detection has proven to save countless lives in Mississippi and abroad. 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
8: As officials in Lafayette County continue to investigate the deaths of two Ole Miss students who reportedly had synthetic kratom-like products in their possession, law enforcement authorities statewide are warning the public to be careful about what they purchase.
12: Highly recommended not to. And of course, anytime you have something that involves synthetic or something that where the original version may have been somewhat compromised and manufactured a different way, that causes problems. That causes, unfortunately, it causes death.
8: That was Hinds County Sheriff Tyree Jones. Authorities have not yet released the toxicology reports for the two students who died. But as of now, the products found

0: that the scenes of their deaths have not been confirmed to be what claimed their lives. For more information, go to supertalk.fm. I'm Caleb Sailors.
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0: Welcome back, everyone. It's hour three, the afternoon portion of the program. We are pleased to welcome now Christopher Green. He's a professor at The Ohio State University. Good to see you, Professor. We got a brand new term kicking off at the United States Supreme Court. A slew of cases, it appears, on the docket, many of which are relatively high profile. We got climate, right? Guns.
1: That's right. We got guns. We got religion.
0: Yeah.
1: We got secret transitions and Article III standing. So the climate one yesterday, it would be huge if this lawsuit kind of survives long term. It's the kind of lawsuit that you could sue almost anybody for consuming fuel and contributing to the climate change stuff. So it's the kind of lawsuit that, and almost anybody could bring it. So it's just a county in Colorado. So it looks like a case that is going to get terminated at some point on some grounds. And it's only a question of whether the Supreme Court is going to use this opportunity to get rid of it. It's not clear from, so that was argued yesterday. I'm always wary about my level of confidence predicting that they're going to do one thing or another. they might well terminate it at this point. But a whole bunch of 14th Amendment cases taking stuff in the Bill of Rights and applying it to states. So the guns case is interesting. That's about AR-15s.
0: Okay.
1: So there, I think, are 12 states that ban these. So it's this is Cook County. That's the litigant. So it's the same. Chicago area has always had a lot more gun bans than other parts of the country. But this one, they've got a few more allies than they did. So McDonald versus Chicago was the first big gun case involving states, and Chicago lost that. Here it's about 38 to 12, so it's a little bit more of a consensus on allowing AR-15s to be used. But again, it's one of the there's several areas of gun rights exceptions to them. So banning guns that are not in common use among law-abiding citizens. So it's a fairly popular rifle used most parts of the country, legal most parts of the country, but not as strong as consensus in terms of public carry. Public carry was like a 44-6 split, 43-7, something like that. So this is, it's a little bit more difficult question about a consensus. But they have all these phrases. So, merely having smoked marijuana once, that's not enough. But having a somewhat unusual gun, albeit one that a lot of people have, I would say the folks in favor of the regulation are pushing probably uphill with that. But that'll be argued in December and one of the big ones to watch. Got three big cases in December.
0: Wow.
1: So in case there's one about secret transitions at school. So this is parents who are suing because their school district has a policy that if there were a student who had gender dysphoria and wanted to use a different pronoun or something, kind of socially transition, the school would not tell the parents. So the issue is, well, are you allowed to come in and sue even if you don't really have any particular reason that your kid has gender dysphoria or would be somebody you're worried about? Can they just sue and just get them to stop having that policy and just say, whatever happens, tell me about it? And there's some tricky questions about the extent of judicial power. They had another case like that in February. It was just kind of an emergency basis that suggests the parents are probably going to win that, but it's hard to say because they've in a number of cases have said that people don't have enough personal gripe to complain. So the White House ballroom thing, somebody said, well, I want to be able to look at a White House the way I used to be. You've got a right to look at crocodiles, but not look at the White House. So there's a lot of inconsistency, at least on the face of some of these standing opinions. So they'll probably have to come up with some sort of, you know, specific story about lack of potential in lack of information being something supporting parents standing. But it seems like the parents are going to win that.
0: So this is a case. Stay right there. It's a case in Washington State, right? Is where I believe where this is going on, where Washington essentially enacted law that says, hey, teachers, if a child, a minor, wants to run away and have gender transition surgery, you can't tell the parents about it. You got to conceal that information. I'm curious, Professor, how the heck does this get to the Supreme Court? What's the basis for this? And how in the world will the Supreme Court, what will they rely on to make a ruling on such a case?
1: Yeah, so there's a number of states that have had policies like that.
0: Yeah.
1: I think thousands of school districts have had policies like this.
0: Yeah.
1: And they had a case. Yeah, they had a case. So this is a case where, this is somebody who sued in a federal district court, and then they had an appeal. Generally, most of the cases they get are cases where there's disagreement among the circuits.
0: Okay.
1: Where one circuit has said that this is okay, and another says it's not, and then they grant review on some particular question. And the particular question on this is specifically about the extent of judicial power when there's not any specific information yet about any particular kid. If there were information, if they had somehow found out and they wanted to sue and say, hey, you had acted unconstitutionally, it is pretty clear from this case last spring that would violate the Constitution. So it's a little odd to have a situation where you have these policies that really run against the grain of what the Supreme Court has said, but it's also not clear who can sue about it.
0: Not right.
1: But it is kind of a wild policy again, but it's kids, you know, you've got to know your kids well enough and encourage them to come to you with any situation, they've got. It's the kind of thing that you could use as an argument for homeschooling or private school, or move it. I mean, sometimes people move if it's a statewide policy and you don't have a situation where you can do a private education. It does, in fact, motivate some people to move to more liberty-friendly places.
0: Yeah, but by the same token, there's another school, right, involving the diocese, the Catholic diocese in Colorado. Talk about that one.
1: So this one, it's sort of, so it's a, uh, so

0: There's been a number of cases recently. So this is a preschool, an aid to kind of help out kids in preschool. And there's been a number of cases where people running religious schools say, well, you have a general program to assist schools. So the very first program was about recycled tires. So if you're taking these little bits of tire and giving them to other schools, the mere fact that we're a religious school can't be used as a basis for denying us. So they've had several cases where they've explicitly said, you know, we don't want to give you aid because you are a religious school. The Supreme Court says, no, you can't do that. This is a little bit different. So there have been some cases where Colorado has come after people and the Supreme Court says, well, you can't come after them because they have a religious reason for their conduct. So the wedding cake cases, there were a couple of one about wedding cakes, one about a website, a wedding website designer. Both of those were from Colorado.
1: Yeah.
0: So you have a free exercise right not to comply with those laws if you have certain convictions. And you also have a right, if you're running a religious school, to be part of a general program. Well, this case is basically taking those two arguments and putting them together. What if the reason that they're excluding you from the program, it's not because you're religious as such, it's because the state says they're afraid of you not complying with certain discrimination requirements that they couldn't impose on you directly if you weren't part of the program. Seems pretty likely the Supreme Court is going to side with St. Mary's Parish on this, just because the two parts are pretty clear in the precedent and putting them together. It's not clear why that would make things blow up. But Colorado is a frequent flyer at the Supreme Court.
1: Seems to be.
0: And it is kind of wild. Back in the 90s, they had a case when I was in law school, my first year of law school. It's a big case where Colorado is being accused of being slow in the sexual revolution, and here they're like, that's not their problem anymore.
1: Right in the middle of it.
2: We got a break, but I know there's more cases on the docket. If you can stay with us, we can review those as well.
0: Oh, sure, that'd be great.
2: We got law professor Christopher Green from the Ohio State University on the line with us. Coming right back in the Element Wealth Studio.

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3: I'm Matt Kitchens. I've spent 25 years practicing law in Mississippi Circuit Courts and 5 years serving as a city judge. Matt Kitchens has learned that when the decisions are difficult, a judge needs to stay calm, listen carefully, follow the law, and treat everyone with respect and dignity. 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I'm Matt Kitchens, and I ask you to vote Kitchens on November the 3rd. 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

0: We're back with you in the Element Well studio. We've got law professor Christopher Green. He's a professor at the Chase Center for Civics, Culture, and Society in the Moritz College of Law at The Ohio State University. So, Professor, we've been through some of these cases. We got one in Washington, one out of Colorado. As you mentioned, Colorado, no stranger to activity at the Supreme Court. And both of these involve schools. Lower-level schools, elementary schools, preschools. And then we got the gun case that you talked about earlier. And then climate change. It just seems to me like that we keep seeing these cases. This is one of them where that make to the Supreme Court where we want to blame private industry for certain things we're not happy with. And we go to the Supreme Court and say, hey, let us sue these guys and extract money from them. But they're not breaking any laws. That's where I get confused. Like, well, if you operated within the constraints of the law, what sort of grounds and standing do you have to go to the Supreme Court and hold them responsible for something which may actually be accurate, except you did it in a lawful way? It's complicated.
1: Yeah, so a lot of these big structural lawsuits. So the plaintiffs, they would say, well, we don't want to be at the Supreme Court. We would be happy to be in the Colorado courts, trying to shake the money tree. But a lot of them, they go back to they use this Dickie Scruggs lawsuit from the 90s, the tobacco lawsuit. And they say, well, we're trying to do the same thing. We're trying to improve the nation and prevent these big companies from doing bad things that really everybody knows these are bad guys, and you know, let's save the planet through this means. The problem is that with tobacco, you really did have a broad consensus that making it more expensive, making it less plentiful would be a good thing. So there's some people who want to completely ban it. Actually, the companies themselves would be happy to have a consent decree set up a cartel to make tobacco more expensive. And so you get these lawsuits that make it impossible to start a new tobacco company. The existing people are like, oh, yeah, this is actually okay. Throw me in that briar patch. Somewhat similar things with some of the opioid things where making it a little more expensive. There's an argument why maybe we want to have it can be consumed a little bit less. But the thing is, these climate change ones, it's literally like any activity in the economy. So getting a consensus that you can get a sufficient consensus for a settlement that like we should have a smaller amount of consumption, higher prices for tobacco.
0: Yeah.
1: This is essentially saying we should just have less growth and just everything should be more expensive. Because we need to

0: save our resources as much as we can and pollute less. But like virtually every productive activity contributes to some extent to climate change.
1: Yeah.
0: And I mean, it's kind of wild that you could even get a municipal government to sign on for that. But that's functionally what they're doing, is they're not trying to shut down the economy, but they're trying to just pull it back a bit, make everything a little more expensive, or a lot more expensive. And that's like, oh my word, though, that's not what people want. you look at how the political situation reacts to a bump up in the price of gas, and gas is the most important thing in this kind of lawsuit. People do not want to have a judgment just making gas more expensive.
1: Right. Not
0: the price of cigarettes? Yeah. That's a perfectly sensible thing to do.
1: That makes sense.
0: But doubling the price of gas, it's a non-starter.
1: All right, so citizenship proof. This is something that's very timely,
0: right,
1: with not only the midterms approaching, but the president tried to push through the SAVE Act, which would essentially require proof of citizenship to register to vote in all 50 states. Couldn't get through the Senate, of course, passed the House. But there's a case, I think, stemming from Arizona, if I'm not mistaken, concerning
0: issue. So the president, there's a bunch of people at the federal level who are trying to say, hey, states, you should be more concerned about non-citizens voting. Technically, states get to decide who votes. But once they make a decision that only citizens can vote, then the federal government has been attempting to pass, the president's been pushing a statute, there's an executive order, a bunch of stuff with the mail, trying to get states to be more concerned about citizenship. This Arizona case, this RNC versus Mi Familia Vota, is a case where Arizona wants to be more serious about citizenship requirements. But then there's arguments about a statute, and then arguments about a consent decree. In general, there's been a number of cases involving Arizona where Arizona wants to be more aggressive on immigration than the feds, and they've gotten some pushback. Some of these old precedents saying Arizona is not allowed to be concerned about federal law are weak on historical grounds. So it is possible this case doesn't look like it has the question presented. It's more aggressive, but you could get big resolutions at any time kind of jumping out. So it's possible that there's an old case, U.S. versus Arizona, that says Arizona's attempt to just verify citizenship of people in the state is preempted by like federal non-enforcement. It's kind of fuzzy what exactly is preempting this. But historically, there's an enormously a bigger role for the states in enforcing immigration law than there is for the feds. So really, until the 1870s, the states are the ones doing our immigration policy. So historically, Arizona, to the extent they want to go big, or like the Supreme Court justices just want to go big, there could be some pretty fundamental reform of how we think of the feds and the states.
1: Yeah, I just get worried when the federal government starts to overtake that. I certainly think that it makes sense to have some sort of guardrails to prevent illegals from voting our elections. But my fear is this slippery slope becomes one where we nationalize our elections, which could be done through law.
0: Yeah.
1: And then
0: having just every state have their own system, sometimes they're going to have really bad mistakes.
1: Yeah.
0: But it's like having firewalls, where a screwed up election in L.A. is not going to be a nationwide election.
1: Yeah.
0: But some of the proposals for a nationwide presidential thing like that makes the ballot stuffing in L.A. suddenly affect everybody.
1: Yeah.
0: And that's like, so federalism has really got some policy reasons why you want to have it. And so I'm encouraged that the court has been generally saying states have more authority. They need to be responsible, and frequently sometimes they're irresponsible.
1: Yeah.
0: But generally speaking, I want less federal stuff of all kinds, frankly.
1: Sure. All right, so before we go, we got a couple of high-profile immigration cases, right? It has to do with detention in deportation and where we would transport illegals. What about this? It's very timely.
0: You sit down with these questions presented and you realize, like, oh my goodness, immigration statutes are very, very, very complicated. So there's one case, it's easy to remember, it's DVD, but that involves transfers to third party countries. So the extent to which the feds have to be mindful of how people are going to be treated if you send them different places. El Salvador apparently is not a great place to get sent back to. But if you don't have a right to be in America and you are not in a position to get sent back to your home country, it's hard to see exactly how what you have to complain about. As a matter of good policy, right? We don't want to be a bad neighbor, but if we have people that we can't send anywhere else, there's just unbelievably complicated all these rules. So there's a question about sending to third countries, question of detention pending trial detention pending deportation that has been extremely complicated. Just statutes on top of statutes, and then just have massive. So you have just figuring out what the statute says is difficult. And then you also have this massive under enforcement of the executive, in part because they haven't had resources to enforce it.
1: Yeah.
0: So it really is a mess in many different ways. But again, if Congress were to do its job and make clear what the rules are, that would be better. It'd be a lot better than, every time you have a presidential election, you have these wild swings in enforcement priorities.
1: Yeah.
0: Not really how you want things to be. You want things to be at the state level that can be and done by the Congress if they can be. And, the president is only supposed to be a gap filler. But he's, for many years, been doing a lot more than just filling the gaps.
1: Got a full term, that's for sure. Professor Christopher Green has been our guest. Thanks, Professor, for coming on.
0: Great to see you, sir.
1: Yes, sir.
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1: 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I'm Caleb Saylor. October is internationally recognized as Breast Cancer Awareness Month, and in Mississippi, healthcare officials are encouraging women to get screened regularly. According to the State Health Department, Mississippi has one of the lowest breast cancer screening rates in the nation for older women and one of the highest death rates. Each year, roughly 400 women die of breast cancer and more than 2,300 new cases are diagnosed in Mississippi. The CDC urges women to get regularly scheduled mammograms, but to also report anything unusual as soon as it's detected instead of waiting on the next screening. Officials add that early detection has proven to save countless lives in Mississippi and abroad. 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

0: Well, that's my second favorite Monkey song. That is a great tune. I don't know if you're paying attention to the lyrics there. Pleasant Valley, California is what they're talking about. Pleasant Valley Sunday. Charcoal burning everywhere. Mothers complain about how hard life is. And the kids just don't understand. Great lyrics. So my favorite Monkey song, 1966, I'm Not Your Stepping Stone. That would be it. And that, by the way, is Mickey Dolenz, the drummer. At least he played the drummer in this television series, which really made the band, honestly. That's him on the vocals. So on the C-Spire text line, what do you think about cutting the education budget for schools in well-off counties? DeSoto, the coastal counties, et cetera, in parentheses, and letting them make up the difference by raising local school taxes, which are already outrageously high. It's a lot easier to optimize budgets when you're having to raise taxes to do it as a line item versus getting it handed to you by the state, and they can reappropriate some money into agencies which have faced cuts and personnel shortages for years. Well, I guess the first thing I want to respond to there is this notion of it getting handed to you by the state. So think about what you said there is that the more affluent counties, DeSoto, the coast counties, where we are, Madison County, absolutely. Those are the, in terms of you look at household incomes, those are the highest. Madison specifically is the top in the state. So I would encourage you to think about this. They're not getting a hand from the state. They're paying more to the state because they're making more money, and therefore they pay more income taxes, and they spend more money. And the data shows this. And they send more sales tax revenue. So what you're suggesting is redistribution from those counties to other counties, which already happens to a great extent in the recently adopted the new Mississippi student funding formula that replaced the old Mississippi adequate education program formula that I think I've said many times on the show. I'm not sure you could find anybody in the legislature that could explain that one. This one's a lot more straightforward and I think a lot more practical. And so it starts out, just keep this in mind, just in responding to your note there, it starts out at a base level. It's $7,200 for fiscal year 27. That's up from $6,826. That's largely because, remember, the legislature voted on and passed a teacher pay raise. So as a result of that, okay, here's more money from the state to the school districts per student, $7,200. And then there's some what they call needs-based weights. So that's increased by 30% for poverty, 15% by English language learners. And then there's three tiers of special education. You get some more money there. And then gifted students, career and technical education, 10%. Concentrated poverty. The other one I recall, Rhino, is what do they call that? The sparsity factor. If you had to travel long distances, thus cost more money. That's even a bigger issue now, right, with the cost of fuel. To the buses to pick up the students, you just have less concentration of population, less population density. Thus, you got to travel longer distances to pick up all the kids to get them to school. So you get a little extra money for that. So I wanted to make that clear first. The formula already, in fact, I can tell you that the more affluent counties, I think, Rhino, you would agree, we heard this, they actually complained a bit after this new formula went in because it did, in fact, put more responsibility on them for local revenue to combine with to be accompanied by the state revenue or the state allocation to fund their public schools. So we already do that to some extent in this funding formula. The key is to grow the economies in the poorer areas of our state to get more folks working that can afford housing and vehicles and the things that are taxed at the local level that furnish funds to the school districts. Now, at the same time, we got people complaining about property taxes. They want property taxes to come down. And I'm only laughing a little bit because we have a conflict there with the Texas saying, hey, let the local folks figure out a way to get more money. But the people, talking about local governments, school districts, counties, cities, but the people that live there say, hey, I need a break on my property taxes. So I don't think there's an appetite, honestly, for increasing real property taxes. That'd be like on your house. And personal property taxes, that'd be like on your vehicle. Both of those revenue streams go primarily, more than 50%, to the school districts. So I don't think there's an appetite for that at this point. Now, you know that Speaker of the House, Jason White, formed a series of select committees. That was earlier in the year, and they've been meeting to discuss various issues that have been assigned to those committees that are created for the purpose of analyzing and evaluating, reviewing those specific issues. And where I'm going with this is one of those is property taxes. Another one is school district consolidation or school consolidation. So both of those are involved in this particular issue. I don't expect anything to come out. It's just my personal opinion of the property tax discussions. I think at the end of the day, they're going to find that there's not a whole lot that could be done there. I'd love to get a break on my property taxes, and no doubt, and my certainly on my real property as well as my personal property, my vehicle. I just paid the tag last week. Yeah, that kind of stinks, honestly. I'd love to see a break on that. But nobody's really provided a tenable solution to that, in my view. If you're going to cut the taxes and it cuts the revenue to school districts, counties, cities, if you're going to propose reforms to do that as a political figure, either one that's already in office or one that's running for office, you should accompany those proposals with detailed recast budgets for all of the entities affected. So if you're going to cut property taxes or reform property taxes, however that affects every single school district should be documented and recast budgets at least for 5, if better, for 10 years. How would that affect? What would that look like? What would the budget, what would the organizational charts look like for those school districts, for the counties, for the cities, because they're all affected by these reforms? Otherwise, you're just pandering for voters. Yeah, I'm going to cut your property taxes. Okay, great. How does that affect the school district, the county, the city? This is what you do it in the private sector. You just don't make proposals like that without having something to substantiate the viability of those proposals. Thus, you need to have some detailed financial documents that reflect those proposals. It's easy to talk about it, and I know it's popular, and you may get people say, yeah, I'm voting for you because you're going to cut my taxes, but then you get in office and you don't because it doesn't work. That aggravates people. So provide the public with these detailed financial analyses reflecting those reforms. You're going to cut the car tags. I think it's there have been some proposals of that, and that'd be great. I hate paying those dang car tags. And we've seen candidates talk about that. Well, okay, how does that affect the school districts, the counties, the cities? They should be required to produce working budgets going forward that incorporate the reduction of revenue from those reforms. Ricky in Aberdeen says he likes Daydream Believer. Yeah, that was their big hit, I think, right, for the Monkees. That probably put them on the map. That's a good one, too. I agree, Ricky. Do you think we're spending too much money on schools, says Larry in Mize. I can't answer that, Larry, without information. I don't know. I'm sure some schools we are, and some schools would tell you we're not. But I would encourage you to keep this in mind. The vast majority of the, or the, I should say, the biggest expense line item in schools is teacher pay. So you tell me, Larry, are we spending too much money on teachers? Are they making too much? Do we need to cut their pay? We just gave them a $250 million statewide aggregate raise. But sure, I'm sure we can analyze every single public sector entity in the state, from the smallest municipality up to the largest agency, and probably find areas to cut. Does that amount to a lot? I don't know. Need to see the data. So I hesitate to answer it without more information. Coming right back.
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0: Dan in Hattiesburg says his favorite Monkees tune is Last Train to Clarksville. That's a big one, too. All recorded 66, 67 time frame. Let's see on the C Spire text line. Increase the tax on beer and alcohol, says Paul in Meridian. Paul, are you for tax increases? It's a serious question. It's not popular, I can tell you that, Paul. Republicans voting for tax increases usually works against them. On the C Spire text line, Louie from the 662, what I see way too often is attendance center schools that have all three elementary, middle, high schools on the same campus, six administrators, principals, assistant principals for each school. Shouldn't there be one principal for the campus and an assistant for each school? I'm not an expert on that, Louie. So I will tell you that if somebody could provide an organizational structure and a plan that shows how consolidation would work and some of these positions could be eliminated without sacrificing educational quality.

and outcomes, I'm down. But I think just looking at it at the high level and say, okay, we'll just cut that and that and that. You wouldn't do that in the private sector, because I've been through that before. You could easily, using the old adage, cut the old nose off to spite the face. So you just got to be careful. And I know that there's often a lot of focus put on the amount of money that goes

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1: Some of this administrative bloat, which I'm all for, and let's redirect that to teachers. So you're not really saving any money. You're just paying the teachers more. And I believe that ought to be whatever the market can sustain. So there are lots of factors and issues to consider there. And that's why I applaud the speaker for organizing these committees and studying this idea of school district consolidation. But again, I wouldn't just assume at the highest level, we'll put this one together with that one and we'll just eliminate all the expenses associated with one of them. I wouldn't take it that far. Again, there needs to be a detailed integration plan developed that shows here's what it looks like today, here's what it looks like after. Every aspect of operating the schools, the organizational chart, the physical facilities, the classroom profile, all the above, the instruction content, that's the way you do it in the private sector. You don't just say, well, just put these two together and boom, we're off to the races. And the same is true for any adjustments to property taxes. I'm all for it. Let's cut property taxes, but not unless I see how that affects all 130 school districts and all 82 counties and every municipality in the state. If they all come back and say, yep, we figured out a way to not cut services whatsoever, and do that with less money, I'm down. But this has got to be a collaborative effort. You can't just stand on your high perch and say, yeah, I'm just going to cut this just to get your vote. And I know there are a lot of folks that say, hey, once I hit 65 and I shouldn't have to pay property taxes. There's others that say or have a much reduced rate. You do get a little bit of a homestead exemption for eclipsing that age. There's some who say, hey, once I own my property, I shouldn't have to pay taxes at all. That's like paying rent to the government. That's legitimate. I get that. But again, if we can figure out a way to operate school districts, counties, and states without all that money and not sacrifice services or quality, well, then that makes sense. And if that can be done, we should have done that a long time ago. And I know folks are saying, well, there's lots of waste, fraud, and abuse in schools, in counties, and cities. I agree. I'm sure there is. But, again, show me some documents. What's the org chart look like? What's the financial statement look like for several years into the future? Baking in those proposals. That's the prudent way to handle this and not just take swipes at it at the highest level, because you could end up causing lots of problems. Oh, sorry, we don't have a sheriff's department anymore in the county because we don't have enough money. I know that is radical and an exaggeration, but it's just something to certainly think about. Government on the ceasefire tax line will not make austerity moves. At this point, they will spend us into destruction. Well, I would argue that you could do that without just asking them. You could have, a collaborative effort, people that understand best practices in operating counties, cities, school districts, that can work with the people involved in that and come up with a reasonable proposal and a plan. But one thing you can't deny, the cost of stuff ain't going down. It keeps going up. We're out of here today, back with you again tomorrow on the Gulf Coast for cruising. Tune in then. Until then, stay safe and God bless.
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4: Gianna Gelosi, students throughout France taking to the streets in protest against the state of education.
5: Tens of thousands of people taking to the streets, demonstrating and calling for equality. During many of these protests, there have been some clashes between demonstrators and police, with officers using tear gas at some points.
4: That's Fox's Jeff Paul. President Trump pushing the Senate to pass the Sunshine Protection Act to make daylight saving.

0: time year round. President Trump put Arkansas Senator Tom Cotton on blast in a Truth Social post over the weekend, calling him a friend, but saying he's stopping the Sunshine Protection Act, which would implement permanent daylight saving time. And the president posted Cotton's personal cell phone number as well. Cotton responded that no one likes changing the clocks, but that adopting daylight saving time has been done before, then rejected as people don't want their kids going to school for much of the year in the dark. Jessica Rosenthal reporting. 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
2: Your Southwest Mississippi forecast from the National Weather Service calls for mostly sunny skies today and a high near 87 degrees. Tonight, clear skies, low around 66. Sunshine tomorrow, high near 87. Mostly clear tomorrow night, low around 64. With sunshine on Thursday, high near 88.
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6: I'm Kelly Bennett for Super Talk Mississippi News. Democrats are favored to take control of the House in the midterms, but Republicans could retain control of the Senate. Former Mississippi Congressman Greg Harper thinks the results are still up in the air.
7: Maybe the Democrats had a better opportunity if they didn't, and if they hadn't nominated somebody so far to the left. 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
6: William Carey University rose 30 places in Niche.com's 2027 overall ranking of U.S. colleges and universities, submitting a place in the top fifth of four-year schools in the U.S. University President Dr. Ben Burnett says Niche.com takes information from current and former students.
10: So that's the measuring stick they're using. So that's why we feel like it's important. And we ranked number one as the number one Christian university in Mississippi, number one college of education, which I'm a former dean of education, was a school superintendent in my first life. So creating teachers for the classroom is really important as well. Number one college for history. And so we just feel like all of those kind of secures our place in the state of Mississippi to be in the conversation.
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0: 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So I mentioned earlier this morning in our news headlines that we have the first Democrat who is announced for the governor's race. We got a message that said, thanks for calling it the governor's race. Gubernatorial is such an unnecessarily long word. Probably use those interchangeably. So the newest name that officially has said, I am running for governor, is Priscilla Till, a Democrat, cousin of Emmett Till. She has worked in education and in the civil rights space. She said in her release, I'm running for governor because every Mississippian deserves fairness, opportunity, and justice. I will champion livable wages, biweekly payroll, stronger educational opportunities, and economic mobility for working families. I will also advocate for independent oversight of law enforcement and public safety agencies to promote transparency, accountability, and safer communities. Somewhat interesting to me that there is no mention of growing Mississippi's economy or continuing the momentum of economic development in the state of Mississippi, but hey, her platform, not mine. So, who have we got so far? Three that have officially announced on the Republican side. Andy Gibson was the first well over a year ago, the Commissioner of Agriculture and Commerce in Mississippi. Then we got the announcement of Philip Gunn, the former Speaker of the House, that he is running for governor. And most recently on the Republican side, the announcement that Attorney General Lynn Fitch is running for governor. There are others that we are still waiting for. Rumored or expected or potential. Probably the most talked about name on that list of potential additional candidates as a Republican is the state auditor, Shad White. He said to us a couple of weeks ago, would not make any sort of announcement until after the midterms. Also said that he was either going to run for governor of Mississippi or, I think his words, head to the House. I don't think he literally means going to the House. I think he means working in the private sector, at least for now. My expectation, the expectation of most that even loosely operate in the political space in Mississippi, is that Shad White will run for governor on the Republican side. He will be part of that primary field. That's my expectation. We do not officially have an announcement one way or the other from Lieutenant Governor Delbert Hoseman. My feeling, and again, it's just a feeling, it's somewhat educated, but it's a feeling, is that I don't think ultimately Delbert Hoseman is going to jump into this crowded primary field on the Republican side. Could be wrong about that. And then what I feel like is the ultimate wild card in this, and it's a name that we've talked about, good grief, for over a year, because there have been enough signs and enough activity and enough conversation to make it a reality. And that is Tommy Duff, the highly successful Mississippi businessman from Columbia. A dozen companies or so that he and his brother lead through Duff Capital Partners, including the rapidly growing Southern Tire Mart. That was the original family business that has gone from kind of a single struggling auto repair shop and tire store into a behemoth with hundreds of locations across the country. But also trucking lines and construction companies and automotive groups and on and on and on. Tommy and his brother Jim Duff, the only two billionaires on the Forbes billionaires list from Mississippi, probably not actually the only billionaires in Mississippi, but in terms of publicly recognized, they are. Individually, each with a net worth of over $2.5 billion. There are people that have talked about relatability from someone who is a billionaire with Fred at Walmart and Noxipater. I have said and continued to say that when I heard Tommy Duff speak, good grief, it was a year ago, I suppose, at the big Rankin County Republican event, the Lincoln-Reagan-Trump dinner. His ability to connect with that audience was really, really impressive. It was an audience that wanted to hear what he had to say, but it was a crowd of 600 or 700 people, and you could hear a pin drop in there. And he talked about his time on the College Board, and he talked about his time in business and how those principles would apply, or how he thought they should apply for the state of Mississippi. Interestingly, thinking back to that event a year ago, the invocation that night was offered by Andy Gibson, and the introduction came from current Secretary of State Michael Watson, who is running for Lieutenant Governor. So that's kind of what the Republican field currently looks like and could ultimately look like. What about with Democrats? Sheck Taylor visited with us, a little over a month ago. And I asked him, I'm like, hey, are there any Democrats that are going to run for governor? And he laughed and said, oh, yeah, we've got plenty of candidates. We've got good candidates. I don't know that Taylor envisioned Priscilla Till as one of those candidates at that particular time. It is widely assumed that Brandon Presley, who was competitive against Tate Reeves 3 years ago in the governor's race, is going to be the leading candidate for Democrats. But a really, really interesting name has begun to pop up in political circles. Now, this may be nothing more than a rumor. It may be a situation where some Democrats have encouraged this person, hey, why don't you give it another go? It may be that this is completely made up and fabricated out of midair. But I have heard this from two different places in the last week that a former Democrat governor in Mississippi might be once again running for the highest office in the state. This man served a 4-year term. He would be the only living Democrat governor who has not been term limited. I will let you connect the dots if you would like to. I don't know. Might 70-year-old Ronnie Musgrove throw his name into the hat once again to be the governor of the state of Mississippi? That would be an interesting wrinkle and certainly would make for a fascinating primary. There has been an assumption that Brandon Presley would just kind of skate to the Democrat nomination and probably wouldn't have to spend a whole lot of money doing so. He would be able to kind of keep the powder dry for a general. If Ronnie Musgrove were to get into the race, that could change the dynamic of the next 13 months pretty dramatically. Be fun. Be a lot of fun. The entire race is going to be fun. It's going to be crowded, and it's going to be expensive. Mornings with Richard Cross. We're back with you after this.
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0: 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Always enjoy our conversations with Greg Harper, the former representative for the 3rd Congressional District of Mississippi in Washington, D.C. Greg, good morning. Always a pleasure.
1: Good morning, Richard. Glad to be on with you. It's always a lot of fun, even though you have to start a little earlier in the day. I know you're loving it.
0: It has been more fun than I ever could have imagined when I first started down this road. You served a decade in Washington. Do you ever miss it?
1: You know, no. I miss my friends.
0: In a word, no.
1: Let me say this. I really, really, obviously, very early on, miss seeing my friends that I'd served with for a long time and such great people. And, you know, so that part I miss. The travel was a lot. You know, my last full year was 2018, and just on Delta, I had 141 flights that year, just on Delta. So I was never there on weekends. So, you know, it was two flights up, two back. So that was four flights a week, typically. So it adds up. So it's, look, I love it. It's such an incredible place, and I'm so thankful that I had those 10 years. But it's not as it doesn't look like it's as much fun today as it might have been even, you know, 8 years ago. And it's gotten tougher. So I feel for these folks that are serving because it's tough. I mean, I haven't had a death threat in 7.5 years. So it's been a good thing. I've been social media sober for 7.5 years. So it's all, you know, it's pretty good. I've enjoyed it. I'm still up there a couple of times a month. So I'm up there a lot still.
0: I asked your successor, Michael Guest, a couple of weeks ago about the work schedule, because I feel like it's something that people are a little frustrated with, especially on the House side. You have the August recess, and they come back at the beginning of September, and Mike Johnson, the Speaker of the House, says, hey, we've kind of done the work that we need to get done. There's some things that we're waiting on the Senate for. Go back home. And now it appears that the House is not going to reconvene until after the midterms. Did it feel like, and I know that is a lot of work, and you talked about the travel just a second ago. Did it feel like there were times, though, when Congress was not working enough?
1: No, never. And I think that's just it's almost an internet type thing, Richard. I'll say this. We'd be going home for a week or 2 weeks for something, and then you'd listen to our friends, you know, on TV. Sean Hannity would say, well, Congress is on vacation again. And I'm thinking, you know, Sean, come on with me to my 28 counties that I've got in my congressional district, and I want you to enjoy your vacation with me. Because you're never not working in the House. You know, you're running every 2 years. The last time that I ran for reelection was 2016. I had not even served 8 years yet, and that was my 11th time on the ballot. So you've got all kinds of stuff that you have to do, and you have to take care of your constituents back home. You have to travel. You have to go to, you know, you get invited to give speeches, or you have to show up for things that they're expected to be there. And look, I'll say this too. Michael Guest is doing an amazing job, and I'm so thankful that he came in after me. And so we, you know, fully support what he's doing, but it's easy on the internet for people at home to say, well, Congress isn't here, so they're not working. You're never not working. You're working here, or you're working in the district somewhere, or you're back in DC working. If you want a vacation, that's a hard thing to come up with. You know, you grab

0: little pieces here and there where you can to get away. But they do work hard. It's under sometimes, you know, tough circumstances.
1: So the House cycle is an election every 2 years, different on the Senate side. They serve for 6-year terms. Does the calendar create inefficiency for the House that might not exist if perhaps the election cycle were 4 years instead of two?
0: Yeah, I look, I'm going to go back to our founding fathers, and you go back and look at the Federalist Papers and how they set it up initially at 2 years. There's a reason for that. It is the people's house. You know, you're answerable. And here's the thing. People, the voters are smart enough to know if you're not doing your job, they can get rid of you in 2 years. So you've got to take care of business and do it right. I even though it's sometimes difficult because you're always on that schedule, it's still the right thing, and I fully support keeping it at 2 years. I think that makes the most sense and for the House, for what it's intended to be.
1: When you look at the midterms this year, there are political analysts all over the place that are just assuming or have kind of come to the conclusion that Republicans are going to lose the House, the Democrats will take over there, and that Republicans likely are going to hold on to the Senate by a narrow margin. When you examine the races that are out there, do you come to the same conclusion?
0: No, I really don't. I think that it's still up in the air. But look, it's like preseason football prognostication, right? I mean, you know, your team is always going to be undefeated at the beginning of the season. So maybe I'm a little more optimistic at times, but no one who's in charge of these races and seeing the level. Maybe that the Democrats, their candidates, some of these nominees in areas that maybe the Democrats had a better opportunity if they didn't and if they hadn't nominated somebody so far to the left. So I think we've got a lot of seats that are still undetermined. And remember, too, that the polling sometimes is a form of propaganda. So you want to suppress the vote. So, look, there's no reason for me to go vote because we're going to lose. Well, you don't want to have that attitude, but that does that polling kind of creates that. But on the Senate side first, Richard, I think we're in better shape than they might think. However, there are a couple of races that really kind of scare me. Texas, if Cornyn was the nominee, he'd be up by 6 or 7 or more points right now. Paxton, bless him, is
1: not
0: just
1: a very good candidate.
0: Horrible candidate. And, you know, on July 4th, the 250th anniversary, you probably ought to be in Texas celebrating, not in London for something else. So those kind of candidates, that hurts. So he's going to have to be pulled. An inordinate amount of money is being and resources are being spent in Texas that we could have used in other states as well. The one I'm most interested in is a former colleague in the House, Mike Rogers from Michigan. He's great, great guy, you know, a veteran FBI agent and, you know, chairman of the House Intelligence Committee, just a prince of a guy. And, you know, he ran 2 years ago, as you recall, lost the state of Michigan by 19,000 votes, which is nothing. You know, here we're in a better shape. They've got a candidate for the Democrats who is just, you want to say, Marxist, communist, socialist. He's so far out there, but it's still going to be a tough race. That's one that I think is important.
1: Talking about El-Sayed as the opponent.
0: Yes. Oh my gosh. Yeah. Very tough. Susan Collins, you know, she's just kind of, you know, she's amazing. She's going to win.
1: When you say Susan Collins, she's amazing. Take me a step farther on that, because Republicans at times want to pull their hair out based on how Susan Collins votes, because she is not always a strong, reliable Republican vote. And yet, when you get into a tight set of races where the balance of power is hanging you're like, oh, we got to have Susan Collins back in there once again.
0: Yeah, well, Susan Collins has been hated by many conservative Republicans over the years, as you're indicating. However, she could never get elected in Mississippi, okay? But I could never get elected in Maine. So you have to realize it's a national, you know, picture. So you got to have people like that if you're going to have that. And look, if she votes with us –

0: 85% of the time, you know, particularly on key issues, you got to have her. She's critical. And there aren't a lot of Republicans out there in the northeast part of the country. So yeah, she's critical to maintaining that majority. So
1: does Lisa Murkowski fall into the same category?
0: Yes, probably. And but there are ones that you have to consider that, man, we've got to have them in the team. And if we're going to say we're open to folks, you got to be able to do that. But certainly, I'll be shocked if Susan Collins doesn't win. But every election, she it's over. They predicted she's going to lose. Here, though, you know, while she had some, there were some opportunities to go after her. Look at the gifts that the main Democrats have given us in this race.
1: Greg Harper is my guest, former congressman representing Mississippi's 3rd District. We'll continue the conversation on the other side of this time out. It's Mornings with Richard Cross on Super Talk Mississippi. When we come back, we'll talk about Republican messaging, maybe get into the redistricting conversation both nationally and right here in Mississippi. Glad to have you along for the ride on this Tuesday morning, October the 6th. It's Mornings with Richard Cross, presented by Community Bank.

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20: I'm Kelly Bennett for Super Talk Mississippi News. Democrats are favored to take control of the House in the midterms, but Republicans could retain control of the Senate. Former Mississippi Congressman Greg Harper thinks the results are still up in the air.
21: Maybe the Democrats had a better opportunity if they hadn't nominated somebody so far.

0: the left. So I think we've got a lot of seats that are still undetermined. And remember, too, that the polling sometimes is a form of propaganda. 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So, look, there's no reason for me to go vote because we're going to lose.
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0: Mornings with Richard Cross on Super Talk Mississippi, presented by Community Bank. Craig Harper is my guest, former 3rd Congressional District Representative in Washington, D.C. for Mississippi. Always kind with his time and really some institutional insight that we're not able to get every day. Greg, always do appreciate your time and these visits. I'm curious your thoughts on Republican messaging. We are in a time where there is no denying that it is more expensive than it has ever been for everyday Mississippians, everyday Americans, when they go to the gas pump, when they go to the grocery store, et cetera, et cetera. And yet, I don't feel like the messaging that we're getting from Republicans has a whole lot to do about affordability. Now, I don't know that Democrats have honed in on that in the way that they should have, but what are you telling? If you're running for office right now, what are you saying to potential voters to convince them that it's going to get better and it's going to get better fast?
1: Well, you certainly have to feel their pain. You know, that's a real thing at the pump or at the grocery store, and just the cost. I mean, it's tough. I don't know how a lot of families are able to manage that. You have to probably certainly say the message that it's going to be temporary. How long is it going to last? Gas prices seem to be the number one conversation out there. And you know, it goes up and down over time. And of course, we're not California, where the average price is $6.50 a gallon. We're around $4 a gallon, which is still about a dollar more than we were paying, you know, earlier in the year. But I think the Republicans have to say, yes, we're going to make it better. It's going to be better because these prices are going to come down. We're going to look at things that will help. And then you're going to say, are you really going to trust the Democrats on affordability? You know, looking at where they are and what they've done over time. But I think it's important, you know, when we look at it, you've got to think the election really is about Donald Trump in many places. There's the anti-Trump folks, and they're also, you know, they're already talking about, first thing we're going to do is we're going to impeach Trump again.
0: Yeah,
1: that's not really something that folks, you know, you really want to go through that again. It's important. The Republicans have not done a good job, in my opinion, on talking about the really good accomplishments and those things that are there.

0: I mean, what was the issue 2 years ago? It was immigration,
1: border security.
0: How horrible it was. And now it's not talked about because it's fixed. It's unbelievable what Trump has been able to do in that process. And you've got to look at that. Do you want to go back to that? Because that's what's going to happen. And, you know, could you have handled things in Iran a little different? You had 100 different opinions on how that should go and how far you should take that. And what, and you can't, you know, look, we know we can't negotiate with them, but you've got to look at the positives. Had the Democrats been in charge, you would have had the largest single tax increase. So your tax cuts are permanent. You look at the things that help the people on tips, you know, on taxes. It's some great success stories. So you've got to look at ways we're going to have here. So, look, I'm not saying this thing's baked yet, but you do need to see the price of gas go down maybe 50 cents a gallon between now and the actual election, keeping in mind that early voting's already started in a lot of places. So yeah. you've got a lot of things to deal with right now.
1: It's a small sample size, Greg, but our listeners have consistently said for the last few months as we've been talking about this, saying that, well, it's better than if a Democrat was in office is no longer a good enough pitch to a voter. Now, there is absolute truth to that if you believe in conservative or even middle-of-the-road policies that you are better off or imagine what it would look like. But at some point, doesn't the message have to go beyond, well, you may not like what we're doing, but imagine what it would be if the other guy was in charge?
0: Yeah, I mean, look, absolutely. You've got to have things that you're for without pointing the finger at what it's going to be like for them. So that's why those accomplishments are so important to focus on. Even though they don't deal necessarily directly with affordability, you do have to see that there are places, there are things that you can show success, and that's what they've got to focus on. And you've got to also show, hey, gas prices are going to come down. You know that. There are things that are being done on the global stage that will drive those prices down. But we do have to realize that we have an enemy internationally that is the bad actor behind so many groups. So we've got to look also, I think one of the things, messaging is national security, doing the right thing and putting those things out there for the country. So those are all important issues.
1: What is your level of concern for apathy among Republican voters?
0: I don't care about that. No, that was a joke. I'm sorry, Richard. You know, apathy.
1: You deliver a punchline like that, and you got to let it hang just a little while longer before you say that was a joke.
0: It's a real concern because, we're not worried about it. But let me tell you, I do know that politically in this state, I know that the Democrats have been very active and they're better, very organized. And we have a critical race that I think people are taking for granted, that we have a U.S. Senate race up
1: for Cindy Hyde-Smith and Scott Colomb.
0: It's night and day on the differences between the two candidates and what they believe, what they stand for. There's no George Soros money behind Cindy Hyde-Smith. You know, she's solid Republican, very conservative, and in a great position for the state of Mississippi. But I think a lot of people are just twiddling their thumbs because there's no governor's race, there's no presidential race, and we're just going to sit back and it'll take care of itself. So certainly would encourage folks, this is a real race that we better show up and come out and support. But yeah, it's a real concern because at the end of the day, if the Republicans across the country don't vote, then what's it matter? But you're going to find out some of the races that we win or lose are going to be by pretty narrow margins. So I certainly encourage everybody, you know, make sure you go vote.
1: I think every time that you and I have spoken, China has come up, and you have been consistent and adamant in your concern about China and the role they play in almost everything that is happening globally. I don't know that there is an elected member of Congress that has been more outspoken on China as an adversary than Senator Wicker. And he has not been afraid to say that publicly, and he has said it over and over and over again, including when President Xi from China was here just a couple of weeks ago and

0: President Trump figuratively and literally rolled out the red carpet for the Chinese delegation. How did that hit you?
1: It was a lot on the cracker, you know, and I just think that Senator Wicker is spot on he recognizes the threat. And I think the president recognizes the threat as well. The biggest, you know,
0: is that a keep your friends close and your enemies closer thing? Do you believe that in the way that Donald Trump deals with President Xi?
1: I've got to believe that. And I think we're in a much better position than maybe the national media projects. I don't think China is doing quite as well. If you look at the numbers and things that they're having, they've got their own struggles. But I am concerned about Taiwan, obviously. So as Taiwan goes, I think the rest of the world's going to go. So it's very important that we stay close with Taiwan. And so, Wicker, nobody understands the military and the count of the number of ships and things that we need to have than Roger Wicker. So hats off to Senator Wicker for being always speaking the truth.
0: Last thing for you, just a minute and a half or so left, the redistricting conversation, these listening sessions across the state with the Joint Committee for Redistricting and Reapportionment have finished. A lot of those hearings have been people that are against redistricting just kind of coming and shouting to hear themselves talk. The one at the Capitol last week took a little bit of a different turn. Where does this end in your mind? Do we have a special session coming up before the end of the year? Is the governor going to do that?
1: Well, certainly that's up to the governor, but I do believe you'll see one. We'll get that resolved, at least on the state level. Now, I don't know on congressional if that'll take place in that special session or maybe into the regular session next year.
0: Yeah.
1: But there'll definitely be an attempt, I think, to look at that. I mean, the Calais decision, Supreme Court decision, really has opened it up, and it's having a big impact across the country because many state legislators in the South have redone that number of that will impact the minority majority districts, at least a dozen or so that will now go into the Republican camp in the midterms.
0: It's going to be interesting to see how it all plays out. Greg Harper, always appreciate your time. Thanks so much for joining us this morning.
1: Thanks, Richard. Great to be with you again.
0: You as well. Mornings with Richard Cross on Super Talk Mississippi. That was Greg Harper, former congressman that represented Mississippi's 3rd District. Covered a lot of ground there. No, he does not miss being in Washington. I think that was something that took a toll on him and his family over the course of time, but served for a decade in Washington, D.C., representing the state of Mississippi. Always appreciate his insight and his background. Gives us a little bit of a peek behind the curtain. A lot of your messages coming in on the C Spire text line. We'll try to get to some of those. Also, are you following what's going on in Tennessee with regard to the death row execution attempt by the state of Tennessee of Krista Pike? Whew, what a mess. We'll get to that when we come back. Mornings with Richard Cross, Super Talk, Mississippi.
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0: Two of red dyed diesel, Gibson is still calling for more specific change at the pump in Mississippi.
1: If you're a commuter, you're burning gas, or if you're still burning on-road diesel fuel, you're paying nearly a quarter per gallon in state fuel taxes that most states have suspended. So Mississippi, we still need to suspend these fuel taxes. A quarter per gallon for gasoline fuel, for on-road diesel. That's going to help everybody get through these difficult times, including our working folks, retirees, single parents who are trying to hold down a job. That's the relief we need, and so we need to make sure we get that done.
0: While the executive order will largely help farmers, loggers, and truckers, Governor Tate Reeves has yet to suspend the sales tax on gas in Mississippi, much like it was done in Georgia and Indiana.
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0: Ahead of the Golden Eagles' Tuesday night matchup against Troy, head coach Blake Anderson discussed that, despite the rocky start to the season, he is confident that Southern Miss can find their competitive spark after their narrow loss at Tulane.
4: Guys, I'm making zero excuses, and I will never make an excuse for a loss. Our job to find a way to win, my job as a head coach to get the most out of our team, and we just haven't done that at a high enough level yet. But I'm excited and encouraged as we move into conference play, that if we can get that team week in and week out, there is nobody on our schedule that we can't play with. And we just have to take that next step and learn how to finish when we get there.
0: The Golden Eagles' first conference game of the year will be a huge test to see whether their performance in the Tulane game was a revelation or a fluke. The game at Troy will air on ESPN2 at 7 p.m. For all things Mississippi, go to supertalk.fm. With Supertalk News, I'm Griffin Ray.
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4: 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You're tuned into your Radio Happy Hour. That's the Good Things. I'm your host, Rebecca Turner. 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We are on your computer, your mobile device. Just head on over to Super Talk TV. Today, we're catching up with one of our Good Things favorites, Kevin Brown. He's an author, a community advocate, and cultural preservation leader. I like that one. He's got a new book out, and he joins us about once a year for, what, the last 2 or 3 years?
5: Last 3 years. This is our anniversary.
4: This is our anniversary to catch us up for what the good things you're doing out in McCone. So welcome back.
5: Thank you. Thank you so much for having me. I was telling you off air how much gratitude I have for you offering the platform to share some positive things. From Macomb.
4: From Macomb and beyond, and there's so many good things going on. You know, a couple years ago, you found yourself here talking about Gertrude's Garden, which is your community space there in Macomb. Mm-hmm. Are we done for the season? Are we planting any winter crops? How's the garden going?
5: So we did a major fall planting, which was all greens, collards, turnips, mustard. With the temperature kind of hovering the way that it is, those are really cold weather fall plants. So there's always an opportunity. I call the garden a little bit of a laboratory because you have the opportunity to experiment in places where people say, well, it's too late to do that. It's too late to do that. We just go and see what happens.
4: So what's in the ground there now?
5: Or it's all greens.
4: It's all greens, as you just said. Yeah. When should they start coming up? When should the harvest
5: be? They're up now. Yeah, we got some nice, tender mustard greens that are popping up. So people go through and they harvest it at whenever they want to.
4: Okay.
5: So there's no standard protocol. Once they're developed enough for someone to make a pot of them, then that's what they do.
4: Has Gertrude's Garden now been in Macomb and in that community long enough that people just, like, it's grown its own roots as terms as the community has taken it over?
5: Yes. Yeah. So as far as my part, basically, I was just the founder. And with it being a community garden in the purest organic sense, grassroots sense, that anybody that wants to participate can. So that mantra, that approach has allowed people to have more buy-in and freedom. It's a space of freedom, right? So whatever your contribution is or whatever you harvest, it's just there for that. And it's modeled after the community's culture, because we talked about it the first time, and I talked about cultural humility. So in certain spaces, people might think that's an odd thing, you know. They didn't plant that. Why should they harvest, you know, the crops, or vice versa? So, but in that space, it's all about what the people decide to do and how they operate together.
4: And I think that's what's missing in a lot of community garden projects. Kevin, I've worked with and alongside or understand or know many throughout the state. I would say Gertrude's is probably one of the most successful because you started with the people first and sort of what do they want and having that buy-in. Oftentimes, you know, you can go in with good intentions and plant a garden, but if you're too, I won't say like rigid with it, but if there's no sense of like, that truly is my space, then the people willfully take or enjoy what's produced, but they don't feel that ownership to it.
5: True.
4: Then the person who starts it gets tired of doing it. Gets tired of doing it.
5: Yeah,
4: so it's like you found that like magical, I guess, balance with Gertrude's Garden. And once it truly grows roots in the community, then and they feel safe and comfortable to come in and plant and take and do, then you'll see it keep growing and thriving, which I think is, I mean, that should be, more people should study the approach to that to make more green spaces in other communities. Because it's not just as easy as coming in, plowing down a lot, and building a garden. There's way more to it than that.
5: Yeah, there's a lot of human interaction with it. That's probably the most important component, is understanding the human component of it. Because our two phrases, plant and seeds of hope, and together we grow. You know, I repeat that all the time. because it's a mantra and it's mental programming. Mm-hmm. Together we grow means everybody has a hand in it, whether that's a sorority, fraternity, a faith-based group, the school district, together, everyone, right? And then planting seeds of hope, realizing that the relationships are the most important ingredient in it. It's not the greens, it's not the flowers, it's not even the art out there. It's the concept of believing in unity in the community and actually personifying it, you know. So Thanksgiving, you asked me about it. We have an annual Thanksgiving meal. This was the 5th. So it was on the 22nd, the Saturday. And this year, we usually do a meal, which we ask people to participate and bring it out there. And you get a lot of community partners besides the residents that are immediately around the space. But this year, someone introduced a concept called a thrift store fashion show. So she reached out to the local thrift store and said, we want to allow our models to come shop for the outfits that they were going to mm-hmm. wear in the fashion show, right? And we had a talent showcase. So it really was a mini festival. So each year, and that's the whole thing about being open to things, because we could stay in that mindset and say, well, we're just going to do the food thing. That's,
4: right.
5: That's been successful. Over mm-hmm. 200 people fed each time, right? That's a thing. Is established, but just being open to those other people's ideas, and they let them, mm-hmm. you know. She recruited the models. She coordinated the thrift store shopping day. She, you know, she curated it, right? So she did her thing, and that was the first time she had ever done it. And that's the thing about fear or failure. Sometimes that's why people don't engage things, even with the garden. What if you just keep saying all the negative things that are gonna happen? What about all the positive things that are gonna happen? So it's a mindset, I believe. And I use one of your lines all the time.
4: Oh, which one?
5: Yeah, don't make a mountain out of no hills, not molehills. And I say it in my presentations and all the time, because sometimes you get that
4: I'm good at that, though.
5: Analysis paralysis. You think about stuff so much to where you can't even act.
4: Yeah.
5: You know?
4: When I can't, you know, I over the years here on Good Things, how many people have come who've wound up doing extraordinary projects, programs, or community, you know, activities that all just started with like a simple idea.
5: Mm-hmm.
4: And I really think too that the part of the beauty in it, Kevin, is that if you had seen where you would be 3 or 4 years after Gertrude's mm-hmm. garden started, it would have scared you to not even mm-hmm. begin, because it's just one thing after the other. But you just had that simple idea mm-hmm. of using the space that you had there for something for the community. If it fails, it fails. If not, if you know, let's just take it to that next, you know. And I think sort of taking that first step is such a important piece. As you were sitting there thinking about the thrift store. Why is that hard? Thrift.
5: I know. I had to
4: store.
5: Pause.
4: fashion show.
5: Yeah.
4: You maybe the next thing is having like a cooking contest, but mm-hmm. with like keeping the meal like $10 or less.
5: Mm-hmm.
4: Because,
5: put it on a budget, because it teaches you that.
4: Yeah, and that it can still taste good. And
5: healthy
4: then it can,
5: options.
4: Healthy options in that way, because, yeah. I mean, man, that helps everybody at this point.
5: It does.
4: And then prove that you can go in and buy things on a budget and it still be flavorful and nutritious for your family.
5: And it's intentional, because you have to think about the space that it's in. It's in a housing project area, so the food source is a convenience store.
4: Mm-hmm.
5: So everything that you do, the thrift store, fashion, shopping, you know, and things like that, it has to be intentional to make sense of the space. Otherwise, you're just doing things, you know. So to be effective and connected to what the actual environment is, it just fits the purpose a lot better.
4: So
5: it fits the people a lot.
4: How did the residents and the community respond to the fashion show? Did they go buy all the clothes?
5: Yeah, they had a blast. And she also brought some clothes out there so people could just show up on the spot and participate. Mm-hmm. So we're out in an outdoor space, and I told her, you know, you're going to need some partitions for people to change. So she actually, we have a structure now, an overhead structure. She actually put some sheets up and made 4 corners, and people went into the dressing room and just came out so everybody could participate without having been previously listed to do it. Somebody could just walk up and say, oh, I want to do it. They pick out their outfit, they go in there and change, and they come out into the runway. So just making everything accessible and not having these barriers to participation.
4: Well, too, and I think showing folks, because you think, oh, what does it matter about clothes or clothes? That's not true. Clothes mm-hmm. make you

0: feel good. They mm-hmm. can change your mood. They yeah. can make you feel put together, mm-hmm. especially for young women or young girls, mm-hmm. And feel like a sense of belonging if you feel like you're put, you know. Right. And so knowing that you could still go in somewhere that may not be, you know, off the rack, so to speak, mm-hmm. and come out and look put together or feel like you look cute, right? When you look cute, exactly. feel like you look cute, you feel like you have a better day.
1: You do.
0: That just helps folks put one foot in front of the other in a better way and builds a better community mm-hmm. and gets you outside the walls, which is the name of Kevin's new book. So we're going to dive into that and more coming up next here on Good Things.

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2: Your Southwest Mississippi forecast from the National Weather Service calls for mostly sunny skies today and a high near 87 degrees. Tonight, clear skies, low around 66. Sunshine tomorrow, high near 87. Mostly clear tomorrow night, low around 64. With sunshine on Thursday, high near 88.
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0: 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Don't forget we are streaming live, as always, over at supertalk.fm. We're also streaming from that Supertalk Mississippi app and your local Supertalk Mississippi radio station. You can watch us, too, if you would like. We are on your computer, your mobile device. Just head on over to Supertalk TV. We're continuing our conversation with Kevin Brown. He has recently wrote a new book, Outside the Walls, Reclaiming History with Community Spaces. I love this, Kevin. So you get about a book a year in, you said.
1: I do, and it kind of goes along with what you were saying about trying something, because they're all lived experiences. All of my books kind of record the evolution of things. So it started out with the garden, then it went to the greater neighborhood historical context, then it went to art and advocacy, how we use art as an advocacy tool, love, connection, and freedom, which I co-wrote with my wife. That's our theme. That's how we live, love, connection, and freedom. And then this one, Outside the Walls, when I became the director of the Black History Gallery in Macomb. So it's all lived experience, and I'm just documenting those things, that I've learned, reflections, even questions that I have about it when I'm reflecting on those things. So as long as I'm living, I guess I'll keep on writing.
0: Do you get your next idea when the one you're working on is done, or do you already know what you're going to do in 2026, Kevin?
1: So I don't know directly what the next thing is going to be. What's going to happen is, and what's been happening is, it's revealed in the process of the thing that I'm working on. It's like another door opens as I'm traveling along in my purpose. That's how it works. That's why I feel so comfortable with it. I don't really have to think about it. As long as I'm walking in my purpose, the next steps are just revealed, and I go into a whole new arena, a whole new network of people that are aligned with those things. So that's how it works. So that gives me the confidence and confirmation that I'm doing what I'm supposed to do, because I don't even have to.
0: How did you find yourself in the position of the director of the Black History Gallery there in Macomb?
1: Personal interest in history. So I'm not from Macomb. So the journey kind of went, when I did move there, I was looking for some place to belong as far as my schedule and things, activities. With me retiring from the Air Force, I kind of had a regimented lifestyle schedule of things. So as I was going throughout the community, I came across a storyboard. It was a Blues Trail marker. And it was talking about Summit Street. And it was a hopping spot back in the day, part of the Chitlin Circuit, Mississippi Blues Trail. So I was reading this about this neighborhood, and you know, Red Fox was there, B.B. King played there, all these professional entertainers right here in this neighborhood. So as I started learning about the neighborhood, I'm driving around and I see this little house, and it says Black History Gallery. I already have an affinity for history, so I kept going by because it was never open. When I was going by. And once I did, I met the founder, Miss Hilda Kaysen. She just passed away this year, September 26, I believe. She was 95 years old. She was the founder. So every week I would go over there and just sit with her and learn the history that she would share. And then I started finding more context clues of things. But my thing was, it's kind of difficult to know these things, even if you live here. So that's why Reclaiming History with Community Spaces kind of came into my thought process. So since that time, identifying spaces, or even just knowing what the street name is, you know, what's the history behind it, that I talked about in the St. Augustine book. So it just led me on this journey to ensure that history is in public accessible places, not just inside the walls.
0: Right.
1: Outside the walls, outside of the Black History Gallery, outside of the two Mississippi museums. When you walk around, it's okay to have context for what the culture of that area is. So that's basically what it's about. Reveals how everyday spaces, parks, murals, gardens, churches, galleries, abandoned lots, and historic sites can be engines of cultural memory, community healing, and civic pride.
0: So as it reads, Kevin, is it going through different spots there in Macomb and sort of sharing its history? Or are you giving people the ideas of how to bring that out in their own communities? Or a little bit of both, maybe?
1: A little bit of both. The introduction starts out with pretty much a dedication to Miss Kaysen and the Black History Gallery, because it's really an organic space. It is a 501c3, But like I said, it was just an abandoned house. It was a drug house.
0: I was going to say, well, give us the history of the house.
1: Yeah, it was just a drug house across the street from her house. And she kept calling the police because of the activity that was going on. Once it was vacated completely, she actually purchased it. After she retired from educating for over 50 years, a lot of those archives, old yearbooks from pre-integration schools locally, right? They didn't have any place to put them. They were just going to throw them away. So she started collecting them in her house. And then she transformed it into the Black History Gallery. So I said it looks like a house because it's pretty small, 1,200 square feet or so. So that's the history of the actual physical space. So over the years, 2001 she founded it. We're going into 2026. So in the course of that happening, my interest in it developed into a relationship to where I was the director in waiting. So when she transitioned, I just moved directly into that position. So
0: I'm bringing your fresh ideas and new thoughts for it. So what's next for the Black History Gallery there in Macomb?
1: The next thing is to make it more of a living archive. So we're going to be doing oral history projects where we invite community members in just to share the story of how they grew up, just starting with that. Mm-hmm. I do have some question prompts and things like that, but that's the gist of it, is to get them into the space, make them a part of it, kind of the same as the garden concept. Mm-hmm. You know, together we grow, planting seeds of history, you know, but more buy-in. And
0: is it within walking distance of the garden? Is it close? Mm-hmm. Okay, so it's still in the same sort
1: of
0: community.
1: So the dividing street between Wall Street and Gertrude's Garden Alley, the street was then renamed after the garden, is Summit Street. That blues trail, the Chitlin Secret, Mississippi Blues Trail, is between the Black History Gallery and the garden. So really we're bridging across, you know, the culture of that community.
0: I bet those community members, Kevin, would have lots of artifacts.
1: Oh, yeah.
0: Whether it's newspaper articles or magazines or mementos or outfits, or I mean, there's so many different things that they would love to see be preserved and carried on, and donate those to the gallery or the museum to sort of help with your efforts. It can be hard if you let go of things that were maybe family connected, but when you know that they're going to live on past you and help share the story, people. I'm always amazed at people who are willing just to hand things over to museums, but maybe I don't have something that cool in my, I'm sure I do, but I just don't realize it.
1: One of the themes of the book is that we're all curators. Mm-hmm. So how do we become that if we don't, aren't able to participate? So someone that has their mother's apron, that has a old recipe written on the back of it, or a church fan, things that people typically disregard, it puts so much context to the local community because that connects the dots. You know, you don't find out that back in 1930 these people were friends until you look at an old obituary and see who the pallbearers were and things like that. Mm-hmm. So there's so many ways to context, and since it's a 501c3, but since I'm a grassroots person, people are going to see a more authentic connection to the local history than before. Because I like to work across all different spectrums. I don't have a particular network that I work with. I work with everybody, right? So did Ms. Kaysen. But with our educator background, it was more educator-centric, you know? So, and that's great.
0: You know, Ms. Kaysen's story is exactly like yours. I mean, if she had no idea that at 95 she'd be passing on this home for it to be continuing down, she just recognized a need there across the street from her. And it could have been a little selfish. I'm sure she just wanted that house so it didn't become, you know, something else.
1: What it had become, yeah.
0: Yeah, what it had become, which is admirable. But she recognized, hey, I can do this one small thing by collecting yearbooks, and then that sort of snowballed into, you know, passing the baton to the next person to be able to finish that.
1: And the same thing happened with the garden. The garden was something someone passed on to me to pay the taxes on a mutual. We had the same grandmother, And
0: well, it wasn't the garden, it was the lot, right?
1: The lot, yeah. It wasn't a garden then, yeah.
0: Because that sounds like, hey, can you take this
1: yeah,
0: garden?
1: Yeah, can you take this garden over? Yeah, this trash lot. But it was, initially, it wasn't about being a garden. I got an ordinance letter saying they were going to fine me $500 if I didn't clean it up. So, and I had just signed it over. And I got this letter. That's what drove me to act on clearing it.
0: Which then led to where we're at now. We've got more with Kevin Brown coming up next. Mm-hmm.

0: The true purpose of high school sports is not about playing time or winning trophies. 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
5: With Supertalk News, I'm Griffin Ray. Despite Mississippi Ag Commissioner Andy Gibson expressing gratitude to President Trump for his executive order easing limits on tax-free use of red-dyed diesel, Gibson is still calling for more specific change at the pump in Mississippi.
6: If you're a commuter, you're burning gasoline, or if you're still burning on-road diesel fuel, you're paying nearly a quarter per gallon in state fuel taxes that most states have suspended. So Mississippi, we still need to suspend these fuel taxes. A quarter per gallon for gasoline fuel, for on-road diesel. That's gonna help everybody get through these difficult times, including our working folks, retirees, single parents who are trying to hold down a job. That's the relief we need. And so we need to make sure we get that done.
5: While the executive order will largely help farmers, loggers, and truckers, Governor Tate Reeves has yet to suspend the sales tax on gas in Mississippi, much like it was done in Georgia and Indiana.
7: Cindy Hyde Smith delivered the largest tax cut for working families and seniors in American history. But Scott Colomb said he would have opposed the bill. He would have given families and seniors their largest tax hike instead. Even says we need to raise taxes to pay for government health care. We can't afford the cost of Colomb's policies.
8: I'm Cindy Hyde Smith, candidate for Senate, and I approve this message.
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0: Sunday,
12: 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Just head on over to Supertalk TV. And Ole Miss will host its first ever college football playoff game next Saturday. I bet you didn't know that. You needed me to tell you, right? 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Our coverage is brought to you by Pearl River Resort, your destination for casino thrills, family fun, and southern hospitality. And you'll have more with that with the boys coming up next with Sports Talk. But here on Good Things, we are continuing our conversation with Kevin Brown. He's an author, as I mentioned, a community advocate. And I love this last one that you put, cultural preservation leader. And you're doing that with your new book, Outside the Walls. On the back, I was looking at it, and it says, Outside the Walls is a powerful exploration of how everyday people are reshaping historical memory beyond traditional institutions. Mm-hmm. And I thought, you know, you are one who is absolutely doing that in Macomb. But you're right. There's so many folks listening to good things in their own communities, doing it in their own way. Yeah. They just may not realize they're doing that. So what are some of those everyday examples of everyday people who are already doing this work but may not realize that that's what they're doing?
13: Well, when we were off the air, we were talking about things that matter to us mm-hmm. that may not matter to other people. So my examples that I use were my parents. And holding on to things and kind of sharing the story of why they connect to it. So my grandmother's Bible, Gertrude, I never met her. We end up naming the garden after her, reclaiming the space that our store was on. But I have her Bible. So that's my connection to her, that physical archive. So that's just something like the items that you have from your grandparents and your mm-hmm. mother. That's why they mean those things to you, because that's all you have. That's all I have of her physically. But I could tell a lot about her just from the type of Bible that she had. It's pearl covered. You know, it's small. It could fit in her purse. And during this journey of learning about her through Gertrude's Garden, her home church is like a block from there. I discovered that like 2 years ago. So I went there to tell them about garden initiatives. And they said, you know, your grandmother used to belong to this church. I didn't know that. And we were talking, and these people are in their 70s now.
12: How old would Gertrude, your grandmother,
13: be? She'd be like,
12: I'm going to guess over 100.
13: Yeah, well over 100, 120, something like that.
12: So that means, I was trying to do the math, that means they were young when they were kids when she was
13: and, when and they remember, they shared, yeah. they remember that she would bring them peppermint candy and stuff like that.
12: Good church lady.
13: Yeah. And we have a relationship just because of that. Yeah. Just because that she was a member of there and I stumbled upon the church. So when I see the pastors and stuff out in town at the grocery store, I feel like I know them just because of that connection. So for me, the personal things that people do, they form connections. Mm-hmm. Whether you were around that person or not, they kind of serve as a segue or some form of continuity or bond between generations. So the people that are out there doing that, we're doing it in our own ways. There's going to be things that we leave for those that come behind us that'll tell a little bit of our story or a little bit of context of who we were, whether they get to meet us or not. You know?
12: I think, too, this also encourages you to be curious sort of about your own history and mm-hmm. and your family in that sort of way, outside of the walls, again, meaning like getting outside of the museums or getting outside of just, you know what, and bringing it out into the open so more mm-hmm. people can see it. Because you're right, there's so many listening who live in the state of Mississippi or live in communities with phenomenal museums, and we're all mm-hmm. guilty of not being visitors of our own town mm-hmm. or not, you know, mm-hmm. because it's right there and taking that for granted. But if it was more in our everyday spaces and mm-hmm. everyday faces, then we would be more likely to stop and think about it. So the book, you mentioned, obviously the introduction kind of gives you how you got to where you are in this chapter of life. Mm-hmm. But the rest of the book, how does it read for those that are interested in it? Is it like gives them a guide on how to do this?
13: Exactly. It gives them a guide from my perspective, but it also borrows from other people's perspectives to make it more well-rounded. A lot of strategies of how to capture those things. Mm-hmm. Even though we're talking about history, obviously we have the technology to do things a lot differently than we did before, you know, storing, like I said, obituaries and Bibles and stuff like that. But it probably has some notes on there to give you context of what was going on. But now with the internet and all the tools that we have, it even goes into that and how to empower youth to be a part of it, because it's great that we do it, at least me going on getting to middle age. But how does that tradition and techniques get passed on?
12: We just had a great conversation with our oldest. You know, you can't fault them for not knowing what they don't know.
13: Mm-hmm.
12: And they, most of our children have only known, you know, a really cush life, so to speak, right?
13: For sure.
12: And we found, when we sat down, it was just, she got curious asking about grandparents. And I was like, you know, your Nana, which would be my mom, my grandparents worked in factories and mm-hmm. was a preacher mm-hmm. and like barely scraped by to give my mom the opportunity to go, you know, get mm-hmm. a little better, who used that opportunity to then, my mom could never fathom a life that I'm leading. My grandparents mm-hmm. could never fathom yeah. the life that I'm giving my kids, you know, and like, but they don't know that. Mm-hmm. If you don't share that or show that or somehow connect with that, they mm-hmm. just think that everybody's right. like lived
13: That's
12: this
13: kind
12: of like, you know, whatever life, or not realizing generationally a family can go up mm-hmm. or down or mm-hmm. get stuck, mm-hmm. right? And sharing that kind of historical perspective to them can be very humbling, but then also give them the gratitude for all that came before to get sure. where they're at now. At least that's the way I feel.
13: That's how I feel too. So in the dedication part of the book, I talk about my parents in the same way that you're talking about your lineage and the experiences that they had. So for me, it was very, I've never written about my parents in detail.
12: Mm-hmm.
13: Not even using.
12: Are they still with you?
13: No.
12: Okay.
13: Not even using. Yeah.
12: Let them go first.
13: yeah. Not even using their, you know, their whole name. So that was just like a whole new experience tapping into something, because most of my work, it's all nonfiction, so it doesn't have the emotion that, you know, fiction has sometimes. So that for me, it was just a journey into understanding how I got to where I am and my thought process, because my mom was really big on genealogy. She wouldn't know what that word means. It never came out of her mouth. But family lineage and relatives and things like that, she would recite them so much to where it's programmed in my brain. I know how I'm related to people and things like that. So that's something that I always talk about with my either my kids or my nieces and nephews, to tell them how they're related to people, keeping that genealogy thing going. So that's a gift. I feel it's a gift that they passed down to me, even though my dad wasn't like that. He has a whole nother section where I talk about him, but just being appreciative of the things that they passed down, whether they were physical material or not.
12: You know, you talk about the family Bible. I have my grandfather's, and I opened it up, and I recognize it's not the same in Bibles that you buy today, but back in their time, it really was where the family kept up with

0: birthdays, mm-hmm. anniversaries, yeah. wedding dates, deaths, and all these things. All that information mm-hmm. was just, you know, sort of gathered right there so they could keep up with it. And I thought, man, it's a shame we don't really still kind of use it the way that we used to. If people want this book, Kevin, how can they get it?
1: Amazon, or directly from me. And then I have my email. It's create8vision@gmail.com. 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On my way out, I'm going to drop a few copies off at Lemira.
0: Okay.
1: Yeah. And so that'll be here. That'll be the local way to get them. But Amazon is the best way. For speaking presentations, you can use that contact information because I do a lot of those nowadays. And I just got awarded the 2026 Public Humanities Award from the Mississippi Humanities Council.
0: Congratulations.
1: So things are moving exposure-wise. So, yeah.
0: We just had them on. They helped support Christmas Around the World yep. with JPS's scholars, doing mm-hmm. really good work there. Is the Black History Gallery open?
1: 12 to 4, Monday through Friday. It's located at 819 Wall Street, there in Macomb, Mississippi, $5 admission. And the Facebook page is Black History Gallery, and the website is blackhistorygallery.org. Gertrude's Garden is always open, so anytime you want to stop by there, feel free to. And, yeah, the residents are always happy when visitors come through to interact with.
0: How many years now since you got the lot, Gertrude's
1: 2019.
0: 6 years.
1: That went by fast.
0: Went by fast.
1: That's crazy.
0: All right, well, I guess we'll see you in 2026,
1: yeah,
0: Kevin.
1: What's another book?
0: Keep writing, keep doing something. You're always welcome back. We appreciate your time.
1: I appreciate you.
0: All right, you guys stick with us. We got a few more headlines for you coming up next.

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0: 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You can catch clips of the shows, podcasts, sports highlights, and more. Just search for Supertalk over on the Tiki Talks. I don't know if you're supposed to call it that, but that's what I call it because I don't have that. What I do have, though, is Facebook. And we here have our Good Things Facebook group, which we have our ever-growing family there. Thank you to all the newbies that have been joining over the last couple of days and weeks. If you would like just some positive headlines or conversations about Mississippi in your feed, then this is the place for you. You should be a part of that family. No reason not to be. Just type in Good Things With. Rebecca Turner pops up. Click join and boom, you are part of the family. One of the latest stories that I shared there today is the MSU's famous Maroon Band is the 2026 recipient of the prestigious National, Sudler Trophy. It's considered the highest honor of a collegiate marching band can receive. Did I say that right?
1: Sudler? I'm guessing. I've never heard that word before.
0: Doesn't matter, but go State, Hell State for that. Pretty cool. I'll have to say the little one was just thrilled with the Maroon Band when they played Tennessee because they did a whole Bluey song and rendition, and they marched and formed into the different like Bluey characters, and I thought, oh my gosh, how cool is that? The kids went crazy. Parents went crazy. If you don't know who Bluey is, you clearly don't have children or grandchildren. That's all I'm gonna say about that. But I thought, man, it was super creative and a highlight there. So congratulations to them as well. Another good story over there that's worth the read is Oakdale Elementary here in Central Mississippi. I think it's monthly that they do that, but they call it Dads at the Door. And it's just where a bunch of dads show up for a drop-off in the morning and give high-five hugs, handshakes, or whatever to all the kids. Very similar if your kids, usually if they go to elementary or middle schools during heightened football season, every Friday you'll have like the cheerleaders or the dance team or the older football team will come out just to say hi to the kiddos and dressed up in their in their outfits, and the kids absolutely love that, right? Like, and they want your dollar to buy a sticker they don't need to go to something, but

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1: Mom's usually on like car rider duty, but dad got special whatever to be there for this particular thing, and the kid didn't realize his dad was going to be there in the ruds and the hugs and the whatever. It's just, it's super sweet. So if you need a smile on your face, then there is a sweet little video and story over there about that. I think that's something more elementary schools could pick up for very easy. Dad's at the door. The high fives are cool. However, there's some of us, and I feel like you fall in line with this, Rhino. If I pulled up to school and my dad was standing at the door, I wouldn't.
2: I'd immediately wonder, what did I do?
1: Yes, immediately wonder, what did I do wrong? And so, but this is not that. And yeah, my dad wouldn't be there at the door. He would be in the parking lot waiting to take me back home. So, but you need that kind of dad too. So there you go.
2: My dad always, I wouldn't say he threatened, because it wasn't a threat. It was a promise, and it actually happened on multiple occasions where he would always tell me, you never know when or where I'm going to show up.
1: Oh, it's true.
2: And it was true. I'd be sitting there in class one day and just look up, and there's dad looking in the window of the classroom door, checking up on me. And, what is he doing here?
1: And if you are a parent who is well-connected, maybe through PTO or whatever it may be, the best is when you have other parents that are, they're not spying on your kids, but it's just, hey, saw your kid, X, Y, and Z, da-da-da, and then you say, oh, how was da-da-da today? And they're like, what? Wait, how did you know that? Mom has eyes everywhere, and do not forget that. She sees and hears everything. At least at school, and anywho. And they need to know that. They need to know you could be creeping in at any time. All right, stick with us. You got more coming up next with the boys with Sports Talk Mississippi from 3 to 6. Rhino and I will meet you right back here tomorrow at 2. But until then, I hope you all find time for the good things.

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3: Fox News, I'm Tom Graham. President Trump heads to Maryland today to announce his administration will spend $6.6 billion to build components for submarines in Baltimore.
4: That shipbuilding announcement the president is making this afternoon in Baltimore is getting a little bit spicy. Fox has told the president blocked Maryland Governor Wes Moore from speaking at that event. A spokesperson for the governor shot back saying Wes Moore has always said he will work with anyone when it comes to delivering for Marylanders, but bow to no one.
3: That's Fox's Jackie Heinrich. France's Interior Ministry estimates more than 250,000 people took part in demonstrations that continue to rage today. Now, young people blocking hundreds of schools. At least 190 have been injured. More than 5,000 people have been arrested. 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
6: Your Southwest Mississippi forecast from the National Weather Service calls for mostly sunny skies today and a high near 87 degrees. Tonight, clear skies, low around 66. Sunshine tomorrow, high near 87. Mostly clear tomorrow night, low around 64, with sunshine on Thursday, high near 88.
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1: 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I'm Caleb Saylor. October is internationally recognized as Breast Cancer Awareness Month, and in Mississippi, healthcare officials are encouraging women to get screened regularly. According to the state health department, Mississippi has one of the lowest breast cancer screening rates in the nation for older women and one of the highest death rates. Each year, roughly 400 women die of breast cancer and more than 2,300 new cases are diagnosed in Mississippi. The CDC urges women to get regularly scheduled mammograms, but to also report anything unusual as soon as it's detected instead of waiting on the next screening. Officials add that early detection has proven to save countless lives in Mississippi and abroad. This hour of Super Talk News is brought to you by Mama Justice. 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
3: Hey, I'm Ramsey Russell from Mississippi. At 15 years old, I was painting our garage when the gasoline fumes ignited, burning me so badly that my heart stopped that night. Doctors gave me an 8% chance to live. Fear of never hunting again hit harder than even the burns did. 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Scars don't end your dreams, they fuel them.
2: Ramsey Russell has found light in his burn scars and is now a global waterfowl conservationist. Ricky tells his story and many more like it in his new book, Finding Hope. So get the book, sign the Pass Hope Forward page, write a hopeful note, and give it to someone who needs it, or keep it for yourself. 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
1: As officials in Lafayette County continue to investigate the deaths of two Ole Miss students who reportedly had synthetic kratom-like products in their possession, law enforcement authorities statewide are warning the public to be careful about what they purchase.
4: Highly recommend it not to. And of course, anytime you have something that involves synthetic or something that where the original version may have been somewhat compromised and manufactured a different way, that causes problems. That causes death.
1: That was Hinds County Sheriff Tyree Jones. Authorities have not yet released the toxicology reports for the two students who died, but as of now, the products found at the scenes of their deaths have not been confirmed to be what claimed their lives. For more information, go to supertalk.fm. I'm Caleb Saylors.
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10: Welcome in on this Tuesday. Have some bad news. Football's canceled. The season is over. We will not be playing football anymore. We are on to basketball.
11: It's for the best.
10: That's what we're doing. We're talking basketball exclusively from here on out. There will be no more football in Sports Talk Mississippi. It is over.
11: Wash your hands of it.
10: It's over. Southern Miss. I mean, Ole Miss was off, but the last time they played, they lost. Mississippi State gives up over 50 points on their home field. The Saints get whatever that was last night. Please, Golden Eagles, something good needs to happen this week. Please, give us something tonight on the road. Sports Talk Mississippi. No more football. Football's canceled. Season's over. Basketball Talk Mississippi.
11: Soccer's back this weekend.
10: Hey, we've got USA Canada tonight as well. Marsh been just yapping. He's just been yapping.
11: He's a yapper.
10: He's just mad because he didn't get the job that a considerably better coach got instead of him. Unfortunately, we're going to talk football today because the Saints embarrassed themselves last night. And that's what that is.
11: They embarrassed me. I was embarrassed.
10: They embarrassed themselves. They embarrassed the city, the fan base, the region. And so we'll talk about whatever that was.
11: I have an idea for the Saints.
10: Okay.
11: So 10-year dome coming anniversary, they played the Falcons. They lost. Badly. 20-year dome coming anniversary, they play the Falcons. They lose badly. 2036, let's play the Bengals.
10: No, or just don't. No more dome coming anniversary.
11: Yeah, let's play the Giants or something. Just don't play the. We don't have to do this every year, right? We'll be okay if we move on after 20 years is enough time of celebrating it. We'll move on.
10: We will talk about that. Southern Miss does play tonight. Fun Belt Tuesday. Looking forward to that. And
11: I'm
10: so we'll talk
11: in.
10: To Dima about that. Pete Golding gave an update on Kiwon Lacey. We'll talk through that. We'll do lines and more. That's what we do on this Tuesday edition of Sports Talk Mississippi. Really glad that you're here wherever you are. Let's get into it.
11: We'll do that in the Pearl River Resort studios. 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I was talking to Will East earlier today. 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
10: There's nothing inspired there. Marty with the text. I almost turned it off
11: when they the game.
10: Kicked that field goal on 4th and 3. And then, that was just horrendous. And then we get this. Is it time to fire Kellen Moore because the slow starts on offense and no running game in 2 years is red flags to me? I think that I have figured out Kellen Moore.
11: All right.
10: I think he's a good football coach.
11: Okay.
10: I think he's a good offensive mind.
11: Sure.
10: I think he's a good play caller.
11: But
10: I think he's a good identifier. I mean, you know, people give Mickey Loomis credit for Tyler Shuck. I'm sorry. If Kellen Moore's not there and Dennis Allen's still there, they're not picking Tyler Shuck.
11: But
10: I think he might be soft.
11: I
10: think he might be soft. Because
11: he comes across as soft. He's a former quarterback.
10: Cam Jordan, after the game, had some things to say about preparation and like attitude,
11: mm-hmm.
10: right? And when you think back to training camp, and there was just a lot of time off given. There was just a lot of it's lacking in intensity. Maybe is the answer. He took over a horrible situation, horrible quarterback room, horrible roster, and they played better as the season went on last year. Shuck, even last night, that dude's good. They need to build a team around him because he is good. He was pressured on quite literally half of his snaps last night. That's unheard of. That is unbelievable in the NFL to get pressured or hit on 50% of your dropbacks. That's insane.
11: Really bad.
10: So I've had a lot of grace with, you know, knowing what he's taken over and things like that. That field goal was so soft.
11: That was so soft.
10: And, you know, they talked about the second year's head coach. They have been down by double digits at the half 16 times.
11: Yeah, it's not acceptable.
10: 16 times. And maybe they're just not. I don't think he's not trying to prepare. Maybe they're not preparing the right way. And Cam Jordan basically said that last night.
11: You're saying like he needs a veteran coordinator in there to help him? I mean, but Staley is kind of that guy.
10: Kind of. But Cam Jordan's interview, if you haven't seen it, hey, Dad, it's eye-opening about, you know, guys aren't spending extra time in the facility. Too many days off are taken in the organization right now. Things like that. And, I mean, even little things like officials make a bad call. And he just kind of accepts it, you know? He's just, okay, and just moving on, which maybe that's the right approach most of the time. But, man, sometimes, like the false start on Delp was just not a false start last night. It just wasn't.
11: Right.
10: You need to get after that. Like, defend your guys and be, I think he's soft. That might lead to the bad starts. That might lead to getting physically whooped in a game last night. Maybe that's what it is. And that fourth and three field goal, when you're down multiple scores and your defense isn't getting stops, you have to go for the touchdown.
11: You haven't stopped them the whole game, and they didn't stop them the whole game. At the end, I was just holding out hope because my fantasy game, the guy I was playing had Juwan Johnson. I mentioned that yesterday. And like that last drive, I was like, I swear, if Juwan Johnson scores a garbage touchdown, I'm never going to be madder about a Saints touchdown in my life. Thankfully, I held on to win, but that was really disappointing. And, you know, you look at week one with the Saints, and I thought they got screwed. I mean, just simple as that. They got screwed. They should have a win there. They don't. They came back and played great against the Ravens, and I thought, okay, this team is going to be off and running. The Raiders game, they just fell apart there at the end. They were up 11 in the third quarter. Normally in an NFL game, up 11 in the third quarter, you're probably going to hold on to win. And they gave it away with all those turnovers. And I don't necessarily think the Raiders played that great. I thought that the Saints played really, really poorly. Last night, the Saints played really, really poorly. And not a lot of want to from the Saints, in my opinion. Now, they got a lot of injuries, and they're going to have to make a trade, I think, and find a running back. They're going to have to give up a fourth or fifth round pick and get a quality running back in there. They just don't have any depth in that room with the
10: Find
11: injury.
10: A woman that's willing to give you as many second chances as the Saints have given Kendre Miller.
11: That guy's not any good.
10: He's on his 10th second chance, I swear.
11: So, yeah, you got to go out, and I don't know who it's going to be, but you're going to be like, hey, we'll give you a fourth rounder this year and maybe a sixth rounder down the road and get a quality running back in there. Just somebody who can take the load off of some guys.
10: You can depend on to not screw up.
11: Yeah. You don't have that guy right now, for sure.
10: And I get they had personnel issues on defense. I mean, they're missing, what, four starters? And that matters.
11: It matters.
10: That means something.
11: But there's no excuse to play that softly.
10: But in that game, against that team, to be...
11: You can't be soft against your rivals.
10: The way that you were is... The capital that he has built up is completely erased after a game like that. It's gone.
11: At this point now, I'm like, you got to start showing me Kellen Moore. You got to get me back on board. That was awful. You can't play soft against your rivals. Like, every fan, if you're a fan of Team A and Team B is your rival, you expect your team to at least show up and play hard in the rivalry game. You don't expect to get, when you get blown out in rivalry games, that's the fast track to getting fired. Especially, it's more so in college.
10: Yeah.
11: You know, if a coach got blown out like for three or four straight years in their rivalry game, they're going to get fired.
10: But when it's that game.
11: The pros, there's not as many of these harsh rivalries. You know, Saints, Falcons, Packers, Bears, you know, maybe Bills, Patriots, something like that. But you can't get blown out in these games like that. And he didn't beat the Falcons at all last year, so he's 0-3 against the Falcons.
10: He's got a 30% win percentage in the Superdome.
11: You got to figure that out.
10: And like you said too, and then you've got players taking to Twitter talking about, well, I played hard, and then
11: nobody cares.
10: Of course, you go into his replies, and here's clip after clip of you, Justin Reed, loafing.
11: Yeah.
10: You nailed it. It's not that they lost. It's the softness by which they played defensively. Mm-hmm. And Pete Werner, it's almost like he's just wants to accept downfield blocks from offensive linemen. Like, he seeks those out. It's like, no, I'm not going to read and react at all. You just come to me, guard, and you push me down, and I'll reach out and grab an ankle or something.
11: Yeah.
10: It's just so frustrating.
11: It was really rough last night.
10: We'll be back.
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11: We've become last name guys.
10: Hey, I've always been a last name
11: guy. I have
10: guy.
11: Too, but like, I didn't know, like, professionally I was ever going to be one. I knew that, you know, personally, yes, I always make the comment that my friends call me Haydad, but apparently now my enemies do too. Did you see my clip I put out this day of me doing the brain rot?
10: Yeah.
11: Talking about my ops. I thought Carlo's head was going to explode. He, like actual pain. He felt actual pain when I was talking. That was great.

0: This is the many million dollar question. Is it more Kellen or Loomis?
1: That's a good question.
0: Look at the 2023 draft.
1: Oh,
0: that's before Kellen Moore. Go look at the 2023 draft.
1: Boy, I saw
0: it. Might be the worst draft class in the history of draft. I mean, I'm being a little hyperbolic, but it's pathetic. No contributors at all. None in the entire draft class.
1: Marcus Davenport retired today, and I was just like, oh, my gosh.
0: Gave up first pick.
1: First rounder to get that guy, and he did nothing. And then who was the next guy? Peyton Turner? Nothing.
0: Nothing.
1: Like, they tried for 3 years to draft an elite pass rusher and could never get it.
0: And you had to go get Chase Young off of neck surgery. That's the best one that you've got, and you got him for cheap because he had neck surgery.
1: He's been pretty good. But
0: he was good last night again. Yeah. But, I think the answer is more front office than Kellen Moore because, again, he took over a roster that was not prepared to win at all. And it's still not. I go back to what Cam Jordan said. It sounds like there's a softness within coaching and preparation right now. The offensive line, for example, horrendous last night. Absolutely whooped. And missing one of their tackles due to injury, they're playing a guy that would never play had there not been an injury. But the other four, what is it, three first-round picks and a guy that you gave a massive contract in free agency this offseason?
1: Mm-hmm.
0: It's not good.
1: No.
0: It's not good. And you've invested all of that capital, draft and financial, into it, and it's bad. Mm-hmm. The linebacker position, I mean, again, I know Caden Ellis didn't play last night. He was hurt. But, I mean, Pete Warner is awful. Stutzman was bad last night. And you drafted him. And you gave Warner his second contract. So you lose DeMario Davis, and your plan for that is those two guys that played last night. And look at them.
1: Yeah, and then somebody mentioned drafting Jordan Tyson. Like, guy was injury-prone in college. And you took him, and now you haven't gotten a single play out of him.
0: His return has been delayed.
1: Yeah. And then, you remember the draft. I was screaming to take Caleb Downs there. Get another defensive player. Build that area. He's really good.
0: Imagine what – I mean, they wouldn't have won last night anyway, but he would have helped last night.
1: It wouldn't have hurt. And what's funny is the league this year, there are some really crappy teams in the league this year.
0: Mm-hmm.
1: Like, I feel like there's parity, but it's not the good kind of parity. It's like everybody's bad, and not everybody. There's nobody who's like really, really good. Like, right now, who's the best team in the league? There are three undefeated teams: the Chiefs, the Vikings, and the 49ers. The 49ers are probably the best team in the league.
0: They might be them, yeah.
1: Yeah, but like, do you trust the 49ers? That's the most injury-prone team in the league. We could look up in a couple weeks, and Purdy and McCaffrey and all those guys are out. And then you look at the bottom of the league. The Cardinals are putrid. The Bucs are 0-4. They were predicted, and then Baker Mayfield's going to miss, 4 or 5 weeks? The Packers are awful. I know they're 2-2, but they're not a good football team. The Commanders, I don't know when Jaden Daniels is going to be back. The Dolphins are in just a full tank at this point. They are in the middle of trying to get a quarterback for next year. The Texans and the Titans are both 0-4 in the AFC South.
0: The Texans being 0-4 is nuts. Just
1: they were the favorite in the AFC to go to the Super Bowl. They're 0-4.
0: Nuts.
1: The Jaguars may have that division wrapped up by Christmas. And then you have the Chargers. That's a team that was, everybody was like, they'll be in the playoffs. They'll contend for the AFC West. They're 0-4. They're miserably bad.
0: It's all Madison Beer's fault. It's all her fault.
1: I agree. You know, I'm glad to say, the Chiefs seem like, the Chiefs, I don't know if they're fool's gold or not. Like, part of me is like expecting any minute now for them to stop playing well, but they are still the Chiefs. Mahomes is still Mahomes, so.
0: Yeah.
1: I don't know, man. Like, there's some fun stuff too. Like, the Browns being 3-1, Deshaun of the Dead was what Bill Simmons calls him. Like, he's back. He's like a zombie. You can't kill him off.
0: It's almost like Monken's a good coach.
1: Monken is a good coach. The Raiders are good this year. I thought they had one of the few. You don't see moral victories in the NFL very often, but them hanging with the Chiefs and having a chance to win that game, that's a great sign for the Raiders.
0: I read something earlier. It was like Raiders fast start delays Mendoza. And in my head, I'm thinking, no, Cousins has to have a bad 6 weeks before you think about making a change.
1: You know what's great for the Raiders?
0: Right,
1: I don't know what Cousins' contract is, but if they've got another year on him, goodness gracious, they could trade him and get something for that and then give it over to Mendoza. That's very possible. The Giants 3-1 is a fun story, considering that Dart's hurt. The Eagles, on the other hand, are 2-2, and their fans would release every player and every coach on the team if they could.
0: If Sirianni's address was publicly available, his house would already be on fire.
1: Like, there is no fan base in America that hates its own team more than the Philadelphia Eagles. And Lane Johnson retired today. I don't know if
0: you saw that.
1: One of the all-time greats there. The Cowboys feel like they should be better. The Cowboys, if I'm correct, they have a chance
0: to start playing good football, I think.
1: Well, so the Cowboys are tied for the most points scored in the league. I'm sorry, they're second. The Bills are number one. They're tied with the 49ers. But they've also given up, like, some of the most points. Defensively, they're awful.
0: And they've been investing on that side of the ball, and it's crazy. It's not working.
1: Like, statistically, the Cowboys' offense is fantastic, but their defense just keeps letting them down.
0: Somebody said Shuck looked stinky to me. I could not disagree with you more.
1: I mean, for a guy who he had nothing going for him last night.
0: Pressure every single snap, the hits that he was taking. I like him. I mean, I am more confident in him, but the problem is his age. He's 27, but you still have, what, 6 to 8 prime years if he stays healthy, which the way his offensive line performed last night, that's not going to happen. But I like him. I think his attitude and everything is reflective of a franchise quarterback. He is the least of their problems. Yeah. They've got he and Olave, and you know Juwan's actually had a really nice season.
1: You've got
0: so
1: some
0: far.
1: Pieces on offense. They got to find a running back though, and I don't know if Achen is going to be that guy or not. Like right now, looking ahead, like it's kind of funny, right? The two top running backs from an NFL perspective going into the season. Are Kewon Lacy and Ahmad Hardy. You can't take either of them in the first round right now, so I don't know what they're going to do. But goodness gracious, the Saints, it's just painful right now.
0: James said, I saw Gail sitting next to Goodell. Wonder if she gave any looks during some of those questionable flags or if she even cared. She didn't care.
1: He shouldn't be allowed to sit in the owner's box. He should be like, you know what? We'll get you a seat. Don't worry. You'll have a nice seat, but you're not sitting with us.
0: You know, the most flags have been thrown through 4 weeks in this NFL season than any season since they started tracking the data in 1979. The most flags thrown.
1: Oh my gosh.
0: Since 1979, and that's the year they started tracking that data.
1: That's kind of gross. Yeah, I saw this tweet. Yeah, there's some, and especially they're coming in clutch time either.
0: Yeah,
1: as well.
0: Like it's just bad flags thrown at bad times.
1: The ref shows are out of control. It's just so bad.
0: But she doesn't care. And what's happening too? And I don't know if you guys necessarily care about this part, but a lot of season ticket packages were sold to brokers instead of regular people, and so you get opposing fan base takeover of the stadium or inflated ticket prices.
1: Yeah.
0: The $16 beers in the stadium last night were, when you would scan them, they would actually be $17.
1: Oh, gross.
0: There's even like a bit of false advertising with the gaudy overinflated prices. She didn't care.
1: No.
0: She's got a basketball team that has their first preseason game tonight. I
1: know you're excited for another year of Pelicans basketball.
0: I'm thrilled. But no, that's the biggest problem is that there's no material changes. I mean, Sean Payton left how long ago? They have been awful since, and nobody but Dennis Allen has been fired for that. Don't get me wrong, he wasn't good, but look at the Bears' defense right now, buddy. They're cooking, so.
1: The Saints have a shot at Colin Simmons if they continue to be bad. Yeah, they're going to be in right now. They're going to be in the range to draft a guy like that, and we saw him at Media Days, and I said something to him. I was like, hope you're a Saint, and he kind of laughed, but buddy, I was not making a joke. I was being dead serious.
0: Especially with Cam Jordan, you know, obviously on his way out.
1: His days are unfortunately kind of numbered. You know, I love Cam Jordan, one of my all-time favorite Saints, but yeah, his days are numbered. They got to find some pass rush. They got to find a running back. They got a lot of holes right now.
0: Bama's the master of holding. Ugh. I do think I'll kind of give college officials credit for this. I have... And maybe this is just an anecdotal observation that is not rooted in fact. I do think in the SEC this year, they have let a little bit more go than I'm used to seeing. And maybe that's, again, maybe that's totally wrong and not true, and you guys have a totally different view of it. I have seen a lot of soft stuff get let go so far this year, where I'm watching, I'm thinking, ooh, that's a flag. Oh, wow, they didn't call that. Good, basically.
1: Yeah.
0: And again, that's anecdotal. I have no idea if that's real or not, but my observation there.
1: It's fair enough.
0: By the way, halftime show. It was great.
1: Awesome. That was the best part. That and the Hoodat chant were the best parts of the game.
0: Better than a lot of Super Bowl halftime shows.
1: Yeah, for sure.
0: And then slow motion also. There are 20 seconds of slow motion. We'll be back.
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12: 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I'm Caleb Saylor. October is internationally recognized as Breast Cancer Awareness Month, and in Mississippi, healthcare officials are encouraging women to get screened regularly. According to the State Health Department, Mississippi has one of the lowest breast cancer screening rates in the nation for older women and one of the highest death rates. Each year, roughly 400 women die of breast cancer and more than 2,300 new cases are diagnosed in Mississippi. The CDC urges women to get regularly scheduled mammograms, but to also report anything unusual as soon as it's detected instead of waiting on the next screening. Officials add that early detection has proven to save countless lives in Mississippi and abroad. 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

0: Welcome back in Sports Talk Mississippi. Michael Borky, Brian Haydad with you. So I've been keeping up with this tropical formation that is happening in the Gulf, and turns out it looks like, you know, depending on the weatherman that you follow on social media, that what, there's a 90% chance that it turns into something.
1: Mm-hmm.
0: And the models have it going up basically on the Mississippi-Alabama border, straight up the coast. So just, you know, weather aware, all of those things are of utmost importance. Football obviously being secondary, but this thing could really impact football this weekend, including the Georgia-Alabama game that is supposed to be in Tuscaloosa, where the president is supposed to visit. College game day is supposed to be there. Apparently, Zach Bryan is playing a show at Auburn as well, on top of it all. The SEC released a statement today basically saying, you know, we haven't decided yet if we're going to move the game. I think they both have a mutual bye week, so they could reschedule the game for later and they wouldn't have to move anything else around. But, I mean, it is Tuesday.
1: Yeah.
0: They're going to have to decide on that pretty quick. And, I mean, I don't know if that'll impact Ole Miss Vanderbilt or not. If it gets up into Tennessee fast enough, I don't
1: figure by that point, it's just,
0: you would think,
1: a bad storm. But
0: luckily, I mean, you know, here in the state, again, football secondary. But Southern Miss playing tonight on the road. State's off, and Ole Miss is up in Nashville.
1: Yeah, it worked out about as good as you could have hoped for. I'm sure there'll be some high school things to be worried about. We'll find out more of those if you're not already looking at supertalk.fm. Whenever there's information on that kind of thing, you know you can find it there. But yeah, we'll have to see how that goes. Luckily for me, and again, this is just from a selfish point, looking at New Orleans this weekend, it looks like it's going to be okay. Like, it looks like it's going to rain Saturday, but Sunday should be fine. Of course, you know, it's not like it's in a dome, so it's not a problem. I probably won't be able to walk around too much on Saturday. Just need to find a couple places to hang out. But
0: bring a poncho.
1: I'll probably bring a genteel pullover if I had to guess. They work good in the rain.
0: Must win game for Kellen Moore. I'm not being hyperbolic. He's got to win that game. He's got to, man.
1: Which is crazy, right? The Vikings are undefeated, but they are terrible offensively.
0: The next three teams they face are among the worst offenses in the league.
1: Yeah, but Minnesota's defense is unbelievable. Brian Flores, man, that guy, not a great head coach, I don't think, but he'll scheme up a defense for you. And that's how they've been winning. They've been a little bit lucky. You know, they played Tampa Bay. They played they got the Bears the day that were like 20-mile-an-hour winds and raining in Chicago, and they couldn't get any offense going. Final score was 9-3. Caleb Williams got hurt in that game. So we'll see, you know, we'll see what happens. I was really hopeful that the Saints were going to have some momentum going into this game, but instead it's turned into, like you said, it's now a must-win game, not just in terms of the season, but, you know, like, you know, if Kellen Moore, you know, last year was improved throughout the second half of the season, everybody had a lot of hope coming in. If you turn around and go like 4-13 this year, that might be it. They might just it's not working. So,
0: well, if Gale cares at all,
1: yeah,
0: who knows, man? As long as
1: one of my friends
0: millions
1: tweeted
0: cash
1: to the Canes guy, I was like, what do we got to do? How many Canes?

0: Maniac combos, and I'll
1: make. He's worth billions. He could buy the team today.
0: I'll make a pledge that if that guy buys the Saints and within and turns them around, I will not only eat at Cane's, I will come on this show and tell you that I don't think it's mid.
1: Yeah, I'll pretend to like it.
0: I'll pretend. I won't even pretend. I'll actually like it at that point. Like that this is the best chicken ever. You know why? Because it tastes like winning.
1: That is a mystery that I have yet to
0: solve.
1: Let's not
0: get too deep into the weeds on this one. People, this is like you're attacking their religion.
1: You know what?
0: Like, you're
1: hey,
0: better. You're better
1: I'm
0: off
1: attacking.
0: Saying, you're better off saying like I think Presbyterians are weird than saying I think Cane's is mid.
1: People
0: will take that less personally.
1: Yeah, well, then take it personal. There is a Cane's near where I live.
0: Oh, you're getting us in trouble.
1: And there is always a line wrapped around the building.
0: Yeah.
1: Always.
0: Yeah.
1: And every time I drive by, I have the same thought. What are you waiting on?
0: Yeah, chicken tenders. Make them at home.
1: Kroger has one sitting under heat lamps that tastes better than what you're lining up for.
0: Oh, you're going to get us in so much trouble. All right. The C-Spire text line, I can feel it. They're typing right now.
1: There's a Zaxby's across the street. Those are better.
0: I'm not saying anything. I've had this this discussion. I've had this argument, this debate so many times. By the way, you know what's Saturday in New Orleans? The National Fried Chicken Festival.
1: Sponsored by
0: Cane's.
1: Yeah, well, just avoid that and go to the booths where the real.
0: I saw the
1: real...
0: booths. Yeah, if the rain will stay away, I might. Go check. There's a fried chicken festival and an Italian food festival on Saturday in New Orleans.
1: Oh gosh, man!
0: I might have carb overload. I might have some problems.
1: It might be the greatest combination of festivals.
0: That's incredible. Yeah. Oh, first person. Cane's thumbs down. Okay. I feel the same. Good afternoon, gentlemen. I feel the same way about Chick-fil-A. Nothing special. I can't understand why they're always busy. All right. Here's what I'm gonna tell you about why Chick-fil-A is always busy. The service.
1: You can't beat the service.
0: It's like, if you want fast food, do you want to be treated like crap, or do you want to be treated well? If the food is mid either way, I'll go to the place where at least I know I'm going to get service with a smile, and nobody's, they take you seriously there. That's the main reason.
1: Mm-hmm. Truly.
0: Another awful take. Cane's right there. There they are. Popeye's is different. Popeyes and Cane's aren't the same, because Popeyes is a fried chicken place versus a fried chicken tender place.
1: But it's the consistency that I value.
0: Popeyes is the other side of that, by the way. I go to Popeyes knowing the service is not going to be great, but I don't care. Because the food is so good, it's worth whatever you have to put up with to get there. I love Popeyes. I eat there as often as I can.
1: There's this place in upstate South Carolina called The Beacon. And they had a blind guy that would take your order and then yell it to the kitchen.
0: Uh-huh.
1: And they would get it right. He didn't write anything down. He would take your order and yell it to the kitchen. But he was not nice at all. Like, if you did not order the
0: fine.
1: Way the menu tells you to order.
0: There are some restaurants that do that, though. There are some restaurants that are like, we're busy. You got to do this our way. Mm-hmm. If you don't like it, you can get out, because somebody is right behind you to replace your business.
1: Yeah.
0: We will not go out of business because you got offended, I promise.
1: And the menu was clear. This is what you say, and if you don't say it this way, you're going
0: to
1: get yelled at.
0: You go to the back
1: of
0: the line or something like that. I saw a clip of Guy Fieri. He was on with Rogan, and he was talking about he went to a Philly cheesesteak place, and he got to the counter, and he told the guys, like, just make it however you want to eat it. And the guy looked at him and was like, that's not how we order here, back of the line. Told Guy Fieri this.
1: Heck yeah.
0: And everybody was telling him, dude, you have to say what we say here. And then he heard them. They were like, cheese whiz with, cheese whiz without, blah, blah, blah. He got up there. He ordered it correctly. He was like, all right. And he made him the cheesesteak. It was good. He's like, I learned a lesson. Some places are just that way.
1: No soup for you.
0: Yeah, exactly. Some of the places are like that. So.
1: Oh, man.
0: Now
1: this is not the first Ole Miss fan that has said something like this to me or in a comment section about Cane's being the pavilion, considering what Cane's does now for LSU sports, who, hired Lane Kiffin.
0: Yeah.
1: You know
0: what we need?
1: People think that's crazy. Like, who cares? No, honestly, I get it.
0: I know.
1: I really get it.
0: Here's what we got. Super tenders. You and me in there. We'll fry them up.
1: In.
0: Seasoned with? Seasoning.
1: So we'll season it with seasoning.
0: And you get to sauce it with sauce.
1: We can just a little bit of salt in the batter, and we already beat Cane's.
0: We've already beat them, yeah. I've got Super Tenders. Super Tenders, Mississippi.
1: I'm down,
0: buddy.
1: For
0: that's
1: that.
0: $1 million idea. Now I've turned this company. We're in the restaurant business now.
1: We'd make a killing.
0: We would.
1: I mean, non-Canes chicken tenders at basketball games and the Ella Langley concert. Like,
0: so,
1: I'm in.
0: So good, you don't need sauce. That's our we're just taking it right to them. We got to put one in the hump, though. I got to have equal treatment.
1: I'm down. Okay. I can franchise. Right.
0: We got to have both. I can't be associated with it on just one side. I got to have my side of things too. I got to rep to protect. Ooh. Super Tenders Mississippi is a fantastic idea.
1: And it really is a great idea.
0: Yeah.
1: Skip with a good point here. I like this. If a chicken place does not have wings, I don't go there.
0: Good call.
1: You're thinking.
0: Here's why I'm not a big Canes guy. I'll just tell you. Aside from that, like, I believe all the tenders kind of taste the same, right? Zaxby's, Canes, Fusacker Lee's, Huey Magoo's, whatever. They're all the same. I got to have dipping sauce options. I want buffalo. I want barbecue. I want ranch. I want teriyaki. I want sweet chili.
1: Do you get like five or six of them and then go the same dip? 1, 2, 3, 4, 5. And
0: I dip, bite. Dip 2, bite. Dip 3, now I'm on to another tender. That's how I do that. At Canes, they have cane sauce. I don't like cane sauce. It's a mayonnaise-based sauce. Mayonnaise is the devil's pomade. I will not be eating it. I will try to consume as little of it. And before you say anything about ranch, you can make ranch with just sour cream. You don't need mayonnaise to make ranch. So I don't like to eat at Canes. Simple as that.
1: Oh, man. 601-879-4395. We're so glad that you guys are with us. We'll talk to Dima here in a little bit because we got Fun Belt Tuesday. And must win is a loose term.
0: It's getting close.
1: It's your fifth game in your first year.
0: Mm-hmm.
1: But, boy, does Blake Anderson need his team to play well on national TV tonight. We'll be back in just a bit. Sports Talk Mississippi from the Pearl River Resort Studio.

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0: He was just a teenager when his father died in a robbery. 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

0: I have a friend in Huntsville, Alabama, from the Ceasefire text line, who owns multiple chicken tender stores called Tenders.
1: I do like truth in advertising.
0: You may have my business. Next time I'm driving through, I need to look this up. Tenders Restaurant, Huntsville. Yeah, they do exist. Where the chicken is kicking. We're giving a little free plug here.
1: All right.
0: Forever in home of the Big Daddy.
1: What is that? I need to know now.
0: These guys, they're from Auburn. They're Auburn fans. You know what?
1: Well, they're having a really hard time right now. It's
0: the Big Daddy
1: tough being
0: is
1: them.
0: Six tenders, fries, Texas toast, slaw, and two sauces. Now, what are my sauce options here at this place? Oh, we got a lot of options, it looks like. Oh, they got pecan pie, too. Yeah, this place looks good. They have mild, hot, extra hot, barbecue, smoked. That's got my interest. Honey mustard and honey gold. So they got options there. And they got wings. Got a guy I was asking about earlier. They got wings.
1: Good. Although the wing prices, geez. You guys think diesel's up there and just regular gas is up there. Go to a wing place and order the wings and tell me if that industry hadn't been hit hard as well. Dude, jeez, take out a second mortgage to go watch football and eat wings.
0: You used to be able to eat 20 wings for like $8.
1: Yeah. I remember 25-cent wing night at a bar in college.
0: 20 wings right now, order a steak.
1: You might as well.
0: You might as well just order a steak at this point.
1: This cracked me up on the text line. Hey, Dad, what are your thoughts on the rumor on all the Kamario Taylor rumors? So what are your thoughts on the rumor about the rumors?
0: I've been hearing that. Matches what I've been hearing.
1: Yeah. Somebody said Auburn stuff we just overlook. Yeah, I mean, again, they've been through it, all right? They're having a hard time right now. Yeah.
0: This guy says Church's is the best bone-in chicken place. Let me tell you something right now. You're a real one if you know about Church's, all right? Nobody talks about Church's. They're incredibly underrated. Under the radar, nobody talks about Church's. Church's Fried Chicken, if you're listening, you want a sponsor that knows your business and is willing to give you the kind of love you deserve, Sports Talk Mississippi, heydad@supertalk.fm. I would love for Church's to be a sponsor. Love Church's Fried Chicken. I'm telling you, Church's can get in the ring with Popeyes.
1: You think
0: they
1: so?
0: They can go toe-to-toe 100% of the time.
1: Speaking of going toe-to-toe, you going to watch baseball tonight? Dodgers, Braves, game 3 of the NLDS?
0: Nah, my TV is going to be Southern Miss Troy. And then AEW moved Dynamite to today. So we got a little pro wrestling.
1: What day is it usually?
0: Wednesday.
1: Why'd they move it?
0: Because they're in France. It's AEW Grand.

0: Slam. Ha ha ha! Sacre bleu! Will Ospreay versus Kazuchika Okada. Ha ha ha!
1: The French being into wrestling is something that I would not have expected.
0: WWE did a European tour, and the crowds over there, they did France, England, Spain, Italy. Insane. Because they don't get it.
1: Yeah.
0: Like, you have wrestling fans. They come once a year, maybe. So, yeah, I'm excited. It should be a really good show. Like, well, I said, Will Ospreay versus...

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1: That it's, you know, October 6th. It's a Tuesday. We got a lot of good stuff going on. I love it. October, what I say, October and November are the two best sports months of the year. There's so much going on.
2: Hard to disagree considering
1: postseason baseball. Football's heating up. Basketball's about to get started. Hockey's going on. Soccer, if you're a soccer fan, it's going on. It's going on right now. There's just so much happening. I love it.
2: And Fun Belt Tuesday.
1: Well, that's what I'm saying. We just started. Was Friday the first day of the 60-some-odd days of football?
2: Yes, it was. No, it was Thursday.
1: Thursday night was the first day. We don't have, like, it goes a little deeper this year, doesn't it? Because isn't there football on Wednesday before Thanksgiving?
2: Yeah, so I guess it's the Tuesday before Thanksgiving is the next day without football, right?
1: So it's the Tuesday before.
2: Because the NFL are doing a Wednesday game now, aren't
1: right,
2: they?
1: Right, right,
2: right. And then, of course, there's Thanksgiving and then Black Friday, of which Hayden and I will be somewhere in Oxford doing the show. And
1: we hope.
2: And that'll be fun. And I don't think we've ever sat in a press box together. They tend to obviously put people from the same company /organization in the same place.
1: Be kind of funny. I can just elbow you right in the mouth or something. You know,
2: downing coffee for four quarters is what I'll be doing up there.
1: So the last time I was at the Egg Bowl in Oxford, they sat me next to our friend Caleb, who was there working together, and I had COVID, and I just coughed from the poor guy the whole game. I felt so bad. I texted him the next day. I was like, I have COVID. I'm so sorry. I didn't know.
2: After the news, we will talk about Fun Belt Tuesday because Southern Miss is on the road. Dima's there, by the way. Traveled to Troy for this game. We will catch up with him, get a preview from the Golden Eagle perspective on this game. 7 o'clock, ESPN2, I believe, if you want to watch some college football tonight. And we'll talk about that after the news.
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5: Fox News, I'm John Saucier. President Trump speaking with reporters before departing the White House from Maryland earlier today. Mr. Trump, are you considering a pause in the federal gas tax to ease prices?
6: What were we thinking about that?
5: Republicans are also weighing a diesel fuel export ban. Meanwhile, Cornell University announcing today that former U.S. Deputy Attorney General Sally Yates will lead an independent review of how the school handled an alleged gang rape at a campus fraternity house in 2024. New York Governor Kathy Hochul says she's hopeful the investigation leads to changes.
7: This is about finding out how we can just change the culture that was clearly there that is so abhorrent to all of us as we see the results.
5: Protesters criticizing the university for not doing enough to investigate the incident or support the alleged victim who has sued the school and the 7 accused former students. Lawyers for two of the accused students claimed their clients did nothing wrong. 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
9: Your Southwest Mississippi forecast from the National Weather Service calls for mostly sunny skies today and a high near 87 degrees. Tonight, clear skies, low around 66. Sunshine tomorrow, high near 87. Mostly clear tomorrow night, low around 64. With sunshine on Thursday, high near 88.
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13: 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Mississippi's largest nonprofit provider of children's behavioral health has expanded its psychiatric treatment center with $25 million in state and federal investments. Canopy Children's Solutions celebrated the opening of its care center on Monday with a ribbon-cutting ceremony. Canopy CEO John Damon explains the importance of the expansion.
14: The expansion.

0: project is in response to a growing and urgent need that has required us in the state to step up to provide a new level of care for children with behavioral health challenges that previously did not exist in this state. We're ushering in an innovative healthcare model that delivers results for kids while protecting taxpayer investments.
1: The expansion adds 20 new beds and 5 new residential cottages. 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
1: The MLB playoffs are in full swing, and some Mississippi natives have already made an impact for their teams. A week after former DeSoto Central star Austin Riley hit a go-ahead 3-run bomb for the Braves against the Phillies in a wild card game, Madison native Braden Montgomery delivered for the White Sox.
4: Jim. Montgomery shoots this up the right field line. It's fair! And that'll score two! Braden Montgomery with a two-run, two-out double, and the White Sox have the lead in the sixth.
1: Montgomery's go-ahead two-run double put the White Sox up 3-2 in the sixth. Up to that point, he struck out twice, but was unfazed when the moment came.
5: I was just ready for something to attack. Wasn't playing the guessing game, just ready for his hardest stuff and ready for something over the plate. They were attacking me all night early on, so got to be ready.
1: With Super Talk News, I'm Griffin Rowe.
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Dima Mixon joins us. Super Talk, Eagle Hour, Pine Belt Sports, and of course, Golden Eagles in action tonight. Dima, and we were just talking about this game. This is Blake Anderson's fifth game as the head coach of the University of Southern Mississippi. To say must win, it feels like a misnomer, right?

0: nothing. It's, must win to me means a coach is going to lose his job or something if he doesn't win the game. That's not going to happen. But what is the level of importance for just for tonight in this game?
1: Yeah. Well, thanks for having me on, guys. Again, appreciate it. It's interesting because it's obviously an odd game, right? The Tuesday night thing is very strange, but it's also on national television, so you're also trying to prominently, you know, represent your university. And then on top of that, it's the first game of the conference slate, so there's a lot of firsts, I guess, if you will. I say the importance level of this game is more about, you know, what Southern Miss team is going to show up, right? So is it going to be the team that played against UConn, or is it going to be the team that played against Tulane? I think that, to me, is the biggest question heading into tonight's game. And obviously, I really think it's a must-win if you want any chance at a bowl game.
0: What's the plan at quarterback for the Golden Eagles tonight?
1: Yeah, Landry Liddy is going to get the start. Hampton's still out, and I think even if Hampton was the
0: Demon, you still there? You cut out.
2: We'll give it another shot. He is still en route to Troy, so
0: we'll get him back on.
2: We'll get him back on, but now we know. I mean, and he was alluding to the fact that there might be a Wally Pipp situation happening.
0: Well, I don't even know it's Wally Pipp. You know, Wally Pipp got lost his job because he was injured. Ethan Hampton was not playing good football even before the injury, and I mean, a change might have been coming one way or the other for the Golden Eagles. So we'll see what that situation is. But I can't imagine they were going to continue on. They just weren't getting anything from the quarterback position the first few weeks of the season. They a change was probably the right decision regardless for the Golden Eagles. So got him back?
2: Yeah, we're good now. So you were alluding to the fact that didn't matter if Hampton was healthy or not, that you think that Liddy was probably going to get the start anyway.
1: Yes. Apologies. The trip to Troy is in the middle of absolute nowhere.
0: I have made that trip. Yeah. You're right.
1: Yeah. So, that's why. So I'm pulled over here on the side of the road where this connection is good. So this should work. All right. But Liddy. So I still think that if Hampton wasn't, even if Hampton was ready, I think they would have gone with Liddy tonight. So just from what he displayed against Tulane.
2: Troy with back-to-back losses. Now, both of them were close, though. They had Missouri on the ropes for a while, and that's a Missouri team that just beat up on Florida. Context need not apply. And an 11-point loss at Utah State. So it seems like they're beatable, aren't they, if Southern Miss can put it all together tonight?
1: I think so. You know, the strength of Troy seems to be kind of their defensive side of the football. I don't think their offense is necessarily great. They rank near the bottom in scoring in the Sun Belt. They're not great in the passing. Their best element of their game is their rushing attack, which is not great news for Southern Miss because Southern Miss is near the bottom of the Sun Belt, second to last actually in rushing defense. So that's certainly a matchup I would watch tonight is Troy's rushing offense versus Southern Miss's rushing defense. But as far as, you know, Troy, you know, Bruce Crowder, their quarterback, and their receivers, they haven't really done much this season. And Southern Miss is a pretty decent passing defense, so I like that matchup. And on the offensive side of the ball, I like Southern Miss's receivers against Troy's secondary. They're very beat up back there, and they just lost their best safety. He will not be available tonight, so they're going to be kind of scrambling in the secondary. The biggest thing for me is can Southern Miss's offensive line protect Liddy enough for him to get the ball out? They were able to do it just long enough against Tulane. If they could do that again, I think Southern Miss could score in this game for sure.
0: It feels like, as you were saying, you know, for Southern Miss, their bowl hopes kind of reside in this game. What does Southern Miss, you know, what can they take from what they did against Tulane? What were some positives that you saw that you think can carry over from that game into this game?
1: Well, it started with Landry Liddy. I mean, he was phenomenal, one of the best quarterback performances I've seen by a Southern Miss QB, not named Braylon Braxton since I've started covering the team in 2021. So certainly, it starts with him. I think the defense has to be solid, right? They were solid enough in Tulane and let one long run, you know, kind of determine that game. You can't let that happen. So if those things can come together, I really do feel like Southern Miss should be able to win this game tonight. I'm a little surprised at the point spread. 10 points to me is a little high. I would I'm very comfortable with saying so.

0: Miss should cover that 10-point spread, even if they don't win the game.
1: Yeah, I mean, they were, a 17-point underdog against Tulane and, you know, led that game into late. Looking at Troy's schedule, as Borgie kind of mentioned, they haven't been impressive even in victory thus far. This feels like, you know, and which is, you know, you think about Troy, you know, under John, they had a run there for a few years where it didn't really matter who the coach was. It felt like they were just a team that reloaded and they were good. They haven't been as good the past few years, basically since Sumrall left. He was the last coach that was having great success there. What is this Troy team? What are they good at?
0: Yeah, I mean, well, they did win the West last year, so they did make it to the Sun Belt Championship game. They beat Southern Miss in that kind of winner-take-all game.
1: Yeah.
0: But you're right, where they kind of just won the West because there wasn't really a great team. Does that make sense? It wasn't like they were just dominant. You know, Braylon Braxton led Southern Miss, should have won the West last year. He just got injured. But you're right. I mean, I don't know. Everyone was very high on them as far as media members. When we did the media poll, they were, like, overwhelmingly the West favorite. And I did not have them as my West champion. I had Louisiana as my West champion. I was just never high on them. I don't necessarily think that Crowder, their quarterback, is great. And, you know, and like you said, they have some deficiencies, right? They're not they had two tough losses, and their wins aren't really even that impressive even in themselves. So it's going to be interesting. I mean, it's certainly a winnable game. And I think that's important to note for Southern Miss tonight, that it's a winnable game. And, you know, and I hesitate to bring this up again, but, you know, this is – Southern Miss has got to have a fast start tonight, you know. Blake Anderson was obviously asked that, and that's what led to the big controversy of what he said. But they've had slow starts in the first four games. You can't have that tonight on the road. You got to, you know, start strong, maybe even take the ball first, try to get up early, and see what happens. I think that's kind of the key to success tonight for Southern Miss, and no turnovers for sure.
2: In your opinion, and you can't say money. I'm kidding there. But in your opinion, what is the biggest contributor to these slow starts offensively? Like, what is the thing that they've got to fix the most to get that right?
0: Well, you know, it's a lot of things. It might be the offensive line jumping off, you know, false starts, setting them back in the chains, taking some sacks. I just think they need to, you know, more high percentage plays, you know, on first and second down, get yourself ahead of the chains. You know, that's kind of been their bugaboo. They'd be third and 18, you know, before you even blink, because you'd be a false start, then a rush or whatever, and then, you know, a sack, you know, and then you're third and 18. You're not really, you know, defense is just going to sit back. So staying ahead of the chains on these early possessions for Southern Miss is going to be key tonight. But they're going to have to go up against a really good Troy pass rush, Donnie Smith. On the edge for Troy. He was the preseason defensive player of the year. He's already got five sacks through their first four games. So they're going to be up against a pretty good pass rush. And, you know, PFF ranks Southern Miss one of the worst in the Sun Belt against, you know, protecting the pass. And that's certainly a concern going into tonight's game.
1: Medeva, on my podcast, I always like to do a thing called the X Factor, a player that not necessarily going to have 300 yards passing or going to have 10, 12 tackles or anything like that. Just somebody who can make a play or two that makes a difference in the game. Who would that be for you tonight with Southern Miss?
0: I'm going to say Davis Dalton. You know, Davis Dalton came back from injury against Tulane and looked incredible. That was the first time really Southern Miss fans had ever seen what he could do. He's been here for 5 years. Mm-hmm. Did a story on him earlier this week. And, you know, I think on the outside, he gives them some leverage, especially with the questions in Troy's secondary. I think they can attack those safeties a little bit more with him, especially with his size. So I think Davis Dalton makes a couple big plays for Southern Miss tonight.
1: That'll be very much needed for the Golden Eagles as they try to get the Sun Belt season off to a great start. Dima, always appreciate your time, man. Safe travels down to Troy, and we'll talk to you again soon.
0: All right, thanks, guys.
1: Dima Mixon, Super Talk Eagle Hour and Pine Belt Sports joins us on the Farm Bureau guest line. 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
2: Is there a major highway between Hattiesburg and Troy?
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2: Welcome back, Sports Talk Mississippi. So, new update on that tropical thing. It appears to be more of a tropical thing. The latest advisory is that it could and is expected to be a Category 2 hurricane when it makes landfall somewhere on the Mississippi or Alabama Gulf Coast. Again, it looks like right on the border between the two states, or as Mississippi was once affectionately called, the landmass between Louisiana and Alabama. But that's where it looks like it's headed. Again, expected to get up to a Category 2 hurricane. It is now officially a depression, so it is forming and going to make its way up there. So just, you know, make your plans, your arrangements, all of those things, especially those of you down on the coast, knowing that you could be without power and things like that. Go ahead and get your supplies now so you're not scrambling on Thursday night and there's nothing available for you. So just keep that in front of mind as we move throughout the week. Lines, Tuesday. We're halfway through the show, just now getting to them, but we will get through them. That's what we do. 11 a.m., ABC, Missouri. Can they get back up after a big home win for a morning kickoff against Texas A&M? They're just a 3.5 point.

0: point favorite, but they could deliver the fatal blow to the Aggies. I don't think Texas A&M's winning out anyway, but this would essentially guarantee that the most anticipated season for Texas A&M in a while ends on October 10th.
1: Yeah. So what was the line again?
0: 3.5.
1: So it makes you wonder, right? Like, we saw the weird line with Ole Miss and Florida. Vegas knew something there. Last week, we asked the question, well, after beating Ole Miss so badly, why is Florida such a small favorite against Missouri, who looks like, you know, maybe they're not as good?
0: Same thing Kentucky, South Carolina. Why is Kentucky an underdog?
1: We saw that there. This week, now we're seeing this again. Missouri looked incredible last week. Texas A&M has looked terrible this week. So why are they such a small favorite? Just something to keep an eye on right now. Just Vegas is caught up with us at this point. In the first couple of weeks of the season with the transfer portal, Vegas maybe doesn't have as good a feel on things as they will later in the season. But I think at this point, they're starting to put it together. I mean, South Carolina, Kentucky was a very close game. One-point game.
0: Yeah.
1: 3-point line. So they had it right. So we'll see.
0: South Carolina at Florida, 11:45 Central on the SEC Network. Florida, a 12.5-point favorite, reporting from Columbia. I was talking to somebody earlier today that's a big South Carolina fan. They asked for my opinion on that. And I said, reporting in October about a school not having money to fire a coach is often soliciting of funds.
1: It's an advertisement.
0: It's an advertisement. It's, hey, if you want this, we don't have it. You have to make it happen.
1: Right. Which is dumb, by the way.
0: Yeah. But South Carolina is currently 2-3. Florida, big home favorite. I expect the Gators to bounce back big in this game. I wouldn't be surprised if it is not close from the jump.
1: Yeah, I think that Florida will play looking to get revenge. I did get a kick out of finding out Dylan Stewart's back at practice. He's probably going to play this weekend. When you're on the hot seat, you got to do what you got to do. I'm not going to get mad at Shane Beamer for that. That's the guy that's probably your best defensive player when his head's on straight. You got to put him out there. But Florida winning by 2 touchdowns plus would be one of the least surprising results of the season.
0: Yeah. 2:30 ABC in the Cotton Bowl in Dallas, Texas. The Red River, don't call it a shootout anymore because that's offensive. Texas, Oklahoma, where Texas is, I mean, this kind of seems low, but it is a rivalry game. Things get weird.
1: Yeah.
0: 8.5-point favorite.
1: What's the over-under?
0: 39.5.
1: That's pushing it. But
0: that's low, though,
1: I mean,
0: for
1: if you told
0: a college football
1: me, if you told
0: game.
1: Me that the final score of this game was like 12. So Oklahoma on the season, let me make sure I have the numbers right. They scored in the first game of the year against UTEP. They scored, why is that happening? They scored 51 points, right? Since then, they have scored, in the three games since then, they have scored a total of 29 points. 29 points in three games total.
0: That is so hard to fathom, especially
1: Texas,
0: one of them is New Mexico, like you said.
1: And then the other side of that, Texas in their non-conference games this year, yeah, they scored only scored 30 on UTSA. They did score 59 on Texas State, 24 and 20. So they're averaging against Power 5 opponents, they're averaging like 21 a game, and Oklahoma's averaging 10. So it's really, this game could very well be finishing like 21-10, something like that. I wouldn't be shocked by that. So the under might be the safer bet. That's a lot of points for a low-scoring game.
0: This is the weird game. And again, now that I'm saying it, it's not going to be weird at all. Texas is going to win by 21. John Mateer is going to throw a billion interceptions.
1: Mm-hmm.
0: But we've had
1: weird
0: results all season where it's just like, what happened there? That makes no sense. This is one.
1: Could be it.
0: I don't think it's going to be it, but this is one.
1: Mm-hmm.
0: We'll see.
1: But that being a rivalry game, the weirdness is kind of inherent sometimes.
0: Yeah, I guess it's implied.
1: This, what you're about to say, a lot more weirdness potential here.
0: And if it is, it's a big
1: problem.
0: It's
1: a big red flag, yeah.
0: On ESPN at First Bank Stadium, the newly renovated First Bank Stadium with a seating capacity of 35,000. They've reduced it at Vanderbilt. Mm-hmm. Ole Miss holding firm at a 10-point favorite in this game. And look, I know that the goal is to win, especially on the road. You just win and you move on. Ole Miss needs to look good in this game. You had players speak publicly on it. You've called guys out. You've had an off week to make corrections or whatever. I assume internally you've had a lot of really ugly film sessions, quite frankly, for a handful of players. And you tell me that you're super talented defensively. That's what everything out of that program all summer was, you're talented. And frankly, they are. They showed it against LSU. They have the ability to fly around the field and make plays and actually get stops defensively. Prove it now. You got to prove it now. Because even in the Charlotte game, you guys weren't perfect. Right. You've had an off week. You've had a chance to get healthy. You've had a chance to make corrections. Figuring out what's wrong defensively. This is a game where if you are what you say you are, you go up there and you control the game from start to finish and you win comfortably. If it's a 10-point game in which Vanderbilt runs on you some more and you miss more tackles and it just doesn't look and feel right,
1: right,
0: then there's a problem because you still have to play Missouri, who, I mean, look at what they did to Florida. I know they're inconsistent, but look at it. You still got to play Texas. You still got to play Georgia. And there's a lot of time between now and then. And Kamario Taylor, I mean, maybe he still has a foot issue. But there's plenty of time for that foot issue to get healthy by the time that State comes to town. If you can't control and own Vanderbilt, it's going to be a long season.
1: I've come to a conclusion about this game. And I know which way I'm going to lean with my pick. Either Ole Miss is going to blow them out, or this is going to be a really sticky one. I don't think Vanderbilt can win. I'll say that.
0: Yeah, but I don't.
1: Vandy winning would be a really big upset, in my opinion. But
0: it'd be a devastating blow.
1: I'll just say this: if they had lost to LSU, and then they lose to Vanderbilt, it might already be over. But that didn't happen, so it's not an issue.
0: Yeah,
1: but that's
0: but it.
1: I think Ole Miss is either going to win this game like 41-14 or something like that, or you're going to go in the fourth quarter, and this game's going to be very much in doubt, and it's going to be a sticky one. So that's why I think Ole Miss wins regardless, but I'm not sure how they win just yet.
0: You need to look good. Just simply need to look good this weekend.
1: Agreed.
0: And I'm curious to see if they've decided to play some of these younger guys on the defensive line and in the back end of the defense. They have blue chips that are kind of waiting their turn as young players. Maybe you give them an opportunity. We'll see. I don't know.
1: Yeah.
0: Tennessee at Arkansas on the game that gets, possibly the worst ratings in the entire slate is the 3:15 SEC Network game.
1: Hidden in plain sight, as we like to say.
0: Tennessee is a road 13.5-point favorite, although the Volunteers have no idea what they're doing at quarterback. They don't have a clue.
1: They don't. That's got to be – imagine if Tennessee had a good, proven quarterback. What would this line be? 21.5?
0: 23.
1: Something like that? Yeah. I mean, it's 13.5, and they haven't announced their starting quarterback yet. That just lets you know how absolutely awful Arkansas is.
0: Is this a weird game? Is this the weird result game?
1: Remember a few years ago it was.
0: Buried in plain sight, like
1: Tennessee
0: you
1: went to Arkansas and lost. So Arkansas, off to the, you know, in SEC play, or I guess against power four teams, right? Correct me if I'm wrong on these scores. They lost to Utah 43-10.
0: Ugh.
1: They lost to Georgia, 45-10?
0: Something like that, where Georgia was doing drills on the field.
1: Yeah, let me just double check and make sure. 45-17, and then they lose to Texas A&M 34-7. So here's my question to you, Michael Borky, and what you can answer when we come back. Will Arkansas be within 2 touchdowns of any SEC opponent this year in the final score? Don't answer it right now.
0: Okay.
1: We'll do it when we come back.
0: Pro tease.
1: A little pro tease there. Back in just a minute. Sports Talk Mississippi. We'll keep going through these lines with you.
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13: Reporting for SuperTalk News, I'm Griffin Ray. Mississippi's largest nonprofit provider of children's behavioral health has expanded its psychiatric treatment center with $25 million in state and federal investments. Canopy Children's Solutions celebrated the opening of its care center on Monday with a ribbon-cutting ceremony. Canopy CEO John Damon explains the importance of the expansion.
14: The expansion project is in response to a growing and urgent need that has required us in the state to step up to provide a new level of care for children with behavioral health challenges that previously did not exist in this state. We're ushering in an innovative healthcare model that delivers results for kids while protecting taxpayer investments.
13: The expansion adds 20 new beds and 5 new residential cottages. 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
19: I've got my answer for you.
20: All right.
19: Will Arkansas keep it within two touchdowns of an SEC team this year?
20: I think let's see where we go. So that was my question. Sports Talk Mississippi, I asked Michael Borky, I'm Brian, hey Dad, before the break, will Arkansas has lost its Power Four games this year by 33, 28, and 27 points. Will the Hogs be within two touchdowns of any of their remaining Power Four opponents? All they have left are SEC games.
19: Saturday night.
20: Right.
19: No, Saturday night.
20: This Saturday, you think they'll be within 14 of Tennessee?
19: This is...
20: I thought you would go next Saturday.
19: The last game... Well, they have Vanderbilt coming up too, right?
20: Vandy was the one I was thinking that they could be within 14.
19: This is the last game that Silverfield will be able to have his team's attention before the Q word starts coming up. You're at home. It's a team that can't score. They don't move the football well. Here's your last best shot with your football team. They're still going to lose the game. But this might be a hideous football game in which they keep it within two scores.
20: I'm going to disagree with you on this one. Next week, yeah, but I think Tennessee is going to roll them. Like, whoever the quarterback is for Tennessee is going to have a lot of confidence going into the third Saturday in October with Alabama because they're going to get it against Arkansas.
19: The one of, if not the most interesting game of the weekend is in Lexington, Kentucky, mm-hmm. Kroger's Field.
20: That's right.
19: 6 o'clock ESPN. LSU, as 8.5-point favorites, is at Kentucky. They've got the better roster. They've got the more talented roster. They've got all the resources, all the everything greater than Kentucky.
20: But
19: this is college football, and it's on the road, and things get weird, and Will Stein is fun, and Kentucky is fun. I mean, there's nothing that says Kentucky should win this game on paper. Nothing. If LSU loses this game, the spiral that will follow will be fascinating.
20: You don't lose to Kentucky at LSU.
19: You're right.
20: And Kentucky is an underrated atmosphere at night. Like, that place can be tough, and their fans are going to be fired up, and they're going to believe they have a real shot at winning the fight. You know how, like, in Rocky, where it was like, he doesn't know it's an exhibition, he thinks it's a fight. That's what Kentucky is right now.
19: Yeah.
20: Like, LSU's going to show up there like, this is just another step on our way to the playoff, and Kentucky's going to be like, you sure? How many points?
19: 8.5.
20: I don't know if Kentucky's going to win, but that's a lot of points. That's a lot of points.
19: LSU got a pseudo bye last week against McNeese. Sam Levitt called his injury a little hamstring thing, and he's 100%. I don't know if there's ever such thing as a little hamstring thing, but that's what he called it.
20: Yeah. It's a little hamstring thing.
19: Last time Lane Kiffin went to Lexington, he did come away with a very unimpressive win.
20: Somebody pointed this out yesterday on the C-Spar text line. Kiffin's record against Kentucky, he's never blown them out.
19: Mm-mm. Will Levis came to Oxford, and Jared Ivey had to strip sack him to win that game.
20: So, yeah, let me get the scores up for Ole Miss Kentucky.
19: Then they lost in 24.
20: They lost, but yeah, like, they have, every game has been close between Lane Kiffin and Kentucky. What a weird thing that is. But so last year he won by 7,
19: mm-hmm.
20: lost in 24, didn't play him in 23. And 22 won by 3.
19: Yeah, that was the Jared Ivey strip sack.
20: Right.
19: Kentucky was on their way in to score.
20: Well, and they had the touchdown get called back, remember?
19: Mm-hmm.
20: And then in 21, they didn't play. And in 20, he won by 1. That was in, like, double overtime or something, wasn't it? Kentucky went for 2 and didn't get it.
19: Something like that.
20: Lane Kiffin, 3-1 against Kentucky, but has never beaten them by more than a touchdown. Mm-hmm. I've sold myself. Take the points.
19: Ooh, that one could be fun. And then finally, the nightcap in the SEC anyway. Georgia, Alabama. Now, with this hurricane being a thing that's going to turn into a hurricane now,
20: yeah.
19: We'll see if this game actually gets played, but it could just rain the whole time and make it a slop fest. But Alabama, a home 1.5-point favorite against the Georgia Bulldogs.
20: I mean, it's just you're picking the winner of this one. So who do you think is going to win? Alabama has had Georgia's number in the regular season in years past. Beat them, 2 years ago? That crazy catch from Ryan. He was just Ryan Williams at that time. Now Ryan Coleman Williams. Yeah. We'll do picks on Friday. That's what I'll say about that game.
19: Yeah, Kirby's got to get the Alabama monkey off his back.
20: He does.
19: He's got to figure that out.
20: Now, it's kind of funny. Like, he doesn't really have an Alabama monkey on his back because he beat them in a national championship game. He's beaten Alabama in SEC championship games. But in the regular season, he can't beat them.
19: No.
20: It's really weird. But, yeah, put the national title on the line, he can beat them. But that's the only way.
19: Friday night, looking at the top 25. Friday night, Iowa is at Washington.
20: Ooh.
19: 4-1 Iowa, still ranked as 3-point underdogs.
20: Why? That's an interesting line. Washington's not great. They've lost two in a row. They lost to USC on Saturday. They lost to Minnesota the week before that. That's a very interesting. That is this week's version of Kentucky as a 3-point underdog to South Carolina.
19: Yeah.
20: In my opinion.
19: And then 9:15 Friday night's great. It should be reserved for high school football.
20: But it's not. But we're never so we might as well wish. Get some good football out of it.
19: 9:15 on ESPN. Iowa State's at BYU. So
20: you got
19: Iowa State
20: attention?
19: Just beat West Virginia.
20: Yeah.
19: And BYU is, it's a 10-point line, but it's only a 10-point line.
20: Yeah.
19: Late on Friday night.
20: You're right.
19: You get home from your high school game and pop your feet up, and you got football on the TV.
20: Mm-hmm.
19: Indiana is at undefeated Nebraska. Still unranked are the Cornhuskers at 5-0 because their schedule is as follows. Ohio, Bowling Green, North Dakota, Michigan State, and Maryland. So have not been tested yet, but they are 5-0.
20: Yeah.
19: And they're hosting Indiana at 11 a.m., where Indiana is a 7.5-point favorite. Keep an eye on that one.
20: Big week for Nebraska. Apparently they were very heavily featured in the Lanterns TV show.
19: Yeah, I've not watched it yet.
20: I've watched like 3 episodes, and I need my buddy. I was siphoning a HBO Max subscription off of. He canceled his subscription, so I just need to get it myself, I guess. I'll do that this weekend and catch up. But yeah, that's an interesting one. They're undefeated, but they haven't beaten anybody. I could see Indiana going in there and steamrolling them.
19: Indiana's only covered the spread once this year, as you pointed out yesterday.
20: You want to hear an interesting line?
19: Bring it.
20: I love when there's a line that's just massive, and I still think it's not enough points. Notre Dame is a 38-point favorite against Stanford. I could see them easily covering that. Stanford lost to Wake Forest this weekend 59-3. Wasn't that the score?
19: 54, 59, 56, one of those.
20: One of those scores to Wake Forest. What's Notre Dame going to do? This game might be like 70-0. I can't believe if you made me bet on that game, I would give 38 points. I absolutely would. And I would feel really good about it.
19: I like where your head's at there. Other ranked matchups that are worth looking at, UCLA 4-0, undefeated UCLA. Bob Chesney doing good things. Nico Iamaleava, don't you think Tennessee wishes they had him right now? They are at Oregon. Oregon is an 11.5-point favorite, though, but keep an eye on that one. UCLA could be a spoiler this year.
20: UCLA, so did you see the stat that the last three, including the one who's currently there, James Madison coaches, all undefeated? Signetti, Chesney, and, of course, Napier at James Madison, all undefeated.
19: Amazing what that program is.
20: The cradle
19: become.
20: Of coaches.
19: It's nuts. Houston's at Kansas State as an underdog.
20: But I was real quick on that game, though. This is the real test for UCLA. Are they an actual contender, spoiler, whatever they're going to be? Oregon is still a wounded animal. Just keep an eye on that game. I'm not going to be shocked if UCLA wins it.
19: Keep an eye.
20: Keep an eye.
19: Ohio State's hosting Maryland. Oof. USC's at Penn State, ranked 5-1. USC, Penn State coming off of a loss to Northwestern, is a favorite at home. 1.5 points.
20: USC has not been overly impressive, but Penn State is not good. They can't stop anybody. I don't know about that one. I think the Trojans are going to get that, and Penn State's going to be looking. What are they going to be? 3-3.
19: They'd be 3-3 and 0-3 in the Big Ten.
20: Oh, goodness gracious!
19: What would James Franklin's record be?
20: He after wouldn't be 3-3. I don't think he'd be 3-3. Nope. I know he had a rough year last year. I don't think he'd be 3-3.
19: No, I don't think so either. And then Boise State's at Fresno State, 9:30 on Saturday night on the CW, right after Gilmore Girls.
20: Yeah.
19: Fresno State, though, could play themselves into the G6 playoff spot with a win over Boise State. So, really good slate. A lot of weird potential this weekend. So those are your lines. This is Sports Talk Mississippi. A lot of your texts came in during that, so we will read some of yours when we come back. Sports Talk Mississippi, Pearl River Resort Studio. Glad you guys are here. 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

0: Welcome back, Sports Talk Mississippi. Got this on the text line from John on Ole Miss and Vanderbilt. Feels like I've seen this movie before with NFL talent on the field, including two standout wide receivers. It's something about going to Vanderbilt with a really good offense and a sketchy defense. It seems to get hairy for the Rebels. So there are scars from years past in this rivalry for sure. I mean, Vanderbilt won three in a row from 10 to 12. And they won five of six from 07 to 2012. But Ole Miss has won five in a row, and they have won nine of the last 11 in this series. And the last few scores, the last five scores in this rivalry, the Khaki Bowl, are...
1: the Vineyard Vines Bowl.
0: 33-7, 52-28, 31-17. That was in Oxford. That was a weird game in 2021. Kind of empty stadium. Anyway, 54-21 and 31-6.
1: Yeah, Ole Miss has grabbed back control of this. Yes, there was a stretch there. Like Freeze had trouble with Vandy for whatever reason. I don't know what it was. Houston Nutt lost a couple to him. But yeah, under Kiffin, they got. I don't like calling it a rivalry, but. They got this series under control, for sure.
0: Yeah, it did get weird there for a while. Houston Nutt got fired. It didn't, I guess, immediately happen after a Vanderbilt game, but what was it? Was it Zach Stout that threw, like, six interceptions that day? Something crazy
1: no
0: like that.
1: How many interceptions Zach Stout threw.
0: Somebody says, I have bet every Power 4 team that's played Arkansas and made money. They can't cover a spread.
1: I mean, yeah. I don't know what the spread's going to be when they play Vanderbilt. I don't know. But I would feel very confident. If you said I have to put money, you give me the old Richard test, if here's $100, you have to bet one side of this game, I'll give you Tennessee's points. I'm very confident.
0: Derek, alluding to something that led to Ole Miss losing to Kentucky back in 24, as detailed in John Talty's book. Is that happening again?
1: Surely not.
0: I wouldn't think that particular distraction.
1: If I had a nickel for every time that happened, I'd have two nickels, which would be not a lot of money. But it's weird that it happened twice.
0: Yeah, Blake Baker against Joe Sloan, who was at LSU last season.
1: Yeah. Kentucky's a fun team to watch. They do a lot of cool things. So, I've sold myself on Kentucky making this a heck of a game and taking LSU deep into it with on Saturday night. So, yeah, I'm in. I'm in for that.
0: Tyler says he thinks Tennessee should stick with the backup. Faison Brandon looked not even close to ready to be a Power 4 starter. It made me think differently about Texas's win the week prior because if he would have played the whole game Saturday like he did with Texas, I think Auburn really would have outright won that game.
1: Yeah, like Faison Brandon, super talented kid, but he has not looked good the past couple games. There's no doubt about it. Now, playing Texas is one thing. Texas is one of the best defenses in the country. They pressured him nonstop. I think he may have still been seeing ghosts, right? Because when in the Texas game, he was sacked, 10 times? Is that correct? Something like that?
0: 10 times.
1: So, I mean, yeah, as a true freshman, you see that. That's going to affect you going into the next week. You're going to be on your toes, and not in a good way.

0: So he might Arkansas might be what he needs, though, right? Play them, get out there, should be fine, and you have a good game and you bounce back. We'll see.
1: A couple of you alluding to the fact that it's not just Kiffin at Ole Miss that struggled with Kentucky when he was at Tennessee. It took four overtimes to beat them.
0: Yeah.

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1: Text line, and I'll get you set up with Haydad over there.
2: We'll take care of it from there.
1: Yeah, for sure. Just go ahead and drop it in. Yeah.
2: Yeah.
1: Yeah, we'll make sure that happens.
2: Boy, those arrogant statements from Silverfield at Media Days have him with egg on his face right now. Sometimes a coach just needs to know, you got to know when to hold him and know when to fold him a little bit. And
1: what did he say? I don't really remember.
2: He said, was he the one who was like, was that him or was that Will Stein? I was like, why are we going to be, I think it may have been Will Stein.
1: Will Stein, why are you going to be successful? Because me.
2: Let me see if
1: that
2: I can
1: was
2: find
1: Stein.
2: It. So, he says about keep doubting me. I won't throw the podium at you. So I appreciate that. He did say I've got a hot wife for a reason because he has aura. He said he had aura.
1: Oh yeah, Feinbaum got really weird about that after his press conference. Like it was weird.
2: Feinbaum getting weird. Imagine that. Crazy. That's crazy, Borky. Are you serious?
1: I know, right?
2: Crazy.
1: Injuries. We will talk about that after the news. Pete Golding said Kewon Lacy, or gave an update on Kewon Lacy. We'll tell you about that and talk through a couple of the state players that were hobbled or left the game early and, kind of what we expect and the timelines and what we expect from Kewon Lacy and all that. We'll do that after the news. Sports Talk Mississippi, hour two, already in the books, unfortunately, talking some injuries when we come back.
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4: Fox News, I'm Tom Graham. Demonstrations ramping up today in France after weeks of protests and riots. Many unhappy about inequality and demanding more funding for the nation's schools.
5: Today's demonstrations were much bigger and far more intense. Tens of thousands of people lining the streets of Paris, going from one plaza to another in the center part of town. And it was there at that plaza where there was this huge clash between riot police and demonstrators.
4: Fox's Jeff Paul in Paris. President Trump announcing his administration will spend $6.6 billion to build components for submarines in Baltimore.
6: This massive project will create over 3,100 new jobs right here in Maryland and will support an additional 11,000 jobs across the nation.
4: President has ramped up events in several states as next month's midterm elections near. 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
8: Your Southwest Mississippi forecast from the National Weather Service calls for mostly sunny skies today and a high near 87 degrees. Tonight, clear skies, low around 66. Sunshine tomorrow, high near 87. Mostly clear tomorrow night, low around 64. With sunshine on Thursday, high near 88.
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2: You're listening to Super Talk News. I'm Caleb Saylor. Three friends of Nolan Wells are suing NFL Hall of Fame wide receiver Terrell Owens for defamation. The lawsuit comes after Owens posted on social media that the group should have been arrested in connection with the death of Wells.
11: Ever since the weekend of July 4th, they have been targeted, harassed, doxxed, and accosted in public because of online speculation that they're involved in their friend Nolan Wells' death.
2: That was Tyler Cox, one of the attorneys representing the friends. He said more lawsuits are coming.
11: We're talking about members of the media. We're talking about public figures coming and sowing seeds of hate and distrust down here in South Mississippi.
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2: A new tropical depression in the Gulf is expected to quickly strengthen into a hurricane and could hit Mississippi. Brian Norcross has the details.
3: We're watching a tropical disturbance in the southern Gulf off the coast of Mexico. It's just beginning to develop and is forecast to drift into the southern Gulf over the next couple days, where it will have the opportunity to intensify into tropical storm Isaias. After that time, a dip in the jet stream is probably going to pick it up and lift it north and bring a lot of tropical moisture from about New Orleans over to Florida. Some flood potential for the southeast coming up this weekend, although forecasts continue to be quite uncertain as the system develops.
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0: Welcome back. Hour number three, Sports Talk Mississippi. I'm Michael Borky. He is Brian Haydad, and we are glad that you are with us wherever you are. Don't forget to subscribe to the podcast, as a lot of you do. Looked at the numbers, and I was like, oh, wow, in a good way. A lot of you there. We appreciate you. 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Also, Thunder and Lightning for you State fans, Rebel Report for you Ole Miss fans, the Eagle Hour for you Southern Miss fans. We are everywhere, and we hope you'll join us, and we hope you... I don't know if you'll enjoy this one necessarily, because we're talking injuries for the College Football Fix.
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1: Thank you for your attention to this match.
2: All right, so Kiwon Lacy obviously has not had the start of the season that any Ole Miss fan was hoping for because of injuries. He had a, I guess it was a thigh bruise that knocked him out of the Louisville game, and then a shoulder injury that knocked him out of the LSU game. Did not play against Florida, had the bye week this week. What is his status for Vanderbilt? Pete Golding said, quote, when he was asked about Kiwon, obviously rested all last week, did rehab, was good for that for a solid week, not practicing. Practiced last night, so that would have been Sunday night. Mm-hmm. Came back, did individual, did some team sessions. A lot of that was non-contact last week. Fully anticipate having him this week. He was asked about, you know, running back rotation with Kiwon Lacy back. He said, quote, that's going to be a constant rotation based on how Kiwon is and how healthy he is. But even coming back, he's not going to take the toll of 40 or 50 snaps and all of those things. So that is kind of playing out like in a perfect world it would have had they, you know, been able to find a way to beat Florida. Mm-hmm. He gets injured against LSU. You had the natural buy-in with the bye week. You had the natural tie-in with the bye week to get him healthy.
3: Right.
2: And then like we talked about, if you need him for 60 to 80 snaps against Vanderbilt, you're not making the playoff anyway.
3: Right.
2: So get healthy during the bye week. He comes back against Vanderbilt, and then he's on some kind of a pitch count in this game. You know, Frazier did some nice things against Florida. I think he's a capable back. I think Lindsey's capable. Neither of them are Kiwon, but you play him some. You get him back into the swing of things. You make sure that he's healthy. You protect him a little bit. And then in an ideal world, you have him fully healthy for the Missouri game next week. And that sounds like, if the head coach is to be believed, that's exactly what they're thinking as well.
3: That's about the best you could hope for. Feels like a best case kind of scenario for the Ole Miss Rebels. So yeah, get him back. Just get him back out on the field, feet out from underneath him. Then hopefully for Missouri, he's good to go. And if that's the case, Ole Miss should be in fine shape. So it'd be interesting. Like you said, you know, you use the term pitch count. I always feel like those are dangerous things. I feel like coaches, because let's say that you and I were talking, this game is a little sticky. Are you really gonna? Fourth quarter, well, Coach Kiwon's already played 50 plays. That was our number for him, right? 45 plays. And it's third and one. You're not gonna put him out there? I mean, that's the conundrum for some of these things. I always feel like if a player can go, he should be able to go.
2: There's an ideal world, and then there's a not ideal world, I guess.
3: Yeah, and that's kind of where we are. So we'll see how it all works out, though.
2: But that is a good sign. I mean, because he injured his shoulder last year, and remember, he played through it and had an off-season procedure. There were some, again, this is why we don't talk about every rumor that we hear, because we hear dozens and very few of them actually are true. Unfortunately, some of them are, and so you can't ignore all of them. But, I mean, there were some rumors going around last week that he was getting surgery, mm-hmm. and he was going to miss weeks and maybe not come back at all.
3: Nothing like a message board rumor that the injured player has had season-ending surgery. I'm dealing with it. I'm sure you have, too.
2: Yeah.
3: And you get the text. Like, is this? No.
2: And, Kiwon, if this matters to you at all, posted on Instagram. I don't follow him, but people take screenshots and post them. I don't follow any players online.
3: Neither do I.
2: But apparently he posted something alluding to the fact that he's back and ready. You know, like, hey, you know, five is back, let's go, or some whatever the kids say these days.
3: Yeah.
2: So that's Kiwon Lacy. Mississippi State, that side of the, you know, injury situation is a little bit darker than that of the one in Oxford. Let's start with the quarterback. Now, again, Jeff Lebby does not let a lot get out of his program. Even when it does, he locks it down. We've gotten a dozen or so texts about an internet rumor, a message board rumor that Camario's had surgery and all that stuff. But from what you're hearing, what's up with the quarterback's foot, and what are we kind of looking at in terms of
3: it feels like
2: LSU next week?
3: Turf toe is the most common internet diagnosis at this point. I have to believe, you know, and again, we're talking about internet diagnoses here. that if it were a stage two thing, they said apparently stage two can really, really easily turn into stage three, which is you're out for the season. So they feel that the fact that he was allowed to play means maybe it's not that bad. So we're going to find out. I don't expect any information. This is going to be like national security. Like, we're not going to get anything out of Lebby. He has the teleconference tomorrow. Anyone who asks about Kamario Taylor will get the following response. I'm going to go ahead and tell you that he is going to say, we'll let the injury report next week speak for us. He's not going to give anything out. So I just have to believe that if this were something really, really bad, that, you know, his mom was very active on social media over the past couple of days with the cowbell situation, which apparently the guy reached out to her and was like, I'm sorry, I screwed up. And she just told him to keep the cowbell, said, don't worry about it. Like, I'll get another one. So that situation seems to have come to an end. But I think if they knew, because also his dad, very active on social media, I think if something bad was happening, that it would be out there already. And the fact that it's not, Lebby has always been good about, if it's a bad injury, he's going to be out for a long time, that they'll let you know. And they haven't done that yet. So I think there's a good reason to be optimistic.
2: We got this on the text line. Kamario has a grade 3 turf toe injury and was seen in the facility on a scooter with a boot.
3: If he has a grade 3 turf toe injury, he may not play again this year. If that's what this guy is saying, grade 3 is what keeps guys out for weeks.
2: If biologyinsights.com is to be believed, mm-hmm. turf toe is a sprain of the MTP joint of the big toe connecting the first long bone of the foot and the first bone of the toe.
3: Did any other sports talk show say MTP joint today? I think.
2: Well, not. It's actually a word that I'm not going to try. Actually, I'm going to try to pronounce it.
3: Go ahead.
2: A metatarsophalangeal.
3: That's probably correct, yeah.
2: The MTP joint. The joint's stability relies heavily on the plantar plate and surrounding ligaments and tendons. The plantar plate is a thick, fibrous tissue that prevents the big toe from hyperextending. The injury typically occurs when the big toe is forcibly hyperextended while the foot is planted flat and a downward force is applied to the heel. This combination of forces stretches or tears the structures in the plantar complex. I'm learning something today. The term turf toe became popular in the 1970s when football players began competing on artificial turf, a harder and less shock-absorbent surface than grass. A grade 3 is the most severe, involving a complete tear of the plantar complex, sometimes including MTP joint dislocation. Mm-hmm. Individuals experience intense pain, severe swelling, and significant bruising, making it difficult or impossible to bear weight. A person may hear or feel a pop the moment of injury.
3: Borky's pronunciation is correct. Source, am doctor. There you go. You did it. Good job. Yeah, if this person is correct, then it might be season over for Kamario.
2: Well, hey, doctor, on the text line, is grade 3 playing football, is that possible?
3: Yeah, I'm going to go out on a limb and say that that's probably not accurate. I know this guy's had good information before, but if it's grade 3, then the season might be over for him.
2: Grade 2 is a sprain. A grade 2 sprain is a moderate injury involving partial tearing of the plantar plate and associated ligaments. This damage results in moderate swelling, widespread tenderness, and often noticeable bruising around the joint. Movement in the big toe is limited and painful, significantly restricting the ability to push off during walking or running. I'm no doctor. Doctor on the text line, please give us context because I would love to have an actual expert opinion. From watching him try to play, that makes more sense.
3: Yeah.
2: Like, it hurts like you know what, but
3: somebody
2: still
3: on the text line who's clearly, obviously, in the medical business says, great, it's possible to play on a tube but be very limited, which would describe his play.
2: Keep texting us, doctors. We'll be back in just a bit.
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2: Welcome back, Sports Talk Mississippi. I feel like I'm learning right now, and yeah, I love that.
3: We're getting the good stuff here. So the guy who's hit the grade three thing says he saw videos of him in a boot last week. I'll just go ahead and let you know. We'll go back 12, 11 years. Dak Prescott wore a boot all the time. Like, he walked around campus in a boot. He never not had a boot on.
2: Any lower leg injury, just to keep it, they're going to slap it on you.
3: Just to keep himself safe at all times. So the fact that he's wearing a boot does not concern me.
2: Well, it does, just not in this, like that it's season ending.
3: Right.
2: And then somebody brings up Joe Burrow. So Joe Burrow had a grade three turf toe injury, and it 3 months was
3: out a long time.
2: His timeline for that.
3: If this guy is telling the truth, again, just a guy on the text line. I he has had information in the past before, but if that's correct, then you know that's
2: then it's really bad.
3: He's not gonna play again. He's just not.
2: The source AM doctor followed up and said this: "I'm not a sports med doctor or ortho, but based on the implied rupture of ligaments in a grade three sprain that typically wouldn't allow an athlete to compete at the level they need without surgery, I would defer to either of the specializations above, but a confirmed grade three does not sound plausible for continued play." Mm-hmm. And then we have a physical therapist texting in. Kind of long, but think of it this way. If you cut a pair of blue jeans and put them in the wash and then they become frayed at the corners of that tear, is it frayed or is it torn? It's somewhere in between, and that's what a grade three is. Somewhere in between a fraying and a tear. Sometimes it comes down to pain tolerance and the position of the individual. A skilled guy is going to have that fixed eventually. a grade two would put a very stiff insole in his shoe, and that would keep the toe from bending, and he can play sort of like that. Again, depends on position.

0: friction and pain tolerance.
1: Yeah. Somebody says the boot shouldn't matter, but the scooter is. I want to make clear, like, when we're talking about a scooter, we're not talking about, like, a motorized scooter. We're talking about one of those things where you put your leg up and you just push yourself on your other leg. Again, that would not overly concern me either. Just that this feels very precautionary.
0: Somebody says State can only win one game without him.
1: Oh, I would agree with that, yeah.
0: Tennessee Tech.
1: Yeah, maybe Vanderbilt.
0: Yeah, Vanderbilt's not.
1: I wouldn't think so. I don't know. So,
0: they would not have. I mean, Jared Curtis would be the best quarterback in the game.
1: I hate that we're getting this deep into a rumor, though.
0: Like, well, he's clearly hurt. There is clearly something wrong with his foot.
1: Like, people are talking about stage three
0: and surgeries and stuff.
1: We have no knowledge of that whatsoever.
0: I think if he would have, and maybe not. Maybe if he were having surgery,
1: it would get out.
0: I would think that would have been more than just. Yeah. Anonymous message board rumor. I think that would have been something that people would know.
1: Yeah.
0: But maybe not. I mean, maybe they're able to lock that down. And you'd be surprised at how much can get out and also how little can get out.
1: Mm-hmm.
0: It's amazing, really, what happens that people know nothing about. I'm not saying, like, I've got inside and you don't. I mean, the things that happen that nobody knows about, us included, that you'll find out later. It's wild. But...
1: There it is.
0: There it is. So somebody says, I think every State fan can agree the bye week is happening at a great time, no matter what the injury of him and others is. He also did not participate in the dog walk this weekend when the team walked past our tailgate. So
1: I heard that, and I thought, my first thought was, like, Dak's senior year, the dog walk was just a madhouse for him. Like, he could barely move through it. And I thought maybe they were just trying to protect Kamari from that. But now I think he was in there getting taped, maybe getting a cortisone shot or something.
0: And you don't want the people seeing him walking in with a boot or whatever.
1: And also, I think he was sick. So I don't think he wanted to. I think he just wanted to get to the stadium and get himself ready and do the best that he could.
0: Yeah, remember Johnny Manziel had to take online classes because he caused such a disturbance on campus?
1: Yeah.
0: That's a little weird, by the way.
1: Well, I mean...
0: You're
1: talking about Texas A&M.
0: Yeah, true, but...
1: A little weird is kind of their brand.
0: I mean, Manziel wasn't in school when I was in school, and I don't think there was a Manziel in school when you were either, hey, Dad, but I could not imagine... seeing students hound another student so much to where it caused a ruckus on campus every time they tried to walk from class to class. Like, I couldn't imagine that happening on Ole Miss or Mississippi State's campus in that way.
1: Like, the guy I would tell you was probably the biggest star athlete at State when I was in school was Eric Dampier. And I'd see him around just walking around all the time. So, no.
0: Yeah,
1: but I wasn't in school when Dak was in school, so I don't know what that was like for him.
0: All right, so that's Kamario. We'll see. But clearly there's something bothering him. And, we'll see. Because if he can't run and he can't move in the pocket, that does limit what Mississippi State can do offensively. But off week came at a right time, and we'll see. Any word yet on Jalen Smith?
1: No, but that injury didn't look good. I'd be surprised. It's just from the look. Again, we're internet doctoring here. But it just didn't look good. So we'll see what happens. Like I said.
0: If he can't go next week, what does that look like? What happens? What kind of a loss would it be?
1: You would need Zachary Tillman to be healthy. If he's not healthy, then you're playing guys that probably shouldn't be out there. So State desperately needs in this next 2 weeks for Zachary Tillman to get healthy, and he and Tyler Lockhart can hold it down in the middle. But even then, your depth has taken a huge punch there. You don't have a lot of depth there. That's where State's right now. They just don't have the depth.
0: And then we've gotten a few texts on this one too. Fluff Bothwell, what even is the injury? I don't know.
1: I think it's an ankle, and it's just going to be about the fact that they were willing to put him out there. I think they were just like, let's just see how it goes. And he did a couple plays. He was like, it's not going to happen. But my guess is with 2 weeks, basically 2 full weeks worth of rest, he should be okay. So we'll see what happens.
0: If he can't go, what do they do?
1: I don't know there. because I don't think Colin Wilson and Xavier Gayton can get the job done. So I mentioned it on the podcast. I would be pouring a lot of resources into trying to get J.J. Hill ready to play. That's your most talented guy outside of Fluff. I would be working really hard to get him able to play and play a lot against LSU. But that's – I don't know the answer to that. This is the problem with State right now. We're in a bye week. There's radio silence. Lebby's not really forthcoming on injuries anyway. It's just going to be really tough to glean any kind of information outside of rumors. You know, we there's just not going to be anything concrete coming out.
0: No, there's not. But I'm with you though. I mean, if J.J. Hill's your most talented running back, you'd have an uphill climb in Baton Rouge anyway.
1: Mm-hmm.
0: Why not see what the kid's got?
1: I mean,
0: you have time to get him ready.
1: I agree. If Fluff can't go, you need to bite the bullet and say, okay, we got to play the more talented guy here, which I think is J.J. Hill. I think J.J. Hill is a more complete's not the right word, because I from a blocking perspective, there's some things that he lacks, but just in terms of being able to run the football, he's your best option, I think. Thought he looked good in the spring. Thought he looked good in the preseason. He was good in the first game. I've been really surprised they haven't found a way to get him more carries between now and between then and now.
0: Mm-hmm. For sure. Anybody else that, I mean, Kelly Jones, he's playing through his hand deal.
1: Everything else is just,
0: just football
1: injuries.
0: Stuff.
1: It's just football stuff. Yeah. Isaac Smith playing through it should be fine. But yeah, everything else is just what it is. Like I said, it's such a cliche, but the bye week absolutely came at the right time for Mississippi State. Came at the wrong time for us and for our listeners to be able to get any kind of information. Love to see an injury report, tomorrow night, but not going to happen.
0: I don't know what the legalities are. I do wonder if the SEC is going to consider altering what the availability reports actually are.
1: Yeah.
0: Because Kiffin made a mockery of it before the Ole Miss game, again. Mm-hmm. And Jeff Lebby did not break a single rule. Right. Like, he didn't do anything wrong.
1: His players were available. They were available to play.
0: They were. So he did nothing wrong. But clearly he had two players that were hurt that were not on the injury report. So do you try to make it to where it's a true injury report, or do you just stick with this availability thing and let Lane Kiffin just laugh in your face every week? I mean,
1: at the end of the day, the question what you're asking is, do the SEC care enough about gambling?
0: Pretty much.
1: To do this.
0: It's pretty much what it is.
1: That's what it's all it's about. Like, if you're mad about the way the availability report, what you're saying is, I lost money.
0: Or you're a big donor that you're one of the
1: people
0: that feel like you need to know.
1: I would go out on a limb and tell you that the big donors could make a phone call and find out if they wanted to.
0: Probably could, yeah.
1: A guy, somebody who's giving Mississippi State or Ole Miss $7 million a year probably has enough of an inside line to the head coach to be like, hey, what's going on?
0: Yeah, like my business has a $100,000 advertising deal with him. You're going to tell me what is wrong with him.
1: Exactly.
0: I'm not going to run to the message board. I want to know because it's my money.
1: Because that's the other thing. Those guys are going to keep their mouth shut, too.
0: Yeah. Sports Talk Mississippi ratings came out, and you State fans, this is what we were talking about with 11 a.m. and why you hate the morning kickoff, but it leads to numbers. We'll give those to you when we come back.
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0: 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I'm Caleb Saylors. Three friends of Nolan Wells are suing NFL Hall of Fame wide receiver Terrell Owens for defamation. The lawsuit comes after Owens posted on social media that the group should have been arrested in connection with the death of Wells.
1: Ever since the weekend of July 4th, they have been targeted, harassed, doxxed, and accosted in public because of online speculation that they're involved in their friend Nolan Wells' death.
0: That was Tyler Cox, one of the attorneys representing the friends. He said more lawsuits are coming.
1: We're talking about members of the media. We're talking about public figures coming and sowing seeds of hate and distrust down here in South Mississippi.
0: You can find out more at supertalk.fm. 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
1: All right, so last week, fans were understandably upset about kickoff times. Mm-hmm. State Alabama should not be at 11 a.m. Why is it not a primetime game? And the thought is primetime is the best time slot. And in terms of going to the game, yes, morning kickoffs stink. A game should not kick off when the sun is still rising. It's a stance that I've had for a long time. But like we said last week, when you have television driving everything and writing the checks, they get to decide who and when, and increasingly, the morning kickoffs are doing well. You had three games on ABC on Saturday, back to back to back. Mississippi State, Alabama at 11, Florida, Missouri at 2:30, Miami, Clemson at 6 or 6:30, whichever one.
0: Right.
1: All of them were similar in nature. All of them were blowouts. So this is a pretty good comparison here, to be honest with you. In what order do you think the games were in terms of viewership? Rank them 1 to 3 in terms of viewership for the game.
0: I've seen the list.
1: Never mind. Alabama.
0: If you had made me guess beforehand, I would have said the night game was probably number one. Miami, Clemson, a couple of big brands. It's a night game, primetime. That would have been my choice.
1: Alabama, Mississippi State, 5.1 million viewers on average. Miami, Clemson, 4.6 million viewers on average. And Florida, Missouri, 4.4. Ohio State, Iowa won the weekend with 6 million. But the 11 o'clock ABC game won the day for the three ABC games. Again, blowout. Three blowouts, so they're pretty darn comparable. Florida just beat Ole Miss. That's a SEC on SEC game. That's a, you mentioned it, Miami-Clemson. I mean, that's Miami's number four team in the country on the road. All three blowouts, and the 11 a.m. game won the time slot. The, what is it, the first four of the first five games all kicked off in the daytime.
0: Yeah. Yeah.
1: The night games just don't do as well as they used to. I don't know why, but they don't.
0: I don't know the answer to that either. It is odd. That said, like, what were the other night games last week?
1: So, here, I'll just give you the one, two, three, four, the top ten or so.
0: Because yeah, I know you had USC Washington on NBC, I believe.
1: 2.6 million.
0: That's surprising. I mean, USC is
1: half
0: a big
1: the brand. Audience of Alabama, Mississippi State.
0: Yeah, that's crazy for a primetime game involving USC.
1: So I don't remember the kickoff times for all of these, so you'll have to fill in the blanks for me.
0: Sure.
1: But Ohio State, Iowa, number one at six. Mm-hmm. 6 million. That game kicked off during the day. Mm-hmm. Alabama, Mississippi State at 5.1 million. That kicked off in the morning. Miami Clemson, 4.6 million, primetime.
0: Yeah.
1: Florida Missouri, 4.4 million, afternoon. Mm-hmm. Michigan Minnesota, 4.1 million. That wasn't a night game, was it?
0: Michigan Minnesota was during the day, for sure. I think it may have been 11 a.m.
1: Penn State Northwestern, that was Friday night.
0: It was 11 a.m. It was 11 a.m.
1: How about that?
0: So, yeah. So, like, the games, maybe last week's a little bit of an outlier. Like, your ESPN, wasn't there an ESPN primetime game?
1: Auburn, Tennessee, that was afternoon.
0: That was an afternoon game.
1: 3.02.
0: Yeah.
1: This one is shocking. Notre Dame, North Carolina, 2.98 million on ESPN. I can't believe Notre Dame doesn't, I mean, do they, shocking to me that was that number.
0: Yeah.
1: Texas Tech, Colorado on Fox, 2.5. Pitt, Virginia Tech on ESPN, 2.4.
0: So in fairness,
1: it wasn't a great slate.
0: There's not a marquee game. Like a few weeks ago when it was LSU, Ole Miss, and there was another game going on at that time. Like the night games did better. This weekend, Georgia, Alabama, that will be your top rated game. But you got to give me some good games in there. Yeah, that's part of it.
1: But somebody says it's easy. People aren't doing much of anything at 11 a.m. on Saturday. They're doing all kinds of different things on Saturday night. But here's the thing. This is kind of a new thing.
0: Yeah.
1: Relatively new. Primetime used to be the only thing that mattered. Now it's... I mean, Fox's whole marketing thing is the noon Eastern game. That's the... Fox College Football has put their entire everything into the noon game.
0: Yeah.
1: I mean, personal habits have changed. But on Saturday, you know, in the mornings, that's when, you know, little Timmy's got soccer or baseball or whatever, too.
0: What are you people doing that you're not just watching college football all day? What's wrong with y'all? I got to travel this Saturday, but next Saturday, State LSU's at 11 a.m. Buddy, outside of the time where I'm up here at the studio doing Thunder and Lightning postgame, the couch will be my domain.
1: It's a good domain to have.
0: It's the best domain to have, in my opinion. How do they count sports bars? That's a great question.
1: So it's part of algorithmed out because they can't individually count everybody. It's just, you know, kind of like political polling. They take, you know, data points from markets and factor in group watching and things of that nature. But that's part of the reason why the national championship is on Monday. Everybody says, well, ratings are down the national championship because they don't play on Saturday. Guys, Saturday would do worse. They want as many people by themselves on their couch as possible. That's a more engaged audience as opposed to at a crowded sports bar on a Saturday where you're barely watching the game, let alone the commercials. So that's by design. That's why the Super Bowl's on Sunday. Because Sunday night, you're less likely to be out, you know, doing something.
0: Yeah.
1: So that'll never change. You know, somebody like Josh Pate is like, college football needs to be on Saturday. And I agree with you. I do. But you work in essentially the TV business now. You know how this goes.
0: Tennessee just announced they will start George McIntyre against Arkansas. By the way, is George McIntyre the least 2026 quarterback name ever? Like, if I said George McIntyre, Tennessee quarterback, like, did he play for General Neyland? Like,
1: if you asked me what position George McIntyre plays, I would say right tackle.
0: I might say right field.
1: Like, he's the kicker?
0: Yeah. George McIntyre is the least 2026. Look. Just take yourself through the quarterback names here in the SEC this year, right? I could do it real quick. We'll start out with Arch Manning, Marcel Reed, Sam Leavitt, KJ Jackson, Kamario Taylor, Trinidad Chambliss, Byron Brown, Keelon Russell, Gunnar Stockton, Aaron Filo, Lenoris Sellers, Kenny Minchie, Jared Curtis, and George McIntyre. Like, they picked one guy out of 1912 to bring him back. It's crazy that there's a 20-year-old kid named George McIntyre.
1: We do have pretty great quarterback names in the SEC this year.
0: Oh, we do. We have some outstanding.
1: I mean, even Kenny Minchie, that's a good quarterback.
0: Name another prolific quarterback that's first name is George. George Blanda? Got to go back to the 60s? Who else is George? There's not a George.
1: My brain is so broken. The first thing I thought was Rodgers. Like, no, he won the Heisman South Carolina.
0: He's a running back. Somebody made that comment a long time ago, talking about Joey Harrington. Like, there are a lot of great Joe quarterbacks. No Joeys. He should have been Joe Harrington when he got to the
1: pros. He'd have been a star.
0: He would have been a star as Joe Harrington. Joey Harrington, no. No chance. So, yeah.
1: Ooh, I wonder, we need to do that. This is a great summer topic. What is the most successful quarterback first name?
0: It's got to be Joe. Joe Namath, Joe Montana. It's got to be, there's another Joe I'm missing. I mean, what else is there?
1: Well, is there other successful Johns? Because you got Elway.
0: Ole Miss fans would say Forcade. I don't know. John. I don't know.
1: John Bond.
0: John Bond, yeah.
1: Shout out John, if you're listening. We haven't talked to you in a while. Maybe we need to do that.
0: You know,
2: There's only one Peyton. There's only one Eli. There's only one Drew.
1: Joe Burrow.
2: That's another one, yeah. Tom. Is there another Tom?
1: Flacco, Theismann.
2: Flacco, elite. Theismann. Joe is the answer. Joe is the best quarterback name.
1: If you want your kid to play quarterback.
2: Name him Joe.
1: He's Joe.
2: Yeah.
1: Ooh, what about running back?
2: Gosh. Now you're
1: would it be Damien? I bet Damien's the answer.
2: Damien's. There's a lot of good Damien's. And then can I get LaDamian as a – he was LaDainian, though.
1: Yeah.
2: He was LaDainian. He was not Damien. He was Danian. I don't know. That's a good question.
1: We need to remember to do this like the week after media days.
2: What's the best quarterback last name? Montana. Joe Montana is the coolest name.
1: It's such a
2: ever.
1: Cool name.
2: If your name is Joe Montana, whatever you wanted to do with his life, he would have been cool. He would have been good at it. He could have been an actor, whatever. We'll wrap it up when we come back. Sports Talk Mississippi.
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3: So we forgot about John Unitas. It's a good John. Great. Joe still has the lead, though. Steve Young, Steve McNair, Steve DeBerg, Steve Spurrier, Steve Grogan, Steve Bartkowski, Steve Berline, and Steve Walsh. Now, from a pro perspective, you got three really good ones in there, yeah. Young, McNair, and DeBerg. Spurrier is a Heisman Trophy winner. Steve Walsh is a national championship winner at Miami. Steve's not bad. It's not bad.
4: Not a bad one.
3: Yeah. See, that's another thing, though, right? So we said earlier, like, Joe works, but Joey doesn't. Steve, great quarterback. Steven, not a great quarterback.
4: Yeah, you don't have very many Stevens out
3: there's
4: there.
3: There's not if you Steven Young is not a great quarterback. No. Steven McNair is not a great quarterback. Steve McNair is a great quarterback.
4: Steve Madden.
3: Steve Matt. I was at a shoe store one time and I saw some Steve Matt shoes and I lost it. I was like, this guy, he screwed over our IPO. I was yelling in the middle. Like, I called a friend of mine, I took a picture of him, and I was like, look at this, Steve Madden. I was so mad. Steve Madden. That's a good one.
4: Roger's a good one.
3: There's only one, though, right? Roger Staubach. Who else is Roger?
4: Few others.
3: Who else is? Give me another one.
4: I don't know.
3: That's what I'm saying.
4: But Staubach's a good one.
3: Oh, Staubach. I mean, Dan, you've got Dan Marino and Dan Fouts. That's two good ones. That's too good. That's too good. There's a lot of yards under Dan. Dan's got
4: is
3: a lot of yards.
4: Another.
3: Well, I can think of another Dan, but I don't know. He never played quarterback. I'm trying to think my way around.
4: Jim Kelly.
3: Jim McMahon. Jim Plunkett, Super Bowl winner.
4: Are there any other Toms? Because you start with seven Super Bowls.
3: Tom is going to win. Is there another Tom?
4: Not that I can think of off the top of my head that was, like, really good.
3: I'm trying to think, like, yeah. Ken Anderson and Kenny Stabler. Again, though. Who called him Ken Stabler? Nobody. He was Kenny Stabler. So that's different. You know, it doesn't count. Todd. The only Todd quarterback I know is Todd Marinovich. I would not want that one. Another Todd? There's Todd Collins, who played at Michigan. Played for the Chiefs for a little while.
4: Ben is another one that somebody's submitting.
3: So you have Roethlisberger. Who else do you have? What's Boomer Esiason's real name? Do we know?
4: I have no idea.
3: Oh, Jim Harbaugh. There's another Jim. Put him on the Jims.
4: So who wins, Jim or Joe?
3: Joe. Montana alone wins that. So this is one of my favorite stats in pro football. That Jim Harbaugh has more career rushing yards than Bo Jackson. Did you know that?
4: Yeah, that's crazy, isn't it?
3: Like, they did a thing where they asked all the NFL coaches what current NFL coach has more rushing yards than Bo Jackson, and nobody got it, including John Harbaugh. The man's brother was like, oh, yeah, Jim!
4: He may have gotten it wrong on purpose, though.
3: He might have. Wasn't there a Todd that played for the Jets? You're thinking of Richard Todd. Richard, terrible name for a quarterback. The worst. You're thinking of Richard Todd. So, yeah, he was not, but his first name wasn't Todd. Todd Parker. That's a different movie, though. Todd Blackledge, that's a good one.
4: Have you ever told you my Todd Blackledge story?
3: You've mentioned it, but I'll hear it again.
4: Well, it's nothing crazy, but when I was in college, he and Brad Nessler were calling a game.
3: Yeah.
4: And they have a camera set up, and Blackledge is standing there, and Nessler walks up, and he looks down, and he looks at the camera and goes, where's my inbox?

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1: Shall I describe it to you? Or should I get you a box?
2: Yeah, should I get you a box?
1: We'll be back tomorrow, as we always are, from 3 to 6 on wherever you're listening to us right now. Thank you for making our show a part of your day. Had a lot of fun. Hope you did as well. We'll see you then. We'll keep talking Ole Miss Vanderbilt, these other games going around the SEC. We will get to recap Southern Miss. They kick off here in about an hour from right now. All that and more coming your way tomorrow. We'll see you then.

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2: Fox News, I'm John Saucier. The tensions remain high in the Strait of Hormuz as the U.S. and Iran continue to try and control the waterway. President Trump again suggesting an end to this war could be coming soon.
3: We have to finish up, and it's only a question of which way. Do we want to do it the nice way or the not so nice way? And pretty soon you'll find out.
2: Cornell University announcing today the former U.S. Deputy Attorney General Sally Yates will lead an independent review of how the school handled an alleged gang rape at a campus fraternity house in 2024. New York Governor Kathy Hochul says she's hopeful the investigation leads to changes.
4: This is about finding out how we can just change the culture that was clearly there, that is so abhorrent to all of us as we see the results.
2: Protesters criticized the university for not doing enough to investigate the incident. Lawyers for two of the accused students claim their clients did nothing wrong. 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
6: There was a black soldier sitting on his helmet with a flashlight, reading the Bible and explaining it to the guys sitting around him and asking questions.
7: My goodness.
6: Now, we left that. I don't know why we left. We went in. It was snowing. We can't get out. It was before daylight. There wasn't a cloud in the sky, full of stars. Snow was all over the place, and it was so quiet you could hear the quietness, you know. Mm. And there was one star in the east that seemed like brighter than all the rest.
8: With Super Talk News, I'm Griffin Rowe. Despite Mississippi Ag Commissioner Andy Gibson expressing gratitude to President Trump for his executive order easing limits on tax-free use of red-dyed diesel, Gibson is still calling for more specific change at the pump in Mississippi.
9: If you're a commuter, you're burning gasoline, or if you're still burning on-road diesel fuel, you're paying nearly a quarter per gallon in state fuel taxes that most states have suspended. So Mississippi, we still need to suspend these fuel taxes. A quarter per gallon for gasoline fuel, for on-road diesel. 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
5: Hey, welcome back to the Lars Larson Show. It's a pleasure to be with you. Well, the White House says that the Democrat Socialists of America, the DSA, and their agenda could cost Americans literally tens of trillions of dollars. What would those policies actually mean for your paychecks, your cost of living, and the cost of government as well? I thought I'd put that question first to Congressman Marlon Stutzman, who's a Republican representing Indiana's 3rd Congressional District. Congressman, welcome back to the program.
6: Great to be with you, Lars. Thanks for having me again.
5: Do you think the average American voter understands the financial nature of what the DSA could cost all of us?
6: I don't. And, you know, frankly, I'm afraid a lot of Americans don't realize the, you know, the situation that we're in currently. You know, if we would just go back to pre-COVID spending levels, you know, we'd be able to reduce debt and deficit dramatically. But if you let the DSA in charge, they would implode this country financially within a matter of years. And, you know, to them, government is the answer to all of our problems. Republicans have been, you know, focusing on saving American taxpayer dollars rather than increasing spending. We've been either doing a flat line with a continuing resolution. We also passed a reconciliation package that reduced spending. We've saved Americans over $82 billion with no tax on tips, no tax on overtime, no tax on Social Security, and plus enhancing the child tax credit. And we're seeing an economy that is strong fundamentally. You know, while we're dealing with higher gas prices and higher food costs, fundamentally, I mean, I know here in Northeast Indiana, the economy is doing very well. And once we get some of these other issues handled and tackled, I think, you know, the economy can be very strong, but not if we turn it over to the Democrats.
5: So let me ask you this, Congressman. I mean, maybe it's impolitic for you to go to Donald Trump. I voted for Trump every single time I could vote for Donald Trump, and I support him. I'll tell my audience, and I have, when I disagree with him on those rare occasions when I disagree with him, but I have done that. Is it impolitic to say to the president, why don't you use the bully pulpit and tell Congress, give me a pre-COVID spending plan, and let's get back to those numbers and straighten the budget out? Or is that just simply not going to happen on Capitol Hill?
6: I would love to see it. And I know there's a lot of Republicans that love to see it. We had a budget hearing down in Dallas, Texas, 2 weeks ago, and it was focused strictly on spending levels and how much spending has gone up.

0: Saving You Money, I'm Hillary Barsky. 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According to experts, you can start by changing the way you drive and making sure that your tires are properly inflated. The U.S. Department of Energy says properly inflated tires can improve gas mileage by about 3% and avoid rapid acceleration and braking, and drive slower or use cruise control and limiting the time your car idles. That includes not switching off your automatic start-stop ignition if you have it. You can improve efficiency by making sure you're not using roof racks or bike racks when you don't need them, and eliminate unnecessary weight you might be dragging around in your trunk or truck bed. And you can also save by carpooling with others. Also, try to be mindful about combining errands so you're not making unnecessary trips. You can also use apps like Gas Buddy, Waze, and AAA to find cheaper gas at nearby stations. Saving you money, Hillary Barsky, Fox News.
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2: With Super Talk News, I'm Griffin Rowe. Despite Mississippi Ag Commissioner Andy Gibson expressing gratitude to President Trump for his executive order easing limits on tax-free use of red-dyed diesel, Gibson is still calling for more specific change at the pump in Mississippi.
3: If you're a commuter, you're burning gasoline, or if you're still burning on-road diesel fuel, you're paying nearly a quarter per gallon in state fuel taxes that most states have suspended. So Mississippi, we still need to suspend these fuel taxes. A quarter per gallon for gasoline fuel, for on-road diesel. That's gonna help everybody get through these difficult times, including our working folks, retirees, single parents who are trying to hold down a job. That's the relief we need. And so we need to make sure we get that done.
2: While the executive order will largely help farmers, loggers, and truckers, Governor Tate Reeves has yet to suspend the sales tax on gas in Mississippi, much like it was done in Georgia and Indiana.
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9: 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Proudly made by American veterans, everyone comes with a personally signed thank you card from me, and every dime. All proceeds go to benefit veterans. Not a dime of it comes to this show. We just wanted to have a challenge coin because I collect them, and I'd got so many from President Trump and a lot of other people, but I was collecting them for, I don't know, 15 years before President Trump gave me the first of his challenge coins that he gave out, and he told me, this is the first one we've ever handed out, and I said, thank you very much. So we wanted to have a challenge coin. We have a veterans group that produces them. Our big problem was that a number of years ago, because I'd given one of the original ones to President Trump, was that we had a veterans group that was producing them and taking the proceeds, and that was a good thing. And then that group went out of existence, and so we had to find another group, and that took some time. They are now available at LarsLarson.com, and as I said, every single dime of the proceeds goes to the veterans group that manufactures those. Let me tell you about a few issues of the day, and then I'll get to your phone calls and emails. If you want to join what we call the best conversation in talk journalism, it's here every day at 866-HEY-LARS. That's 866-439-5277. Send your emails to talk@LarsLarson.com. Imagine telling the kids at a high school this. Sorry, kids, you can't have a homecoming at the school this year because Minnesota allows adult Somali gangs. The New York Post pointing out, shooting broke out shortly before 9 o'clock last Friday night at Eden Prairie High School during a homecoming game against Minnetonka. It sent thousands of panicked spectators running for the exits. That's what Fox 9 reported in Minneapolis. Just before the shooting, a large fight broke out on the west side of the stadium. Two Somali nationals, 17 and 18 years of age, who were known to the cops, were wounded in the shooting in the parking lot of the school's stadium. The Eden Prairie Police Department had released a statement on that last Saturday afternoon. Police believe the shooting was related to a beef between the local Somali immigrant gangs. Cops had said they don't have sufficiently specific information to release at this time. Now, I want to ask you something. You've heard politicians say we have to bring all these Somali refugees into the United States, and they become Somali immigrant gangs. And then you ask yourself this, if you've decided to give somebody a place where they're going to take asylum or refuge because of troubles in their own country, and then they're going to bring this kind of nonsense to our country, should those people still be welcome? I'd compare this to you and your home. If you went and told your family, by the way, I've got some friends or some acquaintances from work, and they're really in a tough spot. They need a place to stay. They need a

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2: I'm Tom Brigati. Attorneys for the only woman on Tennessee's death row say she's conscious after a failed execution attempt. Fox's Kristen Goodwin reports.
3: A Tennessee death row inmate surviving two doses of lethal injection drugs at a Nashville prison last Wednesday. Pike was convicted of killing a classmate in 1995. Tennessee's Governor Bill Lee has appointed a former U.S. attorney to lead an independent investigation into what went wrong in the execution chamber.
2: President Trump proclaims a golden era of shipbuilding during a visit to a shipyard near Baltimore today.
4: Endural Industries is committing $3.7 billion to build new generation submarines at the facility, including autonomous vehicles. President Trump has pledged to revitalize American shipbuilding and speed up production of military systems. The shipyard is expected to create more than 3,000 jobs in Maryland.
2: That's Fox's Jared Halpern. 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
5: I'm Kelly Bennett for SuperTalk Mississippi News. The Pascagoula River Bridge on Highway 26 in George County is closed to traffic until further notice. According to the Highway Patrol, a crash that occurred early on Tuesday morning caused structural damage, and the bridge will remain closed until engineers from MDOT can inspect the bridge and determine when it's safe to reopen. One person was killed in the crash, which happened on the bridge between Highway 57 and Highway 63. Several others were injured. According to officials, the crash involved two passenger vehicles and one 18-wheeler. 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
1: 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We're proud to serve our fellow Mississippians. Super Talk Mississippi. From the coast to the Delta and all points in between, the stories of your Mississippi, all 82 counties, are heard here with Super Talk Mississippi News. What happens? Why does it happen? And how will it affect you, your family, and your bottom line? From the capital to your county, we bring you the most important stories from all across the state. 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
5: William Carey University rose 30 places in Niche.com's 2027 overall ranking of U.S. colleges and universities, submitting a place in the top fifth of four-year schools in the U.S. University President Dr. Ben Burnett says Niche.com takes information from current and former students.
6: So that's the measuring stick they're using. So that's why we feel like it's important. And we ranked number one as the number one Christian university in Mississippi, number one college of education, which I'm a former dean of education, was a school superintendent in my first life. So creating teachers for the classroom is really important as well. Number one college for history. And so we just feel like all of those it kind of secures our place in the state of Mississippi to be in the conversation.
7: Does your bank have trouble making a decision? This is Shannon Aker with Bank of Brookhaven. All of our decisions are made right here at home by people you know and trust, and those decisions are made quickly. We think that's important and helpful.